0: from a guy you did dirt to. That's all.
1: Let me see that note.
0: Yeah, sure, here.
1: Any idea who sent it?
0: No, not the slightest. We attorneys who specialize in criminal defense practice make many enemies, Captain.
1: You think this note's from some former client who's just gotten out of jail?
0: Well, it's a possibility. My thought in coming to see you, Captain, was that you might find fingerprints on this note.
1: I'll have it gone over. While we're investigating, you'll want a police bodyguard, of course.
0: No, thanks. I have a permit to carry a gun, and I'm better than the fair shot, and frankly, I'm not worried.
1: Okay.
0: Casey, would you like to take a picture of me to run with the story of this death threat? It'll make good newspaper copy for you and good publicity for me.
2: If the threatener really kills you, it'll be a good newspaper story, Havens, not otherwise. I got to run along, Logan.
1: I'll give Miss Williams my best, Casey.
2: I'll do that.
1: Hope you enjoy that new show at the Tivoli tonight.
2: Yeah, thanks, pal. So long.
0: Casey.
2: What?
0: You're going to the Tivoli tonight.
2: That's right, yeah.
0: Well, so am I with Mrs. Havens. How about joining us afterwards for supper and a few drinks, eh?
2: No, thanks, but... You'll be with Mrs. Havens?
0: Yes. My wife has always liked you, Casey. She'd enjoy having you with us.
2: Your wife is aces with me.
0: Well, thank you.
2: It'd be a privilege to talk to her again.
0: Oh, then it's a date?
2: All right, yeah. We'll meet you in the lobby after the last act. Partly for business reasons.
0: Business reasons?
2: Well, we could be lucky and get a story. The guy who wrote that note might be waiting outside of the theater for you with his gun. There's Milt Havens and his wife, Annie.
3: Oh, that tall, yeah. Gray-haired woman is
2: Mrs.
0: Havens? Well, hello, Miss Williams. Casey, we've been waiting for you.
4: Hello, Mr. Havens.
5: Oh, Mr. Casey, it's so good to see you again.
2: Well, it's good to see you, Mrs. Havens.
0: Doris, you haven't met Casey's friend. This very pretty young lady is Miss Williams. My wife, Miss Williams.
5: This is a pleasure, my dear.
4: It's one for me, Mrs. Havens. I know about the wonderful work you've done through your settlement house.
0: Let's get out of the theater, hey? My chauffeur will have the car waiting.
5: We're taking you and Miss Williams to our home for a bite, Mr. Casey.
2: Oh, that'll be swell.
4: Nice.
2: Thank you.
5: Milton, dear.
0: Oh, yes, Doris.
5: When we get to the door, let me go out first and look around. The man who wrote you that note may be waiting outside.
0: Oh, I shouldn't have told you about that silly note, Doris. Now, I'm in no danger. That's right, isn't it, Casey?
2: I don't know.
0: Well, you'd agree if you knew Bull, my chauffeur. He's an ex-heavyweight wrestler who also knows how to handle a gun. Oh, there he is with the car. Everything all right, Bull?
6: All okay, Mr. Havens.
5: Take my arm, Milton, before we go out the door. Someone might be waiting, someone Bull hasn't noticed. And if I'm very close to
0: you... Oh, all right.
5: Now, you get into the car first.
0: Very well. A man must humor these women, Casey.
2: Yeah.
0: Well, I'm safely inside. Come on, the rest of you.
2: Let me help you, Mrs. Havens.
5: Well, thank you, Mr. Casey.
2: Annie?
3: Oh, okay.
0: Drive us home, Bull.
6: Yes, sir.
0: You weren't lucky, Casey. No news story. My threatening friend didn't come to the theater.
5: I'm glad to be almost home, Milton. I've been so afraid every minute...
0: Oh, now stop worrying, Doris, please.
6: Here we are, boss.
5: Bull, look around before you open the car doors.
6: I'll do that, Mrs. Havens.
0: You won't do anything of the kind. We can see for ourselves that the street is deserted. Now, Doris, I'm getting tired of this scary stuff. Come on.
5: Let me go out with you, Milton. I'll be close beside you.
0: All right, Doris, but you're making me feel like a fool.
2: Come on, Annie. Mm-hmm.
5: There are a lot of dark places here. I wish...
3: Casey!
2: The guy with the gun! Havens, look out,
5: will you? Don't shoot my husband! Don't!
2: Get away from me, Doris!
3: Oh, Mrs. Havens.
6: I got him, Bull. I shot him. I pumped some lead into him, too, boss. He's finished.
2: He got in two shots before you fellas got your guns out. The slugs caught your wife, Havens.
0: Doris, shot.
6: Mrs. Havens?
2: I'm afraid she's dead.
0: Oh, she stepped in front of me.
2: That's how it looked. Let's have a look at the guy who killed her.
3: Okay.
6: He's done for, Mr. Casey. The boss and I got her.
2: Wait a minute, let me see. Wait. His lips are moving. He's trying to talk.
0: Yeah, let me at him. I'll finish him.
2: Drop that gun, Havens. Drop it.
6: Let me go.
0: They killed my wife. I have the right to...
2: Hold him, Bull. Hold him.
6: No, Bull. No. We can't let you do something foolish, boss.
3: The man's murmuring something, Casey.
2: I know.
3: I can't
2: I'll lift his head and maybe then I...
3: Okay.
2: What is it, guy? What is it?
0: Now, let me go.

0: Let me go, Bull. I'm going to finish him.
1: Oh.
2: He's finished now, Havens. The guy who shot your wife is dead. Dead.
1: Did he say anything, Casey?
2: No. But his lips seemed to form two words.
3: Two words?
2: Double cross.
3: I recognize this rat. I defended him several years ago and lost, and he went to prison. He probably thought I'd crossed him up.
2: Maybe he was trying to talk about the past. I wonder.
3: Why, what do you mean?
2: I've got a hunch, Havens. A nasty hunch.
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0: Okay, Grace, I'll look for it. Yeah, don't worry, I won't. Goodbye. These women. Now, Casey, you and Miss Williams was about to tell me who the guy was who shot poor Mrs. Havens.
1: Yeah. Yes. It was a rod hot Ethelbert. His name was Barker.
2: He just finished a stretch for armed robbery, and Havens had been his lawyer when he was convicted.
0: So he tried to kill Havens for letting him be convicted, huh?
1: Apparently.
2: Well, it's open and shut, Casey. His fingerprints were on that threatening note that Havens received.
0: Well, that makes all the parts fit perfectly.
1: Not quite. Mrs. Havens was killed instead of her husband.
0: Well, that was accidental. You say she jumped in front of him.
1: No, Miss Williams says that.
2: Well, she did jump in front of Havens.
1: Well,
2: I saw her do it, so did the chauffeur. And her husband, who was closest to her, says
1: I'm not believing anything that Havens guy says. Everything happened so fast, Annie, you can't be sure of what you saw, neither can Bull, the chauffeur, and I'm not sure of what I saw.
2: Oh.
1: I couldn't swear of what I think I saw. But I do think that Havens pushed his wife away when she tried to step in front of him. And I think I saw the gunman aim directly at her and not at her husband. I think Havens was behind the murder of his wife. That's what I think.
2: Casey, you despise that man so much you can't be reasonable.
1: Well, he tried to put another bullet into the killer, didn't he? He learned he was still alive and trying to talk.
2: Well, he was half mad because of his wife's death.
1: No,
2: he did
1: no,
2: a perfect...
1: no, Ann. He was afraid that guy would tell us that he'd been hired to kill Doris Havens. So Havens double-crossed him, shot him. So he'd never be able to give away the deal.
2: Well, that's only your stubborn theory.
1: Well, there's a good basis for it. The way Havens set the stage in Logan's office with that threatening note. The way he got you and me for witnesses when he learned that we were going to the Tivoli.
3: I'd have to swear that ex-con Barker shot Mrs. Havens. That Havens shot him in self-defense.
0: But, Casey, since that Barker's fingerprints were found on that threatening note...
3: Well, that only builds my theory, Ethelbert.
0: Oh.
3: Sure, Barker was an experienced crook. He wouldn't have left incriminating prints on that note if he sent such a note. But if he was working for Havens... Havens could easily have gotten his prints on a blank sheet of paper and then have printed the note himself.
0: That is an angle.
4: Well, that's all it is. How about motive, Casey? Havens had nothing to gain by his wife's death. Her money is in a trust fund that he won't inherit. If he just lost his taste for her, well, divorce was simpler than murder and a lot less dangerous.
3: He wouldn't have dared to try divorcing her.
0: Why wouldn't he have dared?
3: Some of the toughest crooks in this town have a soft spot for Doris Havens because she'd helped so many of them. Help them and their families. If it had gotten around that Havens was giving her the double cross, he'd have had orders to lay off or else.
4: Well, you still haven't a motive.
3: I know. I can't figure why he'd want to get rid of her. I just feel that he did, that's all. Oh, nuts.
0: You know who Claudia Stafford is?
3: Well, who doesn't?
4: Claudia Stafford is the heiress who has over 10 million in her own name. Poor girl. What about her?
0: I was thinking, her chauffeur comes in here occasional, and when he gets tight, he gets confidential with us bartenders. Well, the last time that happened, he told me that Claudia Stafford and Milt Haven was carrying a torch for one another.
3: Huh? What?
0: Yeah, he said there was meeting regular, Casey.
3: Why, Annie, with Haven's free to become that dame's husband...
4: Well, she has full control of her estate.
3: Well, there's his motive. The Stafford Doe.
0: The same thought occurred to me while you was talking, Casey.
4: Well, so what? There's still no evidence that Haven was behind his wife's murder.
3: You've got to get evidence, Ann. If he hired Barker for the job...
0: Captain Logan can check up on Barker. He may have said or done something.
3: The cops will have a tough time on that kind of checkup, and they may get nowhere.
0: A clue.
3: Barker was a crook and associated with crooks. They're the only people he'd spill anything to, and they won't help the cops.
0: No.
3: Wait a minute, though. Few of them might help me.
4: Fats Everett likes you, Casey, and you've done him some favors.
3: Yes, I was thinking of Fats Everett, Ann.
0: He's the gang boss of the west side where Mrs. Havens had her settlement house.
3: Yeah. I'm going over and have a talk with Fats Everett.
5: Okay, quite an interesting theory about Mrs. Havens killing Casey.
3: Yeah, I thought you'd find it worth listening to, Fats. You knew Mrs. Havens, and you know her husband.
5: She was a swell woman.
3: Yes.
5: You spoken to the cops about your suspicions?
3: To keep the record straight, Fats, I've told Captain Logan what I've told you.
5: And?
3: He said there was only one chance in a million of proving up on my idea.
5: Mm-hmm. You didn't tell Logan or any other cop that you were going to talk to me?
3: No.
5: Okay. Now forget you've talked to me. I'll speak to some of the guys about this Barker Rod Hut. You'll hear from me later.
3: Thanks, Fats.

0: Photography department, Casey speaking.
1: This is Everett.
0: Fats! It's been 2 weeks since I talked to you. Have you found out anything?
1: Some things take time, chum. Down to my joint. Bunch of meter guy.

0: You got him locked up, Fats?
1: Mm-hmm. That's him. Get up, Dopey.
2: You gonna let me out of here now, Mr. Everett, huh? You gonna...
1: Close your trap till you're told over.
2: Yeah, I will, Mr. Everett. Don't hit me again.
1: Now tell this guy what you told me.
2: Okay, Mr. Everett, okay. It's about Barker. We was in Sturdicker and we got sprung at the same time. And he was never sore at that mouthpiece.
0: Wait a minute, Barker told you that?
2: Yeah, I was his pal. And he told me how Havens was gonna pay him a grand to knock off his wife. Barker got $100 of it in advance.
1: Which was all he got, except some slugs from Haven's Gat.
2: And Barker bought Hooch with $100, and him and me, and him and me, we got pie right together. And that's when he told me about Haven's and the job that he'd been hired to do. He wouldn't even tell a pal like me that unless we was full of red eye like that.
1: Your theory was 100%, Casey.
2: Now, will you let me out of here, Mr. Everett? And will you give me a bottle of red eye?
1: Sit down. Shut up.
0: Guy's an alcoholic, Fats.
1: He's everything that's crummy. He's even been in the bug house. But he was Barker's pal, I've checked.
0: Yeah, his testimony would be worth a plug nickel in court. He's an ex-con, he's a rummy and a nut. He says Barker was drunk when he told him about Havens. Well, DA wouldn't even try for an indictment on the strength of his story.
1: He's the best I could do for you, Casey.
0: Yeah.
1: And I believe his story. I've checked.
0: Well, there's still no evidence against Havens. He's going to get away with what he's done.
1: He killed a swell woman.
0: Yeah, she was tops. She's dead, and he'll go on living better than he ever has before on Claudia Stafford's dole. Guess that old gal, Justice, is blind.
1: I try to think she is, Casey, for my own sake. But all guys like me are just a little bit afraid of her. Blind or not, she seems to get around. And to catch up with the fastest runners. We don't get away.
0: Well, Havens is getting away.
1: Yeah. Yeah, I guess you're right. You want to take this jerk to the cops or shall I turn him loose?
0: Well, won't do any good, but I'll take him to the cops.
1: Now get him out of here, then.
0: All right, come on,
2: no,
0: you.
2: No, don't take
0: come
2: me
0: on.
2: To the cops.
1: Shut up. So long, Casey. We see anyone these days.

0: So the cops and the DA wouldn't do nothing about that ex-con story, huh, Casey?
1: There's nothing they could do, Ethelbert. The guy's worthless as a witness. It looks like Haven's committed the perfect crime when he can't be punished.
2: Oh, I can't believe that.
1: Well, I'm watching it happen, Ann.
3: Hello, Casey. What? Evening, Miss Williams.
2: Oh, Fats, hello. Everett.
3: Well, how are you, Ethelbert?
0: Fine. I don't see you in here very often, Mr. Everett.
3: Well, this isn't my part of town. Just happened to be up here on business when I remembered this Blue Note Cafe was your hangout, Casey, so I thought I'd drop in.
1: Anything on your mind, Fats?
3: Oh, nothing but a good time. There's a new night spot just opened in my district and got a part interest in it. Thought you and Miss Williams might like to pay it a visit tonight as my guest.
1: Oh, thanks, fella. We just put the paper to bed, though, and I'm dead tired.
2: Oh, so am I. Another time, Mr. Everett.
3: A guy both of you know has reserved a table at my new club tonight. You two might pick up a story with pictures.
1: Who's the guy?
3: I'd rather save him for a surprise. Join me?
1: You, tipping us to something, Fats?
3: Maybe.
2: Uh-huh. That's enough, Casey. Let's go.
3: My car's outside. You'll ride with me. There's my new nightclub, Miss Williams. We'll park here.
1: Now, wait a minute. Your joint's almost directly across the street from the 3rd Street Settlement House, Fats.
2: Yeah, Mrs. Haven's place.
3: Yeah. She did a lot of good in this neighborhood.
1: Now, come on, let's get out of this bus.
3: Huh? Wait a second now. Shall I light a fresh cigar?
1: Oh, sure.
3: What time you got, Casey?
1: Half past 12. 12:29, to be exact.
3: Mm-hmm. That checks with my watch, so we move. Both must be right. Just the shank of the evening. Let's go. Got your camera, Casey?
1: Yeah, sure, I got it.
3: I think you two will get a kick out of my new club. We're drawing some of the most important people in town, Casey.
1: Yeah, well, look, suppose you break down now and tell us who the guy is you spoke of.
3: Guy?
1: Yeah, the one we know who's reserved a table. Might be good for a story.
3: Oh. It's the mayor.
2: The mayor?
1: Oh.
3: We're joining his party. You know his honor, Miss Williams. He's always good for a story.
2: Uh-huh, and it won't hurt your new club if we run something about him being there.
3: That's right. We can use some free publicity.
1: Ann, huh? Milt Havens just came out of that club.
2: Yeah. Hey, the car across the street is firing at Havens. Oh, it's getting away.
1: I'm getting a picture of this fat, Fats. What's the idea?
3: I'm sorry I bumped your arm, Casey.
1: I would have gotten a picture of that murder car, Fats, if you hadn't
2: bumped my arm. Well, the car's gone now. It's around the corner.
3: Never mind the car. Let's have a look at Havens.
2: Hi. He's dead, Casey. The bullet's almost cut him in two.
3: Here's the picture you really wanted, Casey. The dead body of a rat.
1: I'll take it, Fats. Huh. And you brought me down here to take pictures of the mayor.
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0: Fats Everett arranged Verhaven's execution, Casey?
1: I don't know, Ethelbert. I don't know. It's possible that he'd fix things so Havens would be called out of that joint on some pretext at 12:30 exactly. Fats gorillas were in that car waiting for him.
2: Well, we can't prove that, Casey.
1: No, Annie, there's no evidence. We can't prove it. I've told the cops everything I know, but Fats covered every angle just like Havens did. He didn't even lie to us about the mayor. His honor was in that club.
2: Fats Everett thought Mrs. Havens was a fine woman.
1: Yeah, but even so, Fats was entirely wrong if he took the law into his own hands.
0: I guess that old gal Justice will get him, too, in the end.
1: That's right. She never fails. That bandage on her eyes is just a gag.
2: You, didn't think that a few days ago.
1: Well, I've had good reason to change my mind.
0: You never can tell about women.
1: Women?
0: Justice is supposed to be, ain't she? A woman?
1: Oh.
0: It's getting harder to tell about him all the time, especially with this here new look. It ain't Justice, Casey. Why, if them skirts get much longer, us men might as well be blind.
1: Annie, I think we're approaching a change of subject.
2: I can see that. Enjoy yourselves, gentlemen. Good night.
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Herman Chittison is the Blue Note pianist. 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This is Tony Marvin saying goodnight for the Anchor Hawking Glass Corporation of Lancaster, Ohio, with offices in all principal cities of the United States and Canada. 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

Gunsmoke. Around Dodge City and in the territory on West, there's just one way to handle the killers and the spoilers, and that's with a U.S. Marshal and the smell of gun smoke.

0: Gunsmoke, starring William Conrad. The story of the violence that moved west with young America. And the story of a man who moved with it.
1: I'm that man. Matt Dillon, United States Marshal. The first man they look for and the last they want to meet. It's a chancy job, and it makes a man watchful. And a little lonely.

0: Doggone it, Mr. Dillon. One of these here days, I'm just going to shake the dust of Dodge City off of my boots for good.
1: Sure, I know, Chester. How much you lose this time?
0: $11.20. Who said anything about losing?
1: Well, every time you sit in on one of those draw games, the boys whipsaw you and you threaten to pull stakes and leave town.
0: And one of these times, I'm going to do it, too.
1: Sure, and the first thing you look for in the next town will be a draw poker table.
0: Well, maybe I ought to change to stud or blackjack.
1: Maybe you ought to just keep your money in your pocket. Do you ever think of that?
0: No, I got a hunch my luck is right on the point of turning, Mr. Dillon.
1: No?
0: Well, if I only had, say, $5 or so to get back into the game...
1: No.
0: I could be... Well, even if I only had a dollar... Oh, Miss Kitty. Just one single dollar.
2: You broke, Chester?
0: Well, yes.
3: Here you go.
0: Oh, no. Now, I just couldn't think of taking money from a lady, Mr. Dillon.
1: Oh, well,
0: I'll
1: take it.
0: Except as a loan, maybe I could. Excuse me, Mr. Dillon. I'll pay it back in just a few minutes.
1: You know, Kitty, you're a born soft touch.
2: Oh, well, if he needs it, miss.
1: It's those sharps over there at the poker table that need it.
2: Oh, well, he can't get hurt bad on $1.
1: Chester's hurt bad when he loses 10 cents.
2: Yeah. Maybe he's lucky, Matt.
1: Oh, how so?
2: Oh, forget it, Matt. Just one of those nights, I guess.
1: Would a drink help, maybe?
2: Probably not. But I'll have one anyway. At least it won't do me any harm.
1: Okay.
4: Oh, well, I see the Marshal of Dodge is out carousing again.
1: Hello, Doc.
2: How are you, Doc?
4: Oh, my kitty, you look prettier than a basket full of sunflowers.
2: Well, thank you.
4: Yes, you do. Yes, you do. Oh, say, Matt. You'll never guess who came to my office for help this afternoon.
1: No, but they got my sympathy, Doc.
4: It was old Carpus Degg.
1: Carpus?
2: Who's Carpus Degg?
4: Well, he lives in a shack on the river bottom, Kitty. He hunts a little, traps some, keeps pretty much to himself.
1: What's wrong with him, Doc?
4: Nothing. He brought me a patient. Too late to do any good, of course. He died right on my operating table.
2: Oh.
1: Died of what?
4: A bullet wound.
1: You mean somebody was shot this afternoon and you didn't tell me about it?
4: I didn't figure it was important. Was to Carpus, though. Yes. He looked mighty broken up when he left.
1: Doc, will you please...
4: I reckon a man living alone that way, without any human friends, can get pretty fond of an old hound dog.
2: A dog?
4: I guess I did forget to mention, it was that old spotted hound dog of his that was shot.
0: How are you, Doc? Miss Kitty?
2: Yeah, Chester.
0: Do you think maybe you can get by till payday for that dollar?
2: Forget it, Chester.
4: Yes, forget it, Chester. No use looking at me, Chester.
0: Well, I was just thinking...
1: Doc, did Carpus have any idea who shot his dog?
4: If he did, he wasn't saying. But from the look on his face when he walked out, I'm glad it wasn't me.
2: Well, now, why would anybody do a thing like that?
4: Well, I don't know. It's too bad, but there's nothing much to be done about it.
1: I think maybe I better ride out there in the morning and have a talk with Carpus.
4: What for?
1: This wouldn't be the first time that a dog getting killed would finally lead to a man getting killed.

0: Warning.
1: What's the matter?
0: Well, I have a warning for all eligible dependents seeking medical care at government expense from civilian sources.
1: Well, so all right already.
0: Be sure the physician and hospital are participating in the Medicare program before beginning treatment.
1: Well, so my dependents have checked. Now what?
0: They should make sure they use their ID card to obtain only that medical care to which they are entitled. Misuse of the ID card is punishable by a fine of up to $10,000 or imprisonment of up to 5 years.
1: For a couple of aspirins?
0: Don't take chances. Read the pamphlet, Dependents, Medical Care Program.
1: Oh, now that's what I call scare advertising.

0: shack looks deserted, Mr. Dillon. Maybe old Cropper's gone off somewheres.
1: And there's somebody cutting wood over there in the draw. Let's leave our horses here in the lean-to, Chester.
0: All right, sir. Man, it'd have to be a little ouchy to want to live out here all alone this way.
1: Yeah, maybe it's not a matter of choice.
0: No company except for a dog. No neighbors for 10 miles or more.
1: That's not quite that far. Pete Raymer's got a homestead about 2 miles north of here.
0: Maybe he shot that hound, Mr. Dillon.
1: Well, why do you say that?
0: Well, I don't know. But folks mostly leaves old carpus to himself.
1: Yeah, I know.
2: Hold it there. Right where you are.
0: Mr. Dillon.
1: Take it easy, Chester.
2: Who is it? Speak up there.
1: It's Matt Dillon, carpus, and Chester. Now, you better put that rifle down.
2: Oh. Well, I didn't recognize you, Marshal. My eyes ain't what they used to be. I thought maybe it was... Well...
1: You thought what?
2: Well, I just didn't know.
1: You mean you thought it might be whoever shot your dog, huh?
2: Oh, Doc told you about that.
1: I'm sorry to hear it, Cubs.
2: I'd had Danny Boy 11 years, Marshal. He was going blind, pretty near bad as me. And he sure weren't no use to hunt with no more. But I'll say one thing, Marshal. I'd given my right arm rather than lose that hound. I reckon folks should call it crazy, but that's how I felt.
1: Well, living alone, I guess a man learns to appreciate a dog.
2: Well, he understood every word that was said to him just as good as you or me. By evenings, we'd sit there in my shack and I'd talk to him and... Well, we won't be doing that no more now.
1: Who do you think shot him?
2: Let's walk back up to the shack, Marshal. It's getting might cold standing here.
1: All right.
2: Here, look yonder. Here goes a rabbit. Look at that and fool run.
0: He's sure scratching gravel.
2: Danny Boy'd been after him like a shot. He'd have lost him right off, but he'd sure give it a try. Rabbits, coyotes... Prairie chickens, he chased anything that moved. Blundering along, blind as a bat, baying his lungs out.
1: Carpus, you have any idea why anybody would want to shoot him?
2: Because they're playing low down mean, that's why. Ain't no other reason for doing a thing like that. Come on inside.
1: All right.
2: Ain't nothing fancy, but it keeps the weather off. I have some coffee going here in a couple of minutes, Marshal, if you're mind to set a spell.
1: Well, don't go to any bother on our account.
2: No, no, it's no bother. Just get a few more logs in here. I ain't sure I can scare up 3 mugs, though. It's kind of unusual having callers here. Folks have always acted like I had the plague or something.
1: Well, people get caught up in their own troubles, I guess, Carpus. Just... get too busy sometimes to be neighborly.
2: Yeah, man can get lonesome, Marshal.
1: Yeah, I know. Pete Raymer and his missus ever drop by here?
2: No, never.
1: Uh-huh. Where'd you find the dog after he'd been shot?
2: I didn't find him. He found me. He come dragging himself back here to the cabin. I rushed him right into dock, but it was too late.
1: And you don't know where it happened, then?
2: Yes, I know. I followed his trail back this morning. It was on a brushy draw, about a mile from here.
1: Toward the Raymer place?
2: You know, more or less. I'll take care of it, Marshal. You just stay out of it. Law's for people and not for dumb animals.
1: Your dog wasn't shot by a dumb animal, Carpus.
2: I'll settle it my own way.
1: And you know who did it?
2: Well, I know, all right. And I'll see they pay for it, too.
1: That kind of paying for it gets out of hand sometimes.
2: I'm the one that suffered the loss. It's my concern, not the
3: Carpus,
2: loss.
3: Carpus, come out here.
0: Somebody's out there in the yard.
3: You hear me?
1: Get out. Get out on the floor. Well, it seems like one of your neighbors has finally come calling on you, Carpus.

0: Another visit with Joe and Daphne Forsythe.
1: Joe. Joe. Joe.
2: Yeah. I'm up. Forget breakfast. I'll shave at work.
1: Joe, it's not time to go to work.
2: Then why'd you wake me up?
1: You were snoring.
2: How about that?
1: You were snoring loud.
2: Oh, really?
1: I just wanted to quiet you.
2: I thought I was quiet.
1: You sounded like a buzzsaw going through a pine knot.
2: Pretty good. I wish I could be with you at 2:30 in the morning.
1: You can go back to sleep now.
2: Oh, gee, thanks.
1: You can get a good night's sleep, too. Our savings bonds will protect us.
2: Huh?
1: They protect us. The money we invest is used to protect our country and its freedoms. Why, all around us, we can see the safeguards that our bonds have paid for.
2: How about that?
1: So, you see, when you buy that savings bond with every paycheck, you're really investing in a secure night's sleep.
2: Not in this house, I'm not.
1: What?
2: Good night, Daphne.
1: Good night, Joe.

0: That's Pete Raymer out there, Marshal.
1: You heard me, you mangy old weasel. Come on out here.
0: He's aiming to kill me.
2: But why?
0: Well, I don't rightly know, but he fired a bullet through the window, didn't he?
2: All right, Carpus, you stay away from the door. You too, Chester.
3: Yes, sir.
2: Raymer, it's Matt Dillon. You hold your fire. I'm coming out.
1: I didn't know you was in there, Marshal.
2: No, I guess you didn't.
4: You understand, I wasn't aiming to shoot nobody.
2: Is that so?
4: No. Just trying to throw a scare into him. Into old Carpus, I mean. Bring him to his senses, maybe.
2: Has he been out of his senses?
4: Well, he sure act like it. Marshal, you know what he done this morning? He tried to shoot my kid's dog. Yeah. Snuck up through the brush, took a shot at her. Sonny, seen him do it.
2: Any idea what it'd cause him to do a thing like that?
4: Dang if I know. He's just crazy, I reckon. He always been in my touch. You know that. That's why folks around here just stay shy of him.
2: Well, that might work both ways, Raymer.
4: How's that?
2: Being lonesome, acting strange. They kind of go together sometimes.
4: Yeah, maybe.
2: Are you the one who shot his dog?
4: What? If he says that, he's a liar. I ain't even seen that old hound for a week. Didn't know he was shot till you told me. Anybody says I done that is a liar.
5: Well, I say you done it, Raymer. You calling me a liar?
4: I'm calling you anything you are.
2: Why
4: you
2: stand there and
4: listen to? Marshal, is that what he told you, that I killed his dog?
2: No, he didn't tell me anything. He said he'd take care of it himself.
5: Yes, and I will, too.
4: That's what you was doing, sneaking around my place this morning.
5: And eye for an eye, tooth for a tooth. It's the law of the scripture.
4: All right, you just take warning from me right now. I catch you around my place one more time, I'm going to put a bullet in you.
5: Well, I ain't too bad to shot myself,
4: You
5: Raymer.
4: Better be a good shot. You better.
2: All right, shut up, both of you. Place. Shut up. Like I told you, Carpus, this way of paying for things comes high sometimes.
0: Danny Boy was the only thing I had in the world, Marshal.
4: Well, then you ought to find out who killed him instead of coming around and scaring my kid after death.
0: I know who killed
4: him. Sonny come running home like old Scratch yourself was after him, yelling. It's Mr. Degg he's yelling. He just took a shot at my dog. Oh, Carpus, if I could have got my hands on you.
2: Wait a minute,
4: right
2: Raymer.
4: Then.
2: Wait a minute. Is that really what he said?
4: I ain't known to be a liar, Marshal.
2: The exact words, I mean.
4: Well, that's the gospel, so hell. If lightning was to strike me, then
2: all right,
4: lightning
2: all right,
4: where
2: all
4: I
2: right.
4: stand.
2: I suppose we all ride over to your place, Raymer.
4: My place?
2: Yeah. I want to talk to Sonny.
4: What for?
2: It might help to prevent a murder.

0: Well, there's the kid, Marshal. Right there, front of the barn. Sonny? Sonny!
1: Yeah, Pop?
0: Come on over here a minute, Sonny, will you? Marshal wants to talk to you.
1: Marshal?
0: Yeah, come on. Here, Sonny, come back.
2: He run into the barn, Mr. Dillon.
3: Yeah.
0: I can't figure what come over that boy, Marshal.
3: Well, we'll soon find out. Maybe it'd be better if you and Carpus stayed here with the horses, Raymer.
0: You say so?
3: Keep an eye on him, Chester. Don't let him get into an argument.
2: All right, sir.
0: Can't figure why Sonny'd run into that barn. Anyway, just like you see the ghost. You don't figure why the marshal was
3: caught. Sonny.
1: What do you want?
3: I want to talk to you. I want you to open the door.
1: Boy!
3: You can't get away from a thing by hiding from it, Sonny.
1: I'm going away, Marshal. I got a gun in here.
3: Oh? Now, good. I'd like to see it.
1: No.
3: All right, Sonny. I'll give you just 3 seconds to open this door, and I'll move.
1: All right, Marshal. Go ahead and arrest me if you want to, but please don't let Mr. Diggs shoot Nellie.
3: He won't.
1: He tried to this morning. That's why I got her tied up here in the barn.
3: Now, why do you suppose he did it, Sonny?
1: Why, to get even, because I... Well, I guess you know about it, don't you?
3: Know about what?
1: It was an accident, Marshal. Cross my heart it was. I was after an old coyote, and he ran into that brush patch. And I went in after him and seen something move, and I thought it was him, so I fired. Only it wasn't. It was that old hound dog of Mr. Diggs.
3: Oh. A man should never pull a trigger unless he's sure what he's got in his sights, Sonny.
1: Yes, sir, I know. Pop always told me that, but I just forgot. Now I have to go to jail and...
3: Now, you stop that kind of talk. You're not going to jail. Hey, Carpus, come over here, will you? You too, Raymer.
1: I was scared to tell what happened because I knew Pop would be mad and I didn't think anyone would believe me.
4: What is it, Marshal?
3: Carpus, it was the boy here who shot your dog.
4: It was?
1: I didn't mean to do it, Mr. Digg. I thought it was a coyote, but it was old Danny boy. Oh, I know how you like that old hound. I sure feel awful about it.
4: Are you sure it was an accident?
1: Yes, sir, it was. Honest, it was.
4: Well...
1: Nellie's going to have pups in a couple of weeks, Mr. Digg. And I'll let you have your choice of the litter. Any one of them you want.
4: Well, that hound of mine was a trained hunter, Sonny. Takes a lot of work to train a young pup.
1: I'll help you. I'll come over every day as soon as my chores is done and help you train him.
4: Yeah, it sounds like a pretty fair offer. This Nellie's a good dog, isn't she?
1: She's the best dog in the world. You just take a look at her. Come on, I'll show you.
0: I'm mighty sorry about this, Carpus.
4: Yeah, that's all right. He couldn't be helped.
1: Come on, Mr. Diggs.
4: Yeah, all right, Sonny. All right, I'm coming.
2: Yeah. Looks like old Carpus has finally got himself a friend, Mr. Dillon.
3: Yeah. Looks like two, though, Chester. Counting the pup.

According to Thomas Jefferson, equal justice to all men, regardless of their political or religious beliefs, is an essential principle of our political philosophy. The amendments to our Constitution spell out what we mean by justice. For example, no one can conduct an unreasonable search of our homes or businesses, or seize any of our belongings. We can't be held for a capital or infamous crime unless we are first indicted by a grand jury. And we are entitled to a speedy and a public trial by an impartial jury. The accused has a right to confront the witnesses against him, and he can force witnesses who could aid his case to testify. Of course, he cannot be made to testify against himself. He is entitled to the help of a lawyer, and he cannot be deprived of life, liberty, or property without due process of law. These are definitions in our Dictionary of Freedom.

0: 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The music was composed and conducted by Rex Corey. Sound patterns were by Ray Kemper and Bill James. Featured in the cast were Parley Bear as Chester, Howard McNear as Doc, and Georgia Ellis as Kitty. George Walsh speaking. 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

0: Broadway's my beat. From Times Square to Columbus Circle, the gaudiest, the most violent, the lonesomest mile in the world, where your safest threat is on the time of day. And even that they'll fix if they can figure an angle. It's not a street, it's a merry-go-round, where you can't tell whether that pretty girl sitting over there in the convertible parked by the curb should be called Dimples or Double Cross. Well, that's the street I'm walking, and I got a little time to kill before I check in at the precinct station house, so I decide to look in at Stillman's Gymnasium, where box fighters work out, and watch the kids spar a few rounds.
1: How's it, Lieutenant?
0: Usual bunch of two-bit gamblers and matchmakers standing around on the sidewalk outside. And upstairs, a mob of guys watching the two practicing. I see a fight manager I know called Jack Siegel. He sees me, too.
2: Hey, Lieutenant, you're up early today.
0: Jack, boy, you're looking good.
2: Hog fat, Danny. The habit of eating.
0: Well, I hear a lot of people speak very highly of that habit in my time. Who are you eating off these days?
2: Is that a way to talk, Danny? You mean what future champions' destinies am I guiding at the moment?
0: Have it your way, Jack. You got a good prospect?
2: You mean you don't know?
0: No.
2: The leading welterweight contender? The best counterpuncher since Joe Gans? The pride of Hell's Kitchen? You don't know?
0: When the day comes that you don't have the latest sensation.
2: Only this time for real, Danny. Look, look, ring one. The boy in the green jersey and sweatpants.
0: He's a welterweight.
2: He'll make the weight.
0: Hey. Hey, you know, I think I know that boy.
2: Terrible Terry Rogan. I teach him everything.
0: Sure. Sure, he's got a fight coming up at the Garden this week, hasn't he?
2: And the winner to get a crack at the title.
0: Terry Rogan, is he? You know, I remember him when his name was Rogansky or some such, and he's fighting in the police athletic.
2: Yeah, that's the boy.
0: Yeah, he's good. I like these quick wellies.
2: Well, that's all. He's gone three rounds. He's through. You want to say hello, Lieutenant?
0: Yeah, I'd like that, John.
2: Yeah, so come with me. How are you feeling, kid?
3: Okay. Some sparring partners you get for me.
2: What's the matter with him?
3: Keeps giving me the heel of his club and the laces. All the time in the clinches, I get string in my mush.
2: So? What do you think Perini will be giving you Friday night?
0: Hiya, Terry.
2: This here's Lieutenant Danny Clover, Terry. Shake hands.
3: Hey, I remember you. Lieutenant Clover, sure.
0: Sure, the PAL fight, 3-4 years ago.
3: Sure, sure. I remember you telling me how you was a fighter yourself years ago.
0: Yeah, but
2: you,
0: that's a lot.
2: Danny? This I never knew.
0: Well, you can look it up. Right after the first war, I win 5 fights in a row, and then...
2: Yeah?
0: Then I lose 5 fights in a row. Look it up. Hey, you better get your robe on, kid.
3: Oh, yeah, yeah. You want to come back in the locker rooms, Lieutenant? Chew the fat?
0: Yeah. So you're going at the Garden Friday night, huh?
3: Yeah, that's right. Say, Lieutenant, remember that night in the PAL finals? I was just a kid then, Jack, fighting feather. Lieutenant here was in my corner.
0: Hey, what about Friday? Are you going to take this Perini?
3: Who knows?
2: They were quoting odds yesterday, Danny. Terry's 2-1 to take him.
0: Yeah.
3: You should have seen that PAL final, Jack. It was before I knew how to use my right. I win that final with just my left hand, right, Lieutenant?
0: Oh, now I'm more interested in talking about Friday night, kid. Jack tells me you win, you get a crack at the title.
3: Yeah, that's right.
0: That's great, kid. I know you'll win. I'll be betting on you. You better grab yourself a shower.
3: Oh, yeah. Lieutenant.
0: Yeah?
3: You never can tell about fights, you know, Lieutenant.
0: What's the matter?
3: Well, it's just that I wouldn't want you to lose any money betting.
2: Hey, shut up. What kind of talk is that? You beat it to the shower. Tell Irv to give you a rub down before your legs tighten up.
3: Well, I was on.
2: Cut it out. Do like I say.
0: Well, it makes you feel any better, kid. I never bet big on the fights.
3: Okay, Lieutenant.
2: Come on, Danny.
0: Yeah. Your boy is not exactly looking forward to Friday, is he, Jack? For a 2-1 favorite.
2: Let's get out of here. I'll walk you down 8th Avenue. Sunlight. The gym gives me the Williams.
0: I can't figure it. Your boy trying to tout me off of betting on him.
2: Grief, Danny. Do me a favor, forget it.
0: Huh?
2: He's like this all the time before a fight. Why, you should believe it. 2 months ago, we was fighting at the arena. What's the matter?
0: Hey, get that. Over there in that convertible across the street.
2: Oh, yeah. Her.
1: You know that? Hmm. Boy, on a spring day like this, I could wish I were 20 years younger. Say, wouldn't that break your heart?
2: Yeah, she probably would, too.
1: What's the matter, Jack? What's wrong with her?
2: Come on, I got ulcers.
1: Hey, she's so beautiful, she's untrue.
2: Come on, come on.
1: Well, you know her? Who is she?
2: Trouble. Trouble for my boy. Louise is her first name, Lindsay is her last name, but her middle name is Trouble.
1: Oh?
2: 5 weeks ago, she turns up and he's been running around with her ever since.
1: Yeah, it's quite a car she's got. She in the money?
2: Ah, not that. The car is the kid's. He buys it day after he drops Kid Levitin in the third.
1: Oh, forget it, Jack. A young fighter and a beautiful like that go together like 5 and 2. It's a natural.
2: Don't help my ulcers. Ah, take it easy, Lieutenant.
1: Where are you going?
2: Back to the gym. I get thinking. When I get thinking, I get worrying. When I get worrying, I got to get back and have a look at my boy. I'll see you around.
4: Hiya, Danny. What do you know for sure?
1: Not much, Al.
4: Where you been, Stillman's?
1: Yeah. Yeah, watching young Terry Rogan. He goes at the Garden Friday night.
4: Oh, yeah, Rogan.
1: What about him?
4: Keep your money in your pocket, Danny.
1: What?
4: Big Sig Sherman's in town, you know. Huh? I'll see you around, Danny.
1: Hello. Hello, I want to speak to Tony Florida.
5: This is Florida.
1: It's Danny Clover, Tony. Are you awake?
5: What time is it?
1: It's a little after noon.
5: Danny, you know I don't close my club till 4 in the morning.
1: Listen, Tony, wake up, will you? You ever hear of a guy called Big Sig Sherman? Hello? Hello?
5: I'm still here, Danny.
1: Oh. I take it you heard of him, huh?
5: I heard of him. Very rapid citizen.
1: Am I out of line asking you about him, Tony?
5: You're never out of line, Danny.
1: Well, what can you tell me about this Sherman?
5: Big Sig is a businessman, Danny. A very big businessman.
1: Yeah?
5: He's a careful businessman. He likes to make sure of his profits, you know?
1: Yeah. Yeah, where's he from?
5: His home?
1: Mm-hmm.
5: I don't know, but he's got an address in Hot Springs, Arkansas.
1: What's he doing in town, Tony? Do you know?
5: Well, Big Sig is in the syndicate, Danny. I think you better ask your other questions from somebody else.
1: But listen, Tony... A syndicate, hmm? So the syndicate is on this. That's all I need.

0: We pause to say there'll be laughter on the old Erie Canal and in a modern high school classroom tonight as Helen Hayes stars in the famous comedy The Farmer Takes a Wife on CBS's Electric Theater, and as Eve Arden stars as America's favorite teacher, Our Miss Brooks. In The Farmer Takes a Wife, Miss Hayes will be heard as a canal boat cook who has to choose between farm life and the rip-roaring, colorful life she has known on the canal. As Our Miss Brooks, Eve Arden will be the object of a raiding party by a rival high school faculty, the bait for her services being a handsome male teacher. On a night known for its comedy on CBS, you'll delight in the expert comedy of these two great feminine stars as the Electric Theater and Our Miss Brooks come your way tonight over most of these same CBS network stations. And now back to Broadway and Detective Danny Clover, who likes to pick up his cigars and gossip at the same place, the Cleveland Hotel cigar stand.
1: Well, hello, sweetheart.
2: Lieutenant Clover, just who I've been waiting for. What are you doing Friday night? Are you on duty?
1: Friday night?
2: A visiting fireman was by here this morning and bought a dozen tickets for the fight Friday night, and then turned around and bought two more, the last two for me. Ringside.
1: What do you know?
2: I did not either. All I did was smile at him and to say I wished I could get to see a fight sometime. You want to come with me?
1: I'll let you know later, Sally. Give me a handful of cigars.
2: Give me a handful of money. And what I hear, it's going to be a fight worth seeing. This Terry Rogan, you know, fighting Patsy Perini. The odds are 2-1, this character was telling me.
1: Yeah, so I hear.
2: Well, and from what he was saying, he couldn't understand why Perini was such a favorite.
1: Perini's not the favorite.
2: Well, this character said he was. He said the odds had changed overnight. You think maybe the fix is in, Danny?
1: Did you ever hear of Big Sig Sherman, Sally?
2: I heard of him. Big Sig, they call him. They should call him Sure Shot Sherman, the way he hates to take chances. Is he in town?
1: Give me my change, sweetheart.
2: Say, what's your hurry? I offer him a free-for-nothing pass ringside.
1: I'll have to let you know about it later, Sally. I'm late to check in at the precinct.
3: What is all this? Assign you to the garden fight? Now look, Clover.
1: I'm sure it's not going to be a square rattle, Captain, unless I can just get the time.
3: I need every man on the squad to work in this narcotics hall, Clover.
1: Look, sir. Yesterday, Terry Hogan was a 2-1 favorite. Overnight, the odds switch. Now the other boy is favorite. Same odds. They'll get even longer.
3: That's not evidence.
1: Not evidence. Captain Force, do you hear what I said? The boy was a 2-1 favorite yesterday. He's now a 2-1 short-ender. Odds don't change like that unless something's up. Well, you can see what happened. Whoever put this fight in the tank got big money down here, Detroit, Los Angeles, New Orleans, all over the country. And then somebody talked. The word has gotten around. Why, by fight time Friday night, the odds will be 10-1 in favor of Perini, who doesn't figure even to go the limit with Rogan, unless it's a tank job.
3: If you really think there's something wrong, pull in some gamblers and ask them questions. You know enough gamblers. Yeah, what about your friend, Tony Florida?
1: I've asked enough questions already, sir, to make me feel this fight is in the tank. Now, I can keep it square if you'll just assign me to it till Friday night.
3: Well, it's a waste of time.
1: Oh, it's just 2 days, sir. Tom Donnelly and
3: Donnelly's busy on the narcotics hall, and that's that. And you should be, too, and you will if you don't get out of my office in a hurry.
1: Thank you, Captain.

0: Yeah, sure, that Jack Siegel, he's one smart manager.
1: He's not too smart for his own good, is he, Terry?
0: What do you mean?
1: Something funny is going on with the odds in this fight, Terry. First, it's 2-1 on you, and well, if you wreck it, I figure it's an overlay at that. Then all of a sudden, since overnight, the odds get twisted around to where you're the long shot. How about that?
0: Oh, well, that's just gambler talk, isn't it? Who knows why these things happen?
1: Yeah, who knows?
0: Hey, Lieutenant, you don't think I'd do anything well, crooked, do you?
1: You tell me, Terry.
0: Honest, Lieutenant, you got me all wrong.
1: Who's this Louise Lindsay, Terry? How long have you known her?
0: Now, look, Lieutenant, just forget her. See, keep her out of this.
1: What's there to keep her out of, Terry?
0: Why, what we're talking about. I'm engaged to Louise, Lieutenant. That's absolutely straight.
1: Where's she from?
0: None of your business. She's my fiancée, that's all.
1: Oh, just your fiancée.
0: That's right. We're getting hitched right after this fight, if you want to know.
1: Sure, sure. Congratulations, kid. Get a good night's sleep. I'm sorry if I sounded off a little.
0: Yeah, that's okay. Night.
1: Don't forget to keep your right hand up tomorrow night.
0: Yeah.
1: Yeah. You do that.

0: Evening, Danny.
1: I saved the table for you. It'll be quiet over in the corner.
2: Thanks, Tony. Say, the girl show up yet?
1: Yeah, she's here. You're doing very well for yourself these days.
2: Something, isn't she?
1: Black hair. I prefer hair like that. It's on the level. With a blonde, who knows?
2: Oh, the hair, yes. You could be sure about the hair. And thanks, Tony. Louise Lindsay?
3: That's right.
2: I'm sorry to be late. I'm Danny Clover.
3: Sit down, Lieutenant.
2: Thanks.
3: What's so important you've got to meet me in a nightclub at 11 at night?
2: I understand you're engaged to that fighter, Terry Rogan.
3: Yeah, I called Terry to tell him you wanted to see me, and he got all upset. That's no good for him the night before he fights. Tells me you think there's something phony about the fight.
2: I was getting that idea.
3: And you think maybe I'm responsible, that is.
2: You've heard of the syndicate.
3: Syndicate? No, what's that?
2: You ever hear of a guy called Sherman?
3: Sherman?
2: Mm-hmm.
3: Sherman.
2: Mm-hmm.
3: Oh, I've heard of a lot of Shermans, but I don't know any. What's his business?
2: Well, right now I got an idea his business is bothering your boyfriend.
3: Look, suppose you stop talking in riddles and tell me what this is all about. You know you've got Terry all upset.
2: Hey, that's a big rock you're wearing on your third finger.
3: Mr. Clover, let me set you straight. I don't know what you're thinking. But Terry and I are in love, we're engaged to get married, and the day's been set. This diamond's no problem.
2: Oh, I can see that.
3: And I don't know anything about any fixed fight. The only thing I have to do with prize fighting is trying to see that Terry gets out of it.
2: If he wins, he gets a crack at the title. Why should you want him to get out of it?
3: Because I don't want our kids to have a father with a tin ear and a buzzing in his head and a pair of broken hands. He's still young and healthy. Well, he won't stay young, but I want him to stay healthy.
2: You really like him, don't you?
3: You're catching on.
2: I'm beginning to think I had you taped all wrong, Miss Lindsay. But if your boyfriend is mixed up in a fixed fight, you'll help me then, won't you?
3: I doubt it.
2: How's that?
3: That's his business, not mine.
2: They boiled you about 10 minutes, didn't they, Miss Lindsay?
3: You think I'm hard-boiled. I'll tell you something about me, Mr. Clover. I was born in the hard coal fields of Pennsylvania near Pittsburgh. My father was killed in a mine disaster down there. That was 19 years ago, and I was only 2. My mother had to bring up me and 3 others all by herself. If I sound hard-boiled, that's why. Now, all I'm interested in is getting married to Terry. We're going to buy a little business.
2: Oh, yeah? What kind of a business is that?
3: A dry cleaning business, maybe. Maybe you'll send us your trade.
2: I'll do that,
4: Miss Lindsay. Oh, there you are. I almost couldn't find out where you two were.
2: Jack, how are you? You know Mr. Siegel, Miss Lindsay?
3: We've met.
2: Hey, sit down, Jack. What are you drinking?
4: Milk. What'd you do to my boy? You got him all upset.
2: Yeah, I'm sorry about that.
4: He calls me, nothing will do, but I got to come over here and tell you not to bother Lindsay here. Makes me promise
2: him. Oh, I wouldn't say I was bothering Miss Lindsay. I was just... you want me for something, Tony?
1: Sorry to bother you, Danny.
2: Oh, not at all. Excuse me, Miss Lindsay. What is it, Tony?
1: The man you were asking me about?
2: Oh.
1: Yeah? He just came in with a party. I told Victor to seat him at this table next to yours. He's a big man coming now.
2: Right, Tony. Thanks. Couldn't be sweeter.
1: Right this way, please.
2: Oh, hey, pardon me. You're Mr. Sherman.
5: That's right.
2: Well, my name's Clover. I've been hearing a lot about you. You

0: Come to town to the fight tomorrow night.
1: You could get a reputation for being a pretty curious guy.
0: Oh, no hard feelings. I heard you were in town to see Terry Rogan's fight. I thought maybe you'd like to shake hands with his manager. Here, right here. Jack Siegel. This is Mr. Sherman.
1: Right.
0: Here, and this here is Rogan's fiancée, Miss Lindsay. Mr. Sherman.
1: How do you do?
2: This the man you were asking me about?
3: That's right.
2: Mr. Sherman, I understand you've been bothering Terry about something. I won't say crooked because I don't know about that, but just don't get him upset.
1: You, Siegel, if you're Rogan's manager, why don't you see to it he don't get mixed up with pancakes like this one?
4: Well, now that
2: pancakes.
4: You mention it,
0: let's all keep our temper.
2: Then tell Big Sig to move his load along.
1: You've got some polite friends, mister.
0: Ain't it the truth? So please accept my apologies, Mr. Sherman. I'll see you around.
1: There's always that chance.
4: Whoever that was, Danny, he got my ulcers going again.
0: Well, I don't know why he should do that to you, Jack. How about it, Miss Lindsay? You want me to give you a lift home?
2: Yeah, I gotten pretty sick of this drum in the last couple of minutes.
0: Oh, by the way, you're going to the fight tomorrow, aren't you?
2: No. I don't like to watch them.
0: Well, then maybe you and I could listen to it over the radio together. Now, wouldn't that be fun? Good night, Jack.
5: Sergeant.
0: Yeah? Put this on the teletype to Washington, will you?
5: Sure, Danny, right away.
0: Hey.
5: Yeah?
0: Bureau of Mines. What's your business with them?
5: I found a gold mine last night. Go on, will you? Get on it.
6: I talked to that guy in Hot Springs, Lieutenant.
0: Yeah? So?
6: So, here's all the dope he had on Sigmund Sherman.
0: Give. See. Picked up three times for vagrancy. Once on the Sullivan Ike, once for... Yeah, it's quite a guy. It's never an indictment, much less a conviction. Yeah, let's see. Operated racetrack, 1940-42. Slot machine business, 1940-45. Married, Havana, 1948.
6: Got all you need, Danny?
0: Yeah. Thanks, Sarge. Just make sure we keep a tail on him until I say different.
7: Can you make it to the fights tonight with me, Danny?
0: I'm sorry, baby. I got a date.
7: A date? Lieutenant, at your age?
0: At my age? Oh, I say it's business, Sally. No kidding. But you could do me a favor.
7: Tell me, why should I?
0: Well, listen. Listen, you know these unlawful citizens who take bets on various sporting events?
7: Yes.
0: Well, of course, it'd be strictly out of line for me to know any of those characters myself.
7: Are you kidding?
0: But I would appreciate it if you could hunt one of them up. Place a sawbuck with him at the prevailing odds.
7: Okay, a sawbuck goes on Perini.
0: Uh-uh. I like Terry Rogan.
7: Well, I don't know him personally, Danny, but didn't you hear? This is a sure thing for Perini. It's all over town.
0: Nevertheless, Sally, do me the favor of placing my sawbuck where it'll do the most good. On Terry Rogan.
4: No, please, Danny. The boy goes on in an hour, and he's nervous enough now.
0: Not as nervous as you'll be later if I don't get to talk to him now, which is his dressing room. That one over there?
4: You got a search warrant?
0: Jokes.
4: Danny, my insides are all churning around like a tornado, and
0: which
4: now you come along...
0: Which is his dressing room?
4: Right here.
0: Thanks, Jack. Look me up after the fight.
4: Please. No.
0: Hiya, Terry. Hey, sit down, kid. I got news for you. Would you mind, Jack?
4: Look, give me a... Oh, why wasn't I an insurance salesman or a bricklayer?

0: Come in. Oh, it's you.
1: We had a date, remember? Well, now, don't tell me you haven't got a radio.
0: I'm just going out, Lieutenant. I'm meeting some friends until after...
1: Oh, no. You can't do this. You can't stand me up. We made a date, remember?
0: Yeah, but I...
1: Oh, no, goodness gracious. Look, it's after 10 already. The fight would have started. Ah, there's the radio. Hey, don't tell me you weren't going to listen.
0: I turned the radio off. I don't like fights. I don't like to listen.
1: This is going to be a good fight, Miss Lindsay. You may be surprised.
2: And there's a left to the body from Rogan. And Perini takes another to the head, and another and a hard to the body, like a whirlwind. And now Perini's trying to tie him up across the ring, and Terry Rogan gets in the left hook as they break. Yeah, this Rogan's really got killer in him tonight. They didn't tell me this was a grudge fight, but there's a right to the head and another. And a left to the midsection of Perini.
1: What's the matter, Miss Lindsay?
2: Against the ropes. And now he's down. Perini's down. 3, 4, 5.
1: You surprised, Miss Lindsay?
2: 6, 7, 8, 9, 10. Terry Rogan wins by a whirlwind knockout in 1:17 of the first round. And what a contender for the welterweight title this boy, Terry Rogan, is. Well, it's all over. And here is Bill.
1: I don't think you figured it that way, did you, Miss Lindsay?
0: I'm very glad for Terry and glad it's over so quickly.
1: You know something? He probably never told you this, but I'm the guy that taught him how to use his right in more ways than one.
0: Mr. Clover, I've got to go to meet him. I promised to meet him after the fight.
1: I know you did, Miss Lindsay. But you see, by now he knows that you're not going to meet him and never really meant to meet him.
0: What do you mean? You know we're engaged.
1: Oh, I hand it to you, Miss Lindsay. You're a good performer. The trouble is your imagination is a little too rich for your blood. You got going on that hard luck story about the hard coal mines. But there's no hard coal near Pittsburgh, Miss Lindsay. The hard coal is up around Scranton.
0: But,
1: and about your old man dying in a mine cave-in. There were no fatalities from mine disasters near Pittsburgh 19 years ago, like you said. Oh, no, I know a lot about you.
0: Well, I lied about my age.
1: I figured that possibility, Miss Lindsay. Because you're such a good performer, I wanted to give you all the best of it. Then when Sherman showed up, you remember Sherman, Miss Lindsay? The guy you said you never heard of. Oh, you had to go call him by his nickname, Big Sig. And you never heard me call him that.
0: You just... bluffing. You've got nothing to go
1: now,
0: on.
1: Last night, if you'd said that, you couldn't have been smarter. But since then, Miss L, I had a chance to ask some questions around. Oh, police routine. Well, say, but let's not let all this talk upset our evening. Why, we got a date, remember?
0: Yeah. A date?
1: Yeah.
0: You think we can be nice about this?
1: Yeah. You and I are going to step out together. We're going to a place that stays open all night. A place on West 47th Street called the 16th Precinct Station House. Big Sig is waiting for you there. And you wouldn't want to keep your husband waiting, would you, Missy?

0: good work, Danny. You sure you got a case?
1: Nothing on the kid that'll convict him, but the other two. Yeah, the file we got from Hot Springs ties the two of them up. They were married a year ago in Havana.
0: Yeah, must have been rough on young Rogan.
1: No rougher than it was on me. I had to be the one to tell him. First, he was just sitting there, bawling like a baby, you know?
0: I've seen the girl. I know how he must have felt.
1: Yeah, but that kid's a fighter. I could tell. The tears still wet on his face. He gets down off at the table, and I look at him. And then I begin to feel sorry for Perini, the boy he's going to fight.
0: Well, I hope the commission won't have to lift his license. Say, how about the manager, Jack Siegel?
1: Oh, he's in the clear. Never knew anything about it.
0: Where are you going, Danny?
1: I don't know. Out. Walk around somewhere. You know, it's a funny thing.
0: Yeah? What's that?
1: She told him after they were married they'd open a dry cleaning business. The only thing she wanted to take to the cleaners was him.

Midnight on my beat now. The street's in full swing. If you want to get to the top quick, Broadway's the place to do it. But there are plenty of guys around. Angle guys. Weisenheimers. Digging holes to help you fall back to the bottom. I can only hope I find them. Those guys figuring angles on the gaudiest, the most violent, the lonesomest mile in the world. Broadway, my beat.

Columbia has just brought you Broadway's My Beat with Anthony Ross as Detective Danny Clover. Gene Carson was Sally, Julie Stevens was Louise, Bill Quinn was Terry, Gilbert Mack was Terry's manager, and James Goss, Peter Capel, Paul Luther, and Ted Jewett were also members of today's cast. Today's broadcast was written by Peter Lyons and produced and directed by John Dietz. The musical score was composed and conducted by Robert Stringer. This is Byrne Bennett speaking.

0: Broadway's My Beat, from Times Square to Columbus Circle, the gaudiest, the most violent, the lonesomest mile in the world.
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0: The time comes to Broadway when the April day summons its warmth, its winds, its plumed sprays of sunlight, departs the avenue littered with its promises, and the defeated and the unfulfilled swarm back into the subway entrances and wait on the stifling platforms, in the dim, sallow light reflected from walls of stained tile. Wait for the going home. Wait for the death of a day to happen in some other place, the hall bedroom, the front stoop, some other place where shock will be gentler. And suddenly, through the steel corridor, a hot, dry wind races in the depths of earth. And on it, the fury of hurtling steel. And they surge forward to meet it. Soon they will be home. And in your office at headquarters, the April twilight drifts in. And somehow its touch startles the man you've been talking to.
2: Hey, it's evening. It's evening already. What do you know? How long have I been spilling my heart out to you, Mr. Clover?
0: An hour, maybe more.
2: Time flies. A guy tries to clean up his conscience, ease the soul, and it takes longer than he thinks. I ain't keeping you from anything, Mr. Clover.
0: No, you've got all the time you need, Mr. Greenhow. Go on.
2: Oh, not much more to tell, except what I told. I see a murder take place, I report it. Common decency, I figure.
0: What you call a murder took place over a week ago. How come it took you so long to give in to the call of decency?
2: You got a point there, Mr. Clover.
0: Tell me.
2: See if I can explain it to you.
0: Try hard.
2: With all my might. I was a bookie once, like I told you.
0: You told me.
2: Look, let me recap it, huh? So maybe it'll make sense to you it takes me a week plus to confess I saw a man push another man off a roof.
0: You were a bookie. Take it from there.
2: Yeah, a bookie. Until you boys came up with a thing to throttle initiative, dull the pioneer impulse of it. So I pit my brain against society. Try to come up with a respectable dodge. To earn my nut waffles and juice. But my mind has been in such a tight rut with 12 years of making book, all I can come up with is burglary.
0: And that's when you saw it happen, while you were robbing an apartment in the East 30s.
2: You got a whim that says I robbed? I didn't. I tell you, this murder made such an impact on my conscience, I didn't rob, and I never will.
0: According to our books, what you saw was a suicide. The suicide of a man named John Elgin.
2: How books can be mistaken. Ask me, I know.
0: You could identify the man if we found him, the man you say pushed Elgin off the roof, the man you say is a murderer?
2: Identify him? I would draw my eyes into slits, pretend I was in the emotional turmoil of over a week ago, witnessing the event from a fire escape across the airway, and I would try to identify him. You find him, and I sure would try. But I make no promises.
0: Yeah. I ask your pardon, Mr. Greenhelm.
2: Well, it's okay. But for what?
0: I didn't let you finish telling me why it took you this long to come to us with what you saw.
2: Forget it, kid. It was like this. I had some washing to do. My conscience, my past, the foolish notion I could be a successful burglar, which I am obviously not equipped, too emotional. This washing took me such a time. I now give it to you to hang out to dry.
0: All right, you can go for now.
2: Forever I can go, Mr. Clover. I can forget I saw a murder with my own eyes. Well, thanks for everything. You've been a dream.
0: And watch him as he moves to the door. Stops.
2: I'm glad I came here. What a load off the old chest.
0: And leaves. The complete man. The happy citizen. Then turn your swivel chair around the window. Briefly watch the city leap into the night. And hear the sounds of it as quick and new and fleeting as spring wind on the strings of a harp. Walk away from it, because the quality of this night is laced through with death talk, and so for a policeman, this night is work time. So the intercom, the order, the requisition, and the squad car is waiting downstairs. The drive to the East 30s, and the address trapped in the cone of the car spotlight. And four flights up and walk back, and the bell is to the right of the wreath.
3: Yes?
0: Good evening. My name's Danny Clover. I'm from the police.
3: Another one? I thought whatever business I had with you people about my husband was over, done with.
0: There's a few more questions, Miss Alden. May I come in?
3: Yes. In here, please. Now, what are your questions?
0: Are you convinced your husband killed himself?
3: Yes.
0: I see.
3: Well?
0: Has it occurred to you that someone might have pushed your husband off the roof?
3: No.
0: Suppose I told you someone had seen your husband murdered.
3: Well?
0: Well, that's what I'm telling you. Someone saw it happen.
3: Who?
0: Did your husband make a habit of spending much time up on the roof?
3: Who saw my husband murdered?
0: Well, that doesn't matter right now. What matters is that it's going to start all over again, Mrs. Elgin. A whole new investigation.
3: I see. All right. My husband and I didn't get along. There was some talk of divorce. Never materialized. My husband was a moody man. He used to take walks. He used to walk down the hall, up the steps, onto the roof, and stare, and smoke. And pace. One night he jumped. Now.
0: Now what?
3: Now take each one of the statements I just made and investigate them. Who saw my husband murdered?
0: I told you.
3: Yes, you did. Very well, lie to me. If this is a method, do it. No one saw my husband murdered. Of course not. My husband's dead. My husband killed himself. I hope he rests in peace. Now get out of here.

0: Don't move, Danny.
1: Huh?
0: I make this request of you. Just don't move. Stay where you are. And from this sculpted pose, congratulate me.
1: Something good has happened to you, Gino?
0: The best. The natal day of my youngest Amelia is riding Fini across yon spring skies.
1: Huh?
0: It was a beautiful day for the birthday of my youngest Danny.
1: You should have told me before, Gino. I forgot.
0: You would have presented her with a present. What's a present when you can do what you can do?
1: What can I do, Gino?
0: At your leisure, call up my Amelia on the telephone. Wish her the many happy returns. For a girl who has just become a woman of 11 years, Danny, a call from such a grown-up fella wishing her a wish, what more can such a woman ask?
1: I'll do it, Gino. First free minute I get.
0: How well I remember the night she came to us. How almost she was born under the sign of the Flying Red Horse.
1: What?
0: The sign of the Flying Red Horse, Danny. Where I had to stop at the gas station to refuel the borrowed machine in which Mrs. Tartaglia and I were making our scheduled journey to the hospital.
1: Oh, yeah.
0: This, of course, explains my Amelia's interest in such posies as Pegasuses and other beasties that fly with four legs.
1: Of course.
0: Well, Danny, now that we have disposed of the frills and fripperies, to work, huh?
1: Well, whatever you say, Gino.
0: And then to deceased John Elgin, whom we have called suicide, and with which verdict others differ.
1: Well, what about him, Gino?
0: This about him, according to our files. He was once picked up in a raid on an after-hours joint 3 months ago. With him was a woman, name of... let me adjust the specs to see. Name of Gladys Haywood of 1217 West 73 Street. The only memento the deceased John Elgin left to us, Danny.
1: Give me that name and address, Gino.
0: Here.
1: Thanks. Now, get Detective Muggerman and have him meet me with a squad car. Oh, and Gino...
0: Yeah, Danny?
1: It'll be too late to call your Amelia, so you give her my kiss. Good night, Gino. Leave headquarters again. The ride with Detective Muggerman now up Riverside Drive, and this time of night is one with the river. Black. And the lights, flung downward from places far away, shimmer briefly and are gone. And the swift ebbing figures walking hand in hand by the water. And the lonely ones who stare at the moon's curved reflection, and the huddled ones who look for nothing at all. The river at 10 o'clock on a spring night. Take a turn on the 70s. Park the car and a house to find again. And a hall to walk and a door found.
2: Hello.
1: Gladys Haywood?
2: I'm Gladys.
1: My name's Danny Clover. I'm...
2: Police?
1: That's right. You mind if I come in?
2: Oh, I don't... Come in. You going to stay long enough to sit? Sit. You don't like it, I'll turn it off.
1: Well, that's all right. We can talk.
2: No. Now what?
1: I'm trying to find out some background about John Elgin. Your name came up.
2: On account of that raid.
1: That's right. Was that the only night you were with Mr. Elgin?
2: I had about a year with him, mister. You want to try to believe something? I'll tell you something. I almost married him.
1: He had a wife.
2: I know. I met her. I had a chat with her and tea with her. Handshake. Looks into each other's eyes, woman to woman. Very civilized and up to the minute afternoon. I rang her bell and told her I was in love with her husband and wanted to marry him.
1: What was her reaction?
2: Smiles. She was all for it. She didn't like Mr. Elgin. She told me that when bent from the waist to pour the tea and looked up at me and smiled. About a month ago, this tremendous thing happened.
1: Mrs. Elgin was going to divorce her husband and you were going to marry him, is that right?
2: The plans I have.
1: What's happened?
2: Pick up that book beside you, mister. War and Peace, it's called. I can't understand what it's about. The music I was listening to, I don't know what it's about either. Mr. Elgin gave me those things. And other things. First he said he loved me, and then he was going to educate me. From something simple, everything got complicated. His divorce. I don't know.
1: So you broke it off?
2: Yeah. Yeah, I did. I couldn't be a wife to Mr. Elgin, but... See, there I go again, calling him Mr. Elgin. I never could get around to call him by his first name. I sent him back to his wife and told him to stay there, and he thought that was the best idea. You see, a girl like me wants... What do I want?
1: Can you tell me why anybody would want to murder John Elgin?
2: I don't know. I don't know anything. Maybe I should have married him. Now what have I got? A date with a guy at 11:30. I guess you better go now if that's all you want.
1: Good night, Miss Hammer.

0: his back on the floor.
1: And what's your name, mister?
0: Ray Ford. This is my liquor store.
1: All right. Tell me what happened, Mr. Ford.
0: Well, a couple of minutes ago, that guy on the floor there walked in, asked for a bottle of booze. So I gave it to him, and he broke the bottle on the counter, shoved it at me, and said, give him money. Hey, I better get to a hospital or something. My hand's bleeding like a stuck pig.
2: How'd your hand get cut like that?
0: Well, a little tussle we had. I grabbed the bottle from him. He kept coming. So I took my gun from under the counter and let him have it.
1: You know who the man is you shot?
0: Yeah, how do I know?
2: I know. His name's Greenhow.
1: Got his wallet, Danny?
2: I didn't have to. He was in my office a few hours ago to report a murder. He also told me how fast time fled. He told me he wanted to have a clean conscience.
1: Is he dead?
2: Yeah. Dead.
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5: When April comes to New York, Broadway slows down its pace to let spring come in. The walk is a kind of dream walk, languorous, rhythm to a pulse of cadence neon, to sun-worn blues yawned out a loudspeaker. And when nighttime comes, the street is filled with the sudden traceries of color that dart and ebb and dart again, and the swift laughter that spills out of doorways, perfume, warm and intimate and fleeting. So follow the crowd on Broadway. Lend your heart to it. Maybe this night will never get away from you. But it does. It always does. And in the corner of night where I was, there was no quality to the color. Where white walls touched one another, the pyramids of shadow in between, the emergency hospital, and Dr. Sinsky and a man whose hand had been cut.
0: Think it'll leave a scar, Doc?
1: Over a period of time, it'll go away. Perhaps a slight itching now and then. You are a lucky man, Mr. Ford. No ligaments were injured. Now, hold still for just another minute.
2: Where do you live, Mr. Ford?
0: 1212 West End Avenue. Watch that bandage, Doc. He's a little tight. Watch it. Watch it!
1: My prerogative as a physician, Mr. Ford, to calculate of a bandage whether or not it gives you some pain. Please don't jerk your hand away again.
2: You have a license for this gun you killed Greenhow with?
0: Are you kidding?
2: No, I'm not kidding.
1: Now, bend your arm at the elbow, Mr. Ford.
0: Sure, I got a license for it. My store was held up 5 times, Clover. After number 5, I got me a license. I got tired of donating to the Hoodlum Society of NYC.
1: Let's slip this around you. Please, Mr. Ford, a little cooperation. This is just a slip.
0: Yeah, yeah.
1: Thank you.
2: Did you ever hear of a man named John Elgin, Mr. Ford?
0: Elgin?
2: That's right, John Elgin.
0: Can't say as I have. Finished now, Doc?
1: Yeah, all right. In a few days, go to your family physician and let him look at that hand. He'll dress it and take out the stitches when it's healing. Get off the table now.
0: Yeah. Look at this, will you? Arms dolled up like I was in an accident or something.
2: A killing, Mr. Ford.
0: Oh, what would you do if your store was knocked over 5 times? Kiss the heister and hand him your register? Yeah, I killed him. What'd you give me a license for a gun for if you didn't think I might have to use it?
2: Sure, okay, Mr. Ford. You can go now. I'll get in touch with you when I need you. That's right, that way out, Mr. Ford.
5: And the spring night is in full possession now. Its odors drift the corridors, seep into the room, blend with the acrid scent of pain present, pain past. The night wind of spring ripples a discarded ribbon of gauze stained with scarlet, floats it, traps it against your ankle. So leave this edge of night. Walk a street that leads into the blind alley of sleep. Walk, think, remember. The man who came to you, told you he'd seen a murder committed.
2: and in a few hours the man was dead. And another man, Ray Ford, liquor dealer, who was weary of robbery, so got a license to kill. The licensed violence to kill a man who said a murder was committed, had seen the cascade of death from a rooftop. The death of John Elgin that we had called suicide. Then the end of walking this spring night, and open the windows of a room and sleep. The next morning at headquarters, pick it up again. Consider again why a bookie named Larry Greenhow had brought you, a week late, the eyewitness account of John Elgin's death. Consider again the manner of the bookie's dying.
6: If you've got a minute, I got something for you, Danny.
2: The interruption. In motion, Detective Margovan in. Watch him kick a chair to the man he had brought with him.
6: Sit down. Make yourself at home.
1: Oh, thank you. Thank you, Detective Margovan. I am tired. It's nice to meet up with a considerate man.
2: What do you got, Margovan? Why'd you...
6: The polite fellow there, Danny. I want him to make your acquaintance. That's Al Tedro, Lieutenant Clover, Al.
1: Indeed, a pleasure and a privilege, Lieutenant.
2: Why did Detective Margovan bring you to me, Mr. Tedro?
1: I honestly don't know. I've been minding my own affairs, leading the good life.
6: Al here was leading the good life in the show up this morning, Danny. The boys picked him up around 3 last night. How many times have you been picked up like that, Al?
1: Oh, I don't like to brag, but I should say I've been rousted in round numbers, Lieutenant. No complaints. Baker's dozen. The boys are usually proper with me.
6: Al's a beggar, Danny. Real pro, educated, polite. Sells his private brand of heartbreak, dimes, and small change.
2: What's that got to do with me, Mother?
6: When the boys picked Al up last night, he had the best part of $2,000 on him. Tell the lieutenant where you got it, Al.
1: Oh, with pleasure. Yesterday? Yesterday I was summoned by Larry Greenhow to his favorite phone booth that he calls home. There to receive the payoff on a debt he owed me. A gambling debt I thought he had welched on. $2,000. Lovely number.
2: Larry Greenhow. The man who was shot down.
6: Same bookie. Same man who told you couldn't find a respectable job to keep him in coffee and cake. Same man pays off $2,000. Now dead. Gotta be some...
2: Danny Clover speaking.
7: Dr. Sinsky, Danny. Got something down here I want you to look at.
2: Where are you?
7: The morgue. Right away, Danny?
2: Right away.

0: Here I am, Danny, over here.
1: The reason why I called you and asked you to come down here to the morgue is...
2: You said you had something interesting to show me, Dr. Sinsky.
1: I said interesting, Danny, because to you, a policeman, that is a proper word. As far as I'm concerned, to me, it is merely a function
2: of... Come on, Doctor. What did you ask me to come down here for?
1: I'll show you. Larry Greenough, Danny.
2: Did you do an autopsy on him already?
1: Merely a superficial examination. Now, here. Look.
2: A welt on the front of his thigh. What about it?
1: Post-mortem lividity, Danny.
2: What?
1: A very simple thing. A person who, after he is dead, lies in one position for an hour or two, develops such a welt, as you call it. Seepage of blood to the lowest part of the body. Physics, Danny.
2: You mean Greenhow was lying on his face after he was killed?
1: Yeah, probably with one leg drawn up under him. I took the liberty, Danny, to call down for the photographs taken at the liquor store where Greenhow was found dead. Now, did I use the right word?
2: Lying on his back. Yeah, you did, Doctor. It's interesting, all right.
1: Thank you.
2: Where's the nearest phone down here, Doctor?
1: Through that door.
2: Thanks, Dr. Sinsky. Thanks a lot.

0: All right, Miss Elgin.
1: All right, what?
0: This is why I called you. This is why I picked you up. This is where we're going. You can sit right there in the car, Mrs. Elgin, and I'll get back in and we'll drive downtown and I'll book you for murder. Thanks.
1: What are we going here for?
0: Mrs. Elgin...
1: I asked you a question. What are we going here for?
0: You'll see. Come on. I want you to do something for me.
1: What?
0: Go in that vestibule and knock on the door. I'll wait here on the stoop.
1: No.
0: All right, let's go back downtown.
1: What do you want of me?
0: I told you.
1: I didn't kill anybody.
0: All right, you didn't kill anybody. Go in there and knock on the door.
1: No one's home.
0: Knock again. Again.
2: Well, Margaret.
1: I didn't want to do it. He made me. He made me, Ray. I didn't want to do it.
2: What? What, baby? What are you talking about?
0: Inside, Ray, inside, both of you. Thanks, Mrs. Elgin. All I needed was that the two of you knew each other.
1: Ray, I didn't want to do it. He said he was going to charge me with murder.
2: Well, baby,
1: he said he was going to charge me with murder, Ray.
2: What's it all about, Chloe?
0: How's your hand, Ray?
2: I get twitches.
0: You'll get over it. Tell me again how you cut your hand, Ray.
2: Like I said, with a bottle. What's this all about, Margaret?
1: I don't know, honey. I guess all we can do is listen to Mr. Clover.
2: So what for? What do I have to listen to him for?
1: He thinks John was murdered, Ray. I don't know how he got that idea. Swear I don't know how he got that idea, Ray.
2: How'd you get it, Clover?
0: You killed a man named Greenhow in your store last night. He told me Margaret's husband was murdered.
2: Yeah, he told you Margaret's husband was murdered. So? Who else is he going to tell?
0: No one. You took care of that.
2: What would you do if your store was knocked over five times? Kiss the heister?
0: Hand him your register? Yeah, yeah. Greenhow wasn't killed in your store, Ray. Where'd you kill him? Here?
2: You going nutsy? Sure, I killed him in my store. Blood all over him, wasn't there, where I shot him?
0: Your blood? You cut your hand on purpose after you shot him. Look, Ray, there are a couple of things I can do. Have tests run on your blood type and Greenhow's, or have technicians tear this house apart looking for signs of blood. I figure this is where you killed him.
1: Gee, Ray, you're in a lot of trouble.
2: Shut up.
1: I didn't say very much. I just
2: said... Shut up!
0: You killed Greenhow because he saw you push Mr. Elgin off the roof. Because he was blackmailing you.
2: You told him that, Margaret?
1: You told me to shut up, and I'm going to shut up.
2: You told him that, Margaret?
0: He didn't need to, Ray. I learned that Greenhow paid off an old debt, a big debt. So I'd ask myself the question, where'd he get the money? And why did he get the money? Why? Because he saw one man kill another.
2: What did I kill John Elgin for? What motive did I have? You gotta have a reason. You gotta have a motive.
0: You had a motive, Margaret.
1: I still look good to you, Ray, honey.
0: You almost had Margaret when her husband fell in love with another woman. But he went over it. Went back to Margaret.
1: It was very touching. Gave me a speech about there wasn't going to be a divorce, ever. He said, let's start all over again. You remember, Ray. I tried to explain that to you. You're so hot-tempered.
2: Margaret, for the
1: love... So hot-tempered.
2: Margaret!
0: Oh, it's over now, Ray. A little ex-book. You knew you were a murderer and blackmailed you. Then you got tired of paying him. So he came to me, labeled it murder, and went away.
2: And Greenhow wasn't lying. He didn't tell you I killed Elgin.
0: That's right. Greenhow didn't identify you. He just came to the police to frighten you. He just reported a murder. When he came back here to tell you what he'd done, you killed him.
2: Margaret, help me.
1: Can I talk now, Ray?
2: Come on, help me.
1: He never said your name. Why didn't you pay him?
2: He would have said it.
1: Not if you'd have paid him.
2: He would have said it!
1: Look how hot-tempered he is. Knows everything. Him. Burns our life away.

There's a special moon over Broadway tonight. It dips low and mixes with the laughter, the clack of heels, and the light flung downward from the spectaculars. And people look at it, point at it, wink at it, and run into whatever shadow they've planned for the night. It's Broadway, the gaudiest, the most violent, the lonesomest mile in the world. Broadway, my beat.

Broadway's My Beat stars Larry Thor as Detective Danny Clover, with Charles Calvert as Tartaglia and Jack Crucian as Mugovan. The program was produced and directed by Elliot Lewis, with musical score composed and conducted by Alexander Courage. In tonight's story, Louise Lewis was heard as Margaret Elgin and Bill Boucher as Ray Ford. Featured in the cast were Charlotte Lawrence, Billy Hallop, and Steve Roberts.

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0: In the time before dawn, Broadway is an island of silence torn from the blazing neon, the midnight sun of the spectaculars. The river mists mingle with the vapors rising from manhole covers. Through them move the rejects, the stragglers, the wanderers, the men without sleep. One detaches himself, scavenges in a trash bin choked with the remnants of night, finds nothing, moves on to the next. It's the time of the endless search, the restlessness of an anguish you can't understand, on the street built for the purpose. You walk it, and a shadow whimpers, and you hurry on, close your heart to it, because the whimper was yours. And finally, you must put aside whatever it was you were looking for, because on a side street, a man waits for you to give you the nighttime's departing gift. The boy, lying dead against the iron gate of the tenement's basement court.
2: Pablo Molari, Danny, from uptown, West 109th Street. Carried one of those handwritten identification cards.
0: Find anything else on him?
2: Not much. $5 bill in his wallet. His saint's medallion he's wearing on a chain around his neck. That's about all.
0: Now, you question the people in the...
2: Yeah, Danny, every door. No one ever heard of the kid. Had nothing to do with him. Didn't want to talk about him. You know, most of them were trying to sleep. The heat. The kid's squalling. You know.
0: Yeah. Beaten. Jaw broken. This bruise on his throat.
2: Must be the one that killed him. Here, come down here, Danny.
0: Huh? What?
2: Take a look at the sign on this door. Hudson Club, Johnny Hammett, president. I guess it's one of those street clubs the kids make up for themselves. This neighborhood's loaded with them.
0: You think what happened to this kid is part of it?
2: Yeah, I think. What do you think?
0: Maybe. Check it, Muggerman. I'll get back to you. And wait now for the decent hour. Give to someone a few more hours of sleep before breaking the news about the death of a young man. And at 8:30, to an address on West 109th Street. Climb four flights and be careful of the rotting steps and the three-year-olds at play. The door opens to your knock, and the woman who pinches her shawl close to her throat doesn't understand what you're saying, and calls a neighbor who understands, who explains to the woman, the mother of a murdered young man, explains what must be done. Accept the fact of death. Identify the body, bury her son. Then walk away from all of it. You've started a new day. Call headquarters. Detective Muggerman gives you an address. Looked for and found and checked by the night shift. Johnny Hammett, president of the Hudson Club, a tenement on West 43rd near the docks. Johnny's glad for the company.
3: I dislike having my coffee alone, Mr. Clover.
0: You work, Johnny?
3: Yeah, here and there. Mostly on Broadway, sir. People always want things done.
0: You mean you run errands?
3: No, if you think all it is running down to the corner drugstore, no. Broadway, Mr. Clover. It's full of tourists.
0: Anybody else live here with you?
3: Yeah, my father. I think he still does. Hardly ever see him.
0: How's the Hudson Club coming along?
3: Oh, fine. Fine, thank you.
0: What kind of club is it?
3: Oh, a little bit of everything. Sports, dances, beach parties. The girls do most of the arranging.
0: Girls?
3: Isn't that funny? About a month ago, I mentioned girls to my father. He had the same expression on his face as you do. Yeah, girls. I'm 19. I don't chalk walls anymore.
0: Johnny, a member of your club was murdered last night. A boy by the name of Pablo Molari.
3: Oh, is he dead? Nah, he wasn't a member of the club, sir. He just hung around.
0: What about him, Johnny? Who killed him?
3: I didn't. And no one's come up to me since last night and said he did it either.
0: Where were you last night?
3: We had a meeting at the club. A special one. Initiations. Plans for the summer. Broke up about 2. I came right home.
0: I want a list of your members, Johnny. Names, addresses.
3: No, sure. And before you go. Look, where was Pablo found?
0: Outside your club. In the vestibule.
3: Nelson might know.
0: Nelson?
3: Toby Nelson. We had him in front of the door last night to keep away undesirables.
0: Where can I find him?
3: Works at a cigar and magazine counter in the Flick Building lobby. I wish there was more I could tell you. I really do, sir.

0: Hey, sis, don't forget your change. There you are, baby. Good luck at the track. What's yours, Buster?
1: Your name, Toby Nelson.
0: Someone send you to ask an important question?
1: Police.
0: That buzzer could stand a little metal polish, mister.
1: Don't worry about it.
0: Oh, sure not. Tell me what I should worry about.
1: About a boy named Pablo Molari.
0: Yeah, I've been reading him in the newspapers. What's he to me?
1: He was found beaten to death in front of the
0: Hudson Club. I know. It says so in the papers.
1: What went on there last night?
0: I'll have to read the minutes of the meeting. I was outside making these two big muscles. The tots who wanted in and couldn't get in.
1: What happens at these initiations, Toby?
0: Kid stuff. You swear to do this and that and be a nice Hudson. To tell you the truth, I was embarrassed for the kid.
1: Who are you talking about?
0: Paula. Paula got taken into us last night. Johnny Hammond wanted it, so I arranged it. Paula Chopak, which makes us fellow members, which makes me happy, happy.
1: This Paula's your girl.
0: Manicures my pinkies. Look, pretty job, huh? Gives me locks of hair, knits me argyles. Oh, it's a nice thing we got. Tender.
1: Paula Chopak. Uh-huh. I've got her name on my list.
0: She was on top of the grocery store, corner of 11th Avenue and 46th.
1: Yeah, thanks a lot, Toby.
0: Anytime. Oh, here, take a scratch sheet, mister. For free. Go ahead, take it. It's last Monday's.
1: And bring to the top of the list Paula Chopak. Climb the stairs, knock on a door with the curtain panels of glass, and hear the furtive scurrying behind it and the slam of another door inside. Then hear a woman's steps approaching and an instant of silence. Then the fumbling with the catch, and the door opens. And the woman had not finished making herself presentable to the caller. The wrinkled cotton house dress needed another smoothing. The graying hair needed to be pressed back again from the forehead. The tired voice, there was nothing to be done about that.
2: Yes, something.
1: I'm from the police, Danny Clover.
2: It's good you're here. We not think police come so soon. Please to come in. Please, that chair. I sit by window in it by evening. It's comfortable, clean. You be cool. Please, mister.
1: Thank you, but I'd like to...
2: By my daughter to speak. By Paula.
1: Paula, is she here?
2: Yes. By room, listening to records. But first, please, mister, first.
1: You want to tell me something, Mrs. Chopak?
2: About Paula. You see what I am, mister. But Paula... By whorish great beauty, by the face, by the rich black hair.
1: Mrs. Chopak.
2: Like crown she wears it, my Paula, my baby. I comb for her, brush, wash, put in braids by night for sleep. My Paula is good, clean, respectful to me, to such as you never trouble, never bring me tears.
1: Will you call her, please?
2: Go to her. She wait for you. She say me, policeman come this afternoon. I have much thing to tell him. My Paula say this to me. What my Paula got to say to policeman, mister? What?
1: In that room?
2: Yes. You see, my Paula tell you her thing. Then you, policeman, go away from us. Huh, mister?
1: Paula, I'm from the police.
3: I know. I heard.
1: Your mother said you had something you want to tell me.
3: Mom's wrong.
1: I don't think so. Tell me, Paula.
3: Mom can hardly speak English. Sometimes she doesn't understand the things I say to her. I've got nothing for you. Besides, I'm busy.
1: Brushing your hair? Let it alone for a while, Paula. Talk to me. A boy was murdered last night in front of a club where you were initiated. Pablo Molari. Is that what you wanted to tell me about? What's the matter, Paula? You scared?
3: Look at me. You think you could scare me?
1: Toby Nelson talked to me. He said...
3: He told you I was sweet to him, maybe. Told you I joined the Hudsons because he asked me. Because I used to jump when he asked. That he told you?
1: That, too.
3: Well, next time you see him, explain to him it's finished. Through, wiped off my memory book. As of last night.
1: What happened last night?
3: I got initiated in a club. What else can happen to a girl?
1: Murder, maybe? A murder she saw being committed, maybe? Something she's afraid of?
3: I said it once. I got nothing to tell you. So go tell Mom I got nothing to say to a policeman. It'll cheer her up.
1: I hope you're right, Paula. For you. For your mother. I hope you're right.

0: Danny. I give you the evening's greetings.
1: Thanks a lot, Gino.
0: You're here so late tonight. Why didn't you go home after you saw the Chopac girl?
1: I had some work to do.
0: Uh-huh. Danny, would you mind very much if I regaled you with a tidbit that happened early this evening at the house of Tartaglia?
1: Please do.
0: Cousin Stanley from Gay Paris showed up after 10 these many years.
1: Not him.
0: Oh, him it was. And with arms akimbo with goodies. Nicks for Mrs. Tartaglia, knacks for the kiddies, and for me, a great big bottle.
1: Champagne, huh?
0: Had a call, Danny. 51.
1: From Paris?
0: Those Continentals know how to live.
1: Gino, did you have that list of the Hudson Club checked?
0: Indeed I did. And each and every member swears on the bylaws of the club that they know nothing of the murder of Pablo Malari.
1: Danny Clover speaking.
2: Squad car's downstairs for you, Danny. Paula Chopac was washed up on the beach at Far Rockaway a little while ago. Maybe an accident, maybe homicide. You going, Danny?
1: Right away. The night wind off the sea was soft, warm. It sighed against the flames of the beach fire strung along the coast, riffled the sand across driftwood, across the litter. It brought close the far-off sounds of a summer beach at night, the laughter from behind screen porches, the siren call of the ukulele gently strummed, the distant screeching of gulls, and closer, the other sounds, the lash and wash of the surf, the opening and setting up and adjusting of the mechanical devices that attend the dead. And then the trembling voice of the boy who tries to tell you about the girl lying there. How it was, why it was.
3: We were swimming, sir. Lost her someplace out there in the dark. And I heard her kind of scream.
1: Just you and Paula, Johnny?
3: Yeah, it was a beach party like the ones I told you about. The other members left. Paula wanted to stay. Asked me to stay with her.
1: You said she screamed. Why?
3: She hit her head on one of those rocks out there. The high tide covers them up. I didn't know till I hit the beach she was dead. I tried to... Dead? She is, isn't she? Look at me. I killed Paula.
4: 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Tonight's the night. Yes, beginning this evening, there'll be a new host on Songs for Sale. He's affable Steve Allen, a young comedian whose likable personality you're really going to enjoy. 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
1: On an early summer's night, Broadway stands on a corner, leans against the orange juice stand, and sums up the day. Some days are better than others. Some days you break even. You only had one end of the daily double, but the new blonde in the office looked over her shoulder at you and smiled. And later, when she dabbed on her lipstick with a finger, she smiled again. Oh, it was quite a day today. The Dodgers passed a miracle. You forgot to pay the check at the cafeteria and got away with it. And a girl... A song of a girl was washed up on the beach at Far Rockaway. Here is maybe a tragic day, but here is a day. It was 11:30 toward the end of it when we got Johnny Hammett back to headquarters.
5: Sit down there, Johnny. Cigarette, kid?
3: No. No, thank you.
5: Well, maybe you'd rather have one of Danny's.
1: Yeah, here, have one, Johnny.
3: I don't want one.
5: Guess Johnny doesn't like the brands we smoke, Danny.
3: I just don't want to smoke, that's all. Can a man not want to smoke?
1: Take it easy.
5: Sure. Sure, relax, kid.
3: Am I under arrest?
1: You said you killed Paula.
3: It was my fault. I shouldn't have let her swim out that far.
5: Did

0: Nobody's trying to intimidate you. Nobody's trying to make you say things you don't want to say. You're talking to a policeman that's trying to do his job. What happened tonight?
1: We had a beach party.
2: The Hudsons?
1: Yes, sir.
0: That's better, Johnny.
1: Paul and I came late. The others were already there.
2: Toby Nelson?
1: Yes, sir. Toby wanted to take Paula home. Paula wanted to stay. So we stayed. Paula and I. We were the last ones there.
2: What made Paula want to stay?
1: She'd never been swimming at night.
2: And she swam out past the breakers and a wave washed her against a rock. Is that what happened?
1: Yes, sir.
2: All right, Johnny.
1: Can I go now?
2: Uh-huh. Good night, Johnny. Thanks. What do you think, Muggleman?
1: You believe him?
2: I don't know. I'm going to check. I'm going to talk to Toby.

0: Toby. Toby.
1: Who wants me? Oh, you've got a long nose, mister.
0: Your landlady told me you were up here on the roof.
1: Hers is even longer than yours. What's a guy have to do to get a square foot of air to himself?
0: Your girl's dead, Toby. Paula's dead.
1: You're stale, mister. The smooth voices on the radio have been telling me Paula's dead. For an hour now. Up here, I thought I couldn't hear him. I hear him.
0: Johnny Hammett says it was an accident.
1: That makes it an accident.
0: You were at the beach party, Toby?
1: Never miss him. Gives me a chance to show off my muscles to the members.
0: You did that. Then what happened?
1: Well, let me think now. After that, I roasted the hot dogs for the group. We all ate hearty, then it broke up. I came home.
0: And left Paula alone with Johnny?
1: Yeah, that's the other thing I did.
0: Paula was your girl. How come Johnny took her to the party?
1: If she was alive, you could ask her. I wouldn't know.
0: Johnny says you wanted to take her home. Why didn't you?
1: Because she slapped me across the mouth when I asked her. They all laughed. Johnny, too. Then she laughed harder than anybody. That's how I got the message she didn't want me to take her home. She wanted Johnny.
0: Up to the night of the initiation at the Hudson Club, she was your girl. What happened there to make her turn on you, Toby?
1: She's dead. Paula's dead. What else do you want from me? What else do I have to give you? How much can you... She's dead, mister. That's all I got.
0: All right, Toby. And leave the boy alone. Give him the time and place of his grieving and the quality of it that's bled out of a tenement rooftop in a city stretching into the hours after midnight. Go away. Resign yourself that another day is over. The next morning, and the legwork, going out to a corner of the city where the sign says 11th Avenue and 46th. Climb the steps and stop at a door. Intrude upon two rooms newly filled with grieving.
2: Please come in. Of my daughter?
0: Mrs. Chopak, the police are not satisfied that Paula...
2: Of my daughter, Paula?
0: There's a possibility that it wasn't an accident.
2: Paula is in another room. The others, neighbors by me. We have only boxes to sit on.
0: I want you to try to understand what I'm saying.
2: Nothing. Nothing I understand. Only up to yesterday. To yesterday when Paula said to me, Mama, I'm going to swim with this boy, this Johnny.
0: Johnny Hammett?
2: Johnny.
0: He called for her?
2: At first, my Paula, she said she would want to stay home, rather. Then the boy said something to her. Then down low over her ear. Paula took her suit for swimming, her cap not to get her hair wet. Then she said what I said to you.
0: I see. Just one more thing, Mrs. Chopak. The night before last, your daughter went out. Do you know where she went?
2: To some place. To party. Like clubhouse party.
0: What time did she come home?
2: Late. I don't know what time.
0: Did you talk to her when she came home?
2: Only when I tried to give her help.
0: Help?
2: White. Like ghost. And sick. I hear this. I get out of my bed. I come to her. I say... Paula, you're sick. Mama, get something. She tell me, go away. Like I'm someone she never...

0: see before.
1: Was she drunk?
0: Sick. Was no whiskey I smell. Sick. White. Sick like ghost.
1: I see.
0: She's dead now, Polly is. And the neighbors by me. They're in next room. They sit. They cry. They touch my shoulder. They don't talk. They don't know what words to say to me.
2: Then walk the tenement street and have your passage greeted by the sudden silences of the yelling kids, the turning of backs after the furtive gesture of insult, because somehow you were guilty of that anguish over the corner grocery store. Once you had been welcomed by a mother, and for that you had left her a dead child. And on that street, the guilt was yours. So I got away from it. At headquarters, Reed reread the file on Mullary, dead of a beating. On Paula Chopak, dead of a head wound while swimming at Rockaway. And finally, read away the daylight and sit in darkness till a man comes in, looks at you for a moment, and turns on a light.
3: You don't mind the light, huh, Danny?
1: It's all right, Gino, thanks.
3: I agree with you that this killing, this dying of kids, makes one wish to sit alone in the dark. However...
1: You got something for me, Gino?
3: Danny, all I can give you is a comment upon the children of today. The clubs they must make for themselves. The things they do in said clubs. The hurt they bring upon themselves for so doing.
1: Go on, Gino.
3: It's in all the papers, Danny. How they go out of the way for new thrills, new sensations, new emotions. Only this morning, while shaving, I was bending an ear to the comment from the radio. I called in the Tartaglia
1: crowd. You got something, Muggerman?
4: I don't know, Danny. Maybe yes, maybe no.
1: What?
4: Gordon and Technical gave it to me to give to you. See if the big man can figure it, he says to me. I got news about Gordon. I actively dislike
1: him. What did he give you?
4: He's been studying the bathing cap Paula Chopak wore to the beach party. He says it's curious.
1: Why?
4: He says the girl didn't have the cap on when she went into the water.
1: Paula was proud of her hair. She'd have worn the cap. Why does he say she wasn't wearing it?
4: Because there was no blood stain inside it. Gordon says if she was wearing the cap when she hit the rock, it would have held some of the blood. Which means, he says, that the cap was put on her after she was carried to the beach.
1: It means another thing, Muggerman.
4: What?
1: Paula was murdered. Get me a squad car.

0: Go away. We're not open.
1: It's the police.
0: What do you want?
1: Let's go inside. I'll tell you. Inside, Toby. Are you the only Hudson here?
0: Hey, Johnny, look what's here. We got a caller, Johnny.
2: Good evening, Mr. Clover.
1: Nice clubhouse you've got here.
2: Can I show you around?
1: Where's everybody? I thought you had quite an organization.
0: They'll be around. When you leave, people will start swarming in here.
2: I'm glad you came, Mr. Clover.
1: Thanks.
0: Hey, what's with you, Johnny? You buy a cop for a friend?
2: Don't pay any attention to him, sir. He doesn't know about policemen. He doesn't know they have a job to do.
1: You understand all about that, though, don't you?
0: Hey, what's going on?
2: Too bad about you, Toby.
0: Huh?
2: I said too bad about you. Your muscles, your temper. The mad you had on the other night.
0: Hey, Johnny, what's eating you?
2: You never saw Toby work over a guy, did you, Mr. Clover?
1: No. Tell me about it.
2: Once a boy tried to get in here. Tried real hard. Toby was in front of the door. The boy never made it.
1: Pablo Molari?
0: Johnny.
2: It wasn't premeditated, Mr. Clover. Toby didn't mean it. He was just angry about something.
1: You're under arrest, Toby. Put out your hands.
0: Gotta do something first!
1: Don't be a fool!
0: Take him off me!
3: Take him off!
2: Thanks. Thanks, Mr. Clover. That's just the way he went after that boy. He would have killed me.
1: Toby will rest a while.
2: What are you doing, Mr. Clover?
1: Frisking him. Nice cigarette case. Cigarette, Johnny?
2: Are you kidding? I don't smoke those.
1: Don't blame you. Marijuana brings you grief. That's what it brought Paula.
2: Paula?
1: Uh-huh. Paula was a sick girl after she got home from her initiation. You have to smoke this stuff to become a member of your club?
2: Oh, now look.
1: You look, Johnny. Paula was Toby's girl. You wanted her. That's why you insisted she become a member. Put her on this stuff, she'd lose her sense of values.
2: You think I'd do anything like that?
1: Yes, I do.
2: You know me better than that.
1: I know you killed her.
2: I told you what happened out there on the beach.
1: You forgot to tell me why she went there with you. What were you going to do, Johnny? Tell her mother she was smoking marijuana? Is that why she went with you, stayed at the beach after the others left?
2: I don't know what to say to you, Mr. Clover. You're wrong. And I think you ought to take care of Toby here.
1: Paula had beautiful hair, Johnny.
2: I'd go along with that.
1: She'd have worn her cap into the water. You killed her before she went into the water. How, Johnny? With a rock?
2: Mr. Clover.
1: Then you threw her in the surf so her suit would be wet. Pulled her back. Remembered about the cap. Put it on her. Why did you murder her?
2: She was so beautiful. She was so beautiful, Mr. Clover.
1: She refused more of your cigarettes?
2: Funny. Worked before.
1: Let's go, Johnny.
2: It always worked. You know, it got so they'd come around here begging for the stuff. A young man like me, connections, is like a king. I'll tell you another funny thing. I wouldn't touch this stuff.
1: Come on.
2: Yes, sir.

Broadway looks clean. The winds of the evening have swept away the litter. Everything looks sharp. Sharp. Like a knife at your heart. You walk against it, and it plunges deeper. Deeper until there's no pain at all. It's Broadway, the gaudiest, the most violent, the lonesomest mile in the world. Broadway, my beat.

Broadway's My Beat stars Larry Thor as Detective Danny Clover, with Charles Calvert as Tartaglia and Jack Crucian as Mugovan. The program was produced and directed by Elliot Lewis, with musical score composed and conducted by Alexander Courage. In tonight's story, Dick Crenna was heard as Johnny Hammett, Bill Tracy as Toby Nelson, Peggy Weber as Mrs. Chopat, and Michael Ann Barrett as Paula Chopat. On July 8th, next week, Broadway's My Beat will be heard on a new day, Sunday. Beginning a week from tomorrow, be sure to listen to Broadway's My Beat and the Adventures of Danny Clover, starring Larry Thor. Bill Anders speaking. This is CBS, where Phil Regan brings you the Serviceman's Own Show every Sunday on the Columbia Broadcasting System.

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1: And now, another tale well calculated to keep you in suspense.
2: In medieval times, in order to tell a tale of unmitigated horror and suspense, troubadours had to tell of the doing of witches, of werewolves, and ghosts. But today, all that's changed. With the coming of science, nobody believes in werewolves anymore. And beside our electronic computers and nuclear energy, the shades of ghosts pale and fade. The setting of tonight's story is here. The time is now. And the most important member of the cast is you. Remember that. Remember that, then, as we listen to Tonight at 5:55 by George Bamber.
3: Chairman, something I'd like you to consider before it goes any further.
4: Chairman?
5: Yes, sir.
4: What time do you have?
5: 17:30 hours, sir.
4: Make that read 17:32 exactly.
5: Yes, sir.
4: Take up a position of guard outside the door and lock it. No one is to enter or leave this room for the next 25 minutes under any circumstances. Is that clear?
5: Yes, sir.
4: Silence, gentlemen. Quiet, please. Quiet. We have a very urgent matter before the committee. One which we must make a recommendation on as quickly as possible. I have in my hand an official communique that just came over the wire 5 minutes ago. In effect, it is an ultimatum. They have given us 30 minutes to surrender or be destroyed.
5: What?
4: Well, this is it, gentlemen.
6: What are you talking
4: about?
6: We
4: either surrender or die. This is the showdown. According to this cable, either we agree to throw ourselves open for occupation, or they promise to unleash a barrage of intercontinental missiles such as the world has never seen. As it stands now, we have less than 21 minutes and 30 seconds in which to decide what to recommend to the executive. Our time runs out at 5:55.
7: I don't believe it.
4: There it is. Read it for yourself.
8: Let me see that.
7: Yes, it's true.
9: I still don't believe
4: Gentlemen,
9: it.
4: Gentlemen, this is of essence. Time. We must decide what we're going to do and do it quickly.
8: Have our forces been alerted?
4: Yes. The executive office issued a top priority alert as soon as the wire came in. At this moment, all available aircraft are taking off armed with missiles carrying nuclear warheads. At our missile bases here and overseas, crews are standing by ready to go into countdown. Of course, everyone thinks it is a routine practice alert to avoid panic. But they are fully armed and will attack in earnest the minute he gives the word, should we recommend it.
8: Then by all means attack. Attack now while we still have a chance.
4: Mr. Williams, this advisory group was formed because the decision to attack was considered too grave a responsibility for one man to take upon himself. If we recommend attack at all, it will only be by common agreement. Yes, Dr. Harris.
10: I hesitate to point out that any such attack without first being attacked would be against policy and tradition.
8: Their wire is essentially the same as an attack.
10: A mere telegram is hardly the same
8: thing. Dr. Harrison, the days when one nation assaulted another by throwing an army at the coastline are over. In modern warfare, a nation can be completely wiped out in 30 minutes. We must attack now while we have the ability.
6: May I point out that some reports indicate that they have a missile superiority of 3-1.
8: Reports have been wrong before.
6: But if they are right and we fire 100 missiles and cancel one of theirs for every one of ours, that would still leave 200 missiles for them to answer with.
8: I'm not talking about sheer number of missiles. I'm talking about bases. The more bases we destroy, the fewer missiles they have. I know of cases where they have as many as 20 missiles stockpiled at one base.
6: Suppose we knocked out a base for every one of our missiles. Reports indicate they still have twice as many launching pads as we.
8: Intelligence is not infallible. I personally can recommend several occasions in the last war when they grossly exaggerated.
6: Well, I believe they're more reliable than your actual.
4: Please. Now, this cannot degenerate into a mere clash of personalities. If we're to decide anything, it must be done quickly and without emotion. Mr. Tice, do you have anything to add to what's been said?
9: Yes, I wonder if I might use the phone.
4: Hmm? Why?
9: I'd like to call my wife. She's in Washington, and it is most certain to be one of their key targets. If I warn her now, she could jump in the car.
4: I'm sorry, no.
9: But in 20 minutes, she could be well clear of the blast area.
4: Mr. Tice, I have been instructed to keep this information within the confines of this room. For the simple reason that others would feel exactly as you. Each person would have one other he wants to tell. In no time, the highways would be jammed with speeding cars. And in the panic to escape, the traffic fatalities alone would be incalculable.
9: But this is my
4: wife. If it would make you feel any better, Mr. Tice, I could have had my own family in a plane headed for another continent. But I resisted that temptation. We're all in this together.
6: Aren't you going to tell the people?
4: They will be told in time.
9: But they must be told now. All they want is a chance to escape.
4: You can't escape nuclear warfare by running.
6: Some of them could. Maybe not all, but some of them would.
4: Gentlemen, surely you're not so distraught that you've forgotten the basic facts of nuclear warfare? Certainly some will escape the immediate blasts. Most of those living in the more desolate parts of the country will. But they will still have to survive radioactive fallout. The only ones who will survive both blast and fallout will be the ones with underground shelters. And there will be 20 minutes from the time the first missile appears on our early warning screens until the first impact. Plenty of time to warn the people with shelter to go to it and not give panic any more time to wreak destruction than it already has. Gentlemen, the people will be warned. Shall we proceed?
10: All those people just sitting there, waiting.
9: My wife. My poor wife.
4: We have exactly 17 minutes until 5:55. Shall we proceed?

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2: I still say attack now while they don't expect it. The more we destroy now, the less they can hurt us later on.
3: The American people will authorize the use of their armed might for nothing but retaliation.
2: If we don't attack now, there can be no retaliation.
3: We'll have plenty of time before the missiles arrive.
2: By that time, it won't matter anymore.
4: Gentlemen, please. And we're not going to accomplish anything with heated argument. Before we became embroiled, I believe Dr. Harrison was speaking.
5: Thank you, Ed. Gentlemen, I believe there's one question we've lost sight of in all this argument, and that is whether they have any intention of attacking us at all.
2: What?
3: Well, of course they do.
6: We have the paper right here.
5: We have a cablegram that came over the official wire, no more. Now, since that time, there's been nothing but silence, no confirmation, nothing. I, for one, seriously doubt if they have any intention of launching a full-scale nuclear attack on us now or ever.
4: Yeah, completely irresponsible. Gentlemen, please, let Dr. Harrison finish.
5: Before we worry about a nuclear Armageddon, we must first ask ourselves, what do they want? Now, the answer is obvious, world domination. The next question is, if we stand in the way, why didn't they send the missiles instead of the note? Again, I think the answer is obvious. They want to capture us, not destroy us. Here, we must ask ourselves, what profit a man to conquer the whole world if he lose his own soul?
2: What are you driving at?
4: Yes, Dr. Harrison, please be brief. We have only 14 minutes and 22 seconds.
5: Well, suppose we don't surrender, and they carry through with their threat. What would happen? Now, it is estimated that it would take a total of 300 IBM and intermediate-range missiles to put us out of action. Do you know what that many megatons of nuclear explosives would do to a country of this size? Population centers would be heaps of concrete and steel ash. A huge cloud of radioactive filth would blanket the earth, dropping out thousands of tons of radioactive death, killing off what little population we had left, polluting the hills and streams and even the grass, so that this great nation, the world's most productive and richest consumer market, would become a radioactive wasteland, a dark continent where even the natural resources are inaccessible.
2: We are all well aware of the effects of radioactive fallout.
5: Yes, but that's only what will happen if we sit here and do nothing. But we know we won't do that. As soon as the first enemy missile breaks over our horizon, we will unloose a missile to answer it. The 300 will be multiplied by 2, making 6, possibly 700 or 800 thermonuclear explosions. The cloud blanketing this country will have a sister cloud over theirs, and the 2 radioactive clouds will drift eastward, raining death and destruction as they go. Gentlemen, an all-out nuclear attack would mean suicide to them as well as to us. And they have no intention of committing suicide.
2: And why do they send the cable?
5: Because they're gambling. I consider this cable to be no more than a bluff, as if this were no more than a huge international poker game. And they're trying to get us to fold without calling their hand.
2: We don't have to call. We know what they've got.
5: Yes, but we're not sure what they're going to do with it. That's what they're gambling on. I say if we stand pat, ignore their ultimatum. When 5:55 comes, the only thing that will happen will be a routine reopening of communications and perhaps an official apology for the inexperienced clerk who created the cable for a joke and sent it by accident.
2: Preposterous!
3: This is international politics, not poker.
5: Yes, the stakes are higher. They're gambling that they can capture the most powerful nation in the world without risking a single man, without firing a single shot.
2: Now, just a minute. Suppose what you say is true. How do they know that their cablegram won't jar us into the very thing you say they want to avoid? A panic retaliation?
5: We haven't yet.
2: That doesn't mean we won't.
5: That's the safest part of their gamble. To do so would be suicide. The odds that we will commit suicide are about 50 million to one.
3: I object to having something as serious as this reduced to the level of mere chance, a simple game of suicide or survival.
5: But there, the odds are only 5 to 1. They're natural gamble.
3: Oh, this is preposterous.
2: Gentlemen.
6: This is a waste.
4: I move. Gentlemen, please. Now, whether you agree or not with Dr. Harrison's theories concerning their motivation in sending this cable, I think you must agree with one thing. His estimate of what we will do in the present circumstance. To order a nuclear attack before we are sure we are under attack would not only be out of keeping with American tradition, it would be suicidal. The moment the first missile breaks above our horizons, we will have no recourse but to answer that attack. But until that moment comes, we can only watch and wait and be prepared. If there's no further objection, I will phone the executive office of our recommendation.
7: Yes, sir?
4: This is Advisory One. Put me through to command at once.
7: Yes, sir.

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0: What time is it?
1: 5:46 and 45 seconds.
0: What do you suppose they're doing?
1: I don't know.
2: Mr. Chairman, if you please, I'd like to be with my wife.
1: I'm sorry.
2: But what more good am I here? We've already made up our minds. If I leave now, there's still a chance that I can get to her.
1: We'll know what is going to happen at 5:55. You can leave then. Not before. Yes?
3: Monitoring stations overseas report negative, sir.
1: Nothing?
3: All stations went off the air 25 minutes ago.
1: How about the overseas radio service? Have they got any news report?
3: I don't know, sir. Let me check that.
0: They're definitely up to something.
4: We knew that when we got the cable jam.
0: I say we must attack now.
3: Hello, sir.
1: Yes, quiet, please. Go ahead.
3: Overseas radio service, off the air.
1: Do we have any intelligence reports at all?
3: I don't know. I'll have to check and call back.
1: Very good.
0: How much more evidence do you need? They've captured the entire continent. It'll only be a matter of moments before they begin their attack on us.
1: The silencing of ORS means nothing. It could be nothing but a precautionary measure on our part. I'll turn on the monitor. That'll keep us in constant touch with our mid-continent operations center.
5: 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Satellite monitoring report negative. 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
4: You see?
0: Yes, the calm before the storm. I demand that we do something stronger than merely recommend. If necessary, we should supersede executive authority and take matters into our own hands.
1: Mr. Williams, the command to attack can come only from one man, and it will be taken only from him. I'm sure that he will give no such order until the first missile breaks over our horizon. Until that time, I suggest you sit down and wait.
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0: But singing doesn't say, pick up an extra carton of Pepsi today. Better yet, get a case.
1: You do that.
2: The mathematical probability.
3: There's no time for mathematical probabilities. This is war.
2: There is no war until the first shot has been fired. And that has not happened. And if it does happen, I'm sure we will be the first to be notified. Yes?
4: It's your wife, sir.
2: You know better than to put through a call like that.
4: Oh, I'm sorry, sir, but she said you left orders to be called at work no matter what. It seems it's your granddaughter's birthday and you gave her permission to call you on the telephone.
5: 45 seconds to signal.
2: Very well. Put her on.
6: Grandpa?
2: Hello, Patty.
6: Happy birthday, Grandpa.
2: No. Happy birthday, Patty. Today's your birthday. Is Grandma there?
6: Yes.
5: 30 seconds to signal.
2: Well, look, Patty, Grandpa's very busy now. Would you give Grandma a kiss for me and then hang up?
6: Yes.
2: Goodbye, Patty.
6: Happy birthday, Grandpa.
5: 15 seconds.
2: Anything new?
0: The sky is clear on all horizons.
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0: heard in tonight's story were Louis Van Ruten as the chairman, Ralph Camargo as Harrison, John Gibson as Tice, Whitfield Connor as Williams, Bob Reddick as Stennis, Larry Robinson as the Marine, and Francie Myers as Patty. Listen again next week when we return with One More Shot by William N. Robeson. Another tale well calculated to keep you in suspense. The latest news follows, then Have Gun, Will Travel on CBS Radio.
1: Good evening. This is Richard C. Hotellet with news analysis. Easter Sunday is an odd time indeed to note the birthday of Nikita Sergeyevich Khrushchev. But there he stands, 66 years old today, a reality with which this generation must cope. He has set himself up in competition with the Christian ethic. In place of redemption through sacrifice, which is perhaps the central tenet of Christianity, Khrushchev advocates satisfaction through obedience. Even those who are sure that eternal religious values will prevail and that communism is a passing thing find themselves compelled to meet its challenge in much of their daily existence. That this should be so is due in large measure to the little man who now begins a new year of life. Nikita Khrushchev has pictured himself as one who has grown to fit the office he holds. Certainly, there was no visible aura of greatness around him when I worked in Moscow shortly after the war. Even traveling around the Ukraine, of which he was then boss, one saw him as no more than a tough, competent administrator. What was not apparent immediately when he rose to the top after the death of Stalin was the degree to which he contributed to his own success. He was no intellectual giant to command respect as a Marxian theorist, nor was he an old revolutionary. Khrushchev was an ice-cold, practical politician who had clawed his way to the top. He had learned how to fight, to intrigue, to wait, and to survive, and that is the man he is today. When theory suits his purpose, he spouts theory, like self-determination and coexistence. But he drowned the Hungarian rebellion in blood and applauded the Chinese doing the same in Tibet. In moving to the top, he condemned Stalin's personality cult and preached collective leadership. Then he picked off his opponents one by one, Malyankov, Molotov, Kaganovich, Zhukov, Bulganin, until he is now the sole ruler of the Soviet state. Stalin could hold Russia in check through the weight of his prestige and the cruelty of his police machine. In his last years after the war, the Soviet Union became an outcast among nations. Its foreign activities were naked terror, bloody purges in Eastern Europe, the Berlin blockade, the Korean War. At home, it was stagnant, over-centralized, muscle-bound. When Khrushchev took over, he could not have continued Stalin's policy, even if he had wanted to. As a practical man, he had to ride the forces of change that burst out all over. And this he has done, following no ideological formula, but only his healthy instinct for power. Russia needs more food, so he took a gigantic gamble in plowing up 90 million acres of virgin land where rainfall is uncertain. He liquidated the state's motor tractor stations and gave the peasants the incentive to produce. He decentralized industry to slip off the straitjacket of top-heavy planning and dissolve the old internal empire of the secret police. He has appealed for the support of the growing technical and managerial class, given it a slogan and an effort that appeals to pride, patriotism, greed, and ambition. Catch and surpass the United States. Khrushchev does not tolerate political freedom, much less opposition. He has the means of iron control. But his hand is not as heavy as Stalin's, and he has given his people a razzle-dazzle show of success. His Sputniks led man into space. His 7-year plan has the economy booming, even providing more consumers' goods. He has organized the satellites in a rational economic system and embarked on a long-range program of penetration in Asia, Africa, and Latin America. He turns crises on and off, arranges trips around the world, and sets the terms on which a summit conference convenes. Today, at the peak of his career, unrestrained by any constitutional checks and balances, unhampered by political opposition or public hostility, he is probably the most powerful individual in the world. Alert, shrewd, resourceful, bursting with energy, he is also a ham actor and a stage manager par excellence. These are the qualities with which he has seized the initiative in the Soviet Union and in his dealings with the West. It is not that he has a superior creed or even that he necessarily follows a communist doctrine. His advantage stems largely from the confusion and lethargy of his Western opponents, particularly where Christian peoples have found it convenient to abandon Christian principles and where the Easter message of sacrifice as the means of redemption falls on deaf ears. This is Richard C. Hotelet, recorded in Washington.
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6: 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Few are memorable. Fewer still are classics. They pass the time and are forgotten even before the paper in which they are written is reduced to blackened ash. But occasionally a story is written that is a true classic, an unforgettable tale. Listen to such a one now, as Victor Jory stars in Ambrose Bierce's weird and wonderful story of the Civil War, An Occurrence at Owl Creek Bridge, a tale well calculated to keep you in
5: suspense.

0: A man stood upon a railroad bridge in northern Alabama, looking down through the ties at the swift water 20 feet below. The man's hands were behind his back, the wrists bound with a cord. A rope closely encircled his neck. It was attached to a stout cross timber above his head, and the slack fell to the level of his knees. He watched a piece of dancing driftwood racing down the current beneath his feet. He thought,
1: if I could free my hands, I might throw off this noose and dive into the creek. If I swam underwater, I would be safe from their bullets. If my wind held out, I could make the southern bank, take to the woods, and get away home.
0: Peyton Farquhar, Alabama planter, stood at the end of a plank. A captain of the Union Army and a sergeant stood at the other end. When they stepped aside, the plank would tip upward, and Peyton Farquhar, Confederate spy, would slip between the ties to hang until dead above the muddy water of Owl Creek. Even in this far outpost of Sherman's march to the sea, the formalities of death are observed by men most familiar with him. The captain's company is drawn stiffly at attention along the tracks on the northern side of the bridge. The lieutenant stands stiffly on the bank of the stream, the point of his bared saber scraping the gravel of the road bend. Peyton Farquhar is being ushered into the Confederate beyond with every Union amenity. The captain steps aside. Now, only the weight of the bulky sergeant counterbalances Peyton Farquhar at the end of his thin board.
1: They say this is the moment when all the past events of your life tumble into your memory. But how could anyone know? Who has come back from the dead to tell us what dying is like? I don't recall any childhood memories. The past doesn't engulf me in this naked moment. I'm only aware of what is here now. Those damn Yankees lined up on the bank. The captain's tired eyes, that turkey buzzard circling up there waiting for me, and that noise, that beating, driving sound like a distant engine, a pump, the roll of thunder on a summer evening coming closer, getting louder, choking me. It's your heart, of course, that you hear, stepping up its cadence, pounding under the forced draft of fear. Now you can see nothing, remember nothing, sense nothing but this strangling, suffocating beat of your own heart, throbbing its final protest. You stand there, erect.
0: The work is nearly at an end now. The captain draws his sword, flourishes it to a carry, sings out a command.
2: Company!
0: Men on the bank smartly spread their legs, thrust hands forward over their rifle barrels. The sergeant on the end of the plank takes one step to the left. The plank tips forward, and Peyton Farquhar drops between the timbers of Owl Creek Bridge.
1: It takes longer to tell it. As you drop downward, you lose consciousness. You are as one already dead. Then you awaken sharply in pain to feel, not to think, just to feel the cutting pressure on your throat, the agonies of pulsating fire shooting from your neck downward, to feel the fullness, the congestion, the head bursting with suffocation. Distantly, beyond, outside of yourself, you hear a splash. Remotely, you sense cool, wet, green darkness. The rope has broken. You have fallen into the stream. Now thinking returns, slowly. You know for the moment you are safe from drowning because the rope around your neck tightly keeps the water from your lungs. Then I shall die of hanging at the bottom of a river, and that's absurd. If I can get my hands free... Gotta get my hands free. Come, Peyton, they can't lick you. Try again. Once more. Good boy, the rope's given. Again. Try once more. That does it, my boy. Now, the rope around your neck. You must breathe when you come to the surface. You must breathe quickly. For if they haven't hanged you and they fail to drown you, can't let them shoot you. Loosen the rope around your neck. You must get it loose. Now.
3: There he is! Down there! At the bend!
2: Come in! Ready! Aim!
1: You dive deeply, but above the ringing in your ears, you hear the volley of the rifles. And as you rise toward the surface, you meet shining bits of metal, singularly flattened, the distorted and spent bullets oscillating slowly downward past you. One catches in your collar, and it feels uncomfortably warm. You snatch it out, and this gray piece of Yankee lead reminds you of the gray uniform of the soldier who was responsible for your being here. You recall that it was only night before last when the soldier had ridden up to the driveway as you and your wife sat under the magnolia trees in the cool twilight.
2: Evening, sir.
1: Good evening, Corporal.
2: I wonder if I might trouble you for a glass of water, sir?
1: Well, of course,
4: oh, don't disturb yourself, Peyton. I'll go fetch it.
2: Well, you're most kind, ma'am, if you'd just indicate the well.
4: Oh, nonsense. You just sit a spell with my husband. You look as if you could do with some rest.
2: Yes, ma'am. Reckon I could.
4: I'll be back in a jiffy.
2: Thank you, ma'am.
1: Whose command are you with, Corporal?
2: Colonel Tolliver, sir. 13th North Carolina.
1: We gets a little news down here. How are things going at the front?
2: Oh, not good, sir. The damn Yankees are getting ready for another advance. They're repairing the railroad. Got it in shape, almost to Owl Creek Bridge. And they got an outpost there. Once they can run trains beyond the bridge, there's nothing to stop them between here and Atlanta.
1: Then why hasn't the bridge been destroyed?
2: The military couldn't get near it, sir. A civilian might.
1: Owl Creek Bridge. That's not far from here, is it?
2: Less than 20 miles.
1: You say they have an outpost there? On which side?
2: T'other side. Well, nothing on this side but a couple of pickets half mile out on the railroad. And a single sentinel at this end of the bridge.
1: And that bridge is important.
2: Sure is.
1: What if it were destroyed?
2: Hold up the Yankees for several weeks.
1: Well, suppose a man, a civilian like myself, should elude the picket post and get the better of the sentinel. What could he accomplish?
2: Well, I was there a week ago, just before we had to pull out. There's a heap of driftwood come down in last winter's flood, caught on the trestle at this end. Looked mighty dry and tindery to me.
1: I see.
2: A fella with enough gumption might get through and set fire to it. Ought to burn like tow.
1: Yes, it should.
2: Of course, a fella'd have to have plenty of gumption. The Union commander's promised to hang any civilian caught fooling around the railroad.
4: Here's your water, Corporal.
2: Oh, well, thank you kindly, ma'am.
4: Right out of the springhouse.
2: Ah, that's cool and nice.
4: And here's a packet of cornbread. I thought you might be hungry.
2: Mighty grateful, ma'am. It's ladies like you that keeps the South together and fighting these days.
4: Oh, what a pretty compliment.
2: Well, reckon I better hit the leather. I've got a lot of riding ahead of me tonight.
1: Good luck to you, Corporal, and thank you for the information.
2: You'd be taking a chance, sir, but you couldn't do a greater service for your country.
1: Now, remember that, Corporal.
2: Goodbye, ma'am.
4: Goodbye, Corporal.
2: Bye, sir. Many thanks.
1: Goodbye.
4: Peyton, what was he talking about?
1: What, my dear?
4: With a corporal. What do you mean by service to your country and taking a chance?
1: Oh, nothing.
4: Peyton, tell me.
1: It was nothing, really, my dear.
4: Peyton Farquhar, if you're fixing to take any chances for our country, I want to know about it. Now, you just speak your piece.
1: There's nothing to say except I should be going away for a day or two on a little trip.
4: Is it dangerous, Peyton?
1: Not very.
4: You'll be back.
1: Yes, my dear, I promise you. I'll be back. Break the surface of Owl Creek for a second time. Now you are much further downstream, further away from the Union soldiers on the bridge reloading their guns, the ramrods flashing in the morning sun. That captain won't make the same mistake again. He'll order them to fire at will, and heaven help me, I can't dodge him all. Another more terrible sound, cannon. They've trained cannon on you. And close. Next time they use a charge of grape. Rifles and grape covering the water from bank to bank. I'm done for then. Then something seems to grab you and you're whirled round and round, spinning like a waterlogged top. You're caught in a vortex, a whirlpool. The water, the banks, the distant bridge, the soldiers become indistinct blurs. And again, you're helpless. You feel dizzy and sick to your stomach. just as you felt last night when you crept up the bank towards the lone sentinel at the south end of the bridge and discovered the sentinel was not alone.
3: There he is, boys. Grab him.
5: Go, me.
3: Got him, Sergeant.
6: Well, Mr. Peyton Farquhar, we've been expecting you.
1: How'd you know my...
6: We got ways.
1: Look here, I'm a civilian. I was...
6: Save your breath. And thank your maker we didn't shoot you in the back. We don't do things like that up north. You'll get a trial, everything fair and square. Bring him along, men.
1: The whirlpool spins faster and faster. A sharp piece of driftwood tears at your coat. The churning brown water chokes you. You know there is nothing you can do as you had known it last night when they shoved you into a tent near the bridge to face the infantry captain with the tired eyes.
6: Here he is, sir, right on schedule.
7: Good work, Sergeant. Is this the man, Lieutenant?
2: That's him.
1: Why, you! You're the corporal who stopped at my plantation last night.
2: That is right, Mr. Farquhar. But not of the 13th North Carolina Volunteers.
7: Mr. Farquhar, this is Lieutenant Saltonstall, Intelligence Officer, 5th Massachusetts Regulars.
1: You trapped me. You deliberately led me into a trap. I'm a civilian, a planter.
7: And also a Southern patriot, caught in the act of sabotage.
1: You can't prove it.
7: We don't have to.
1: This is the most despicable, the most... It proves once more that honor is a stranger in the North.
7: Oh, please, I'm too tired to listen to a recital of the code of a Southern gentleman, Mr. Farquhar. I'm afraid the distinction between your ethics and my lack of them would escape me this evening.
1: But why have you done this? Why have you deliberately trapped me?
7: It's so much easier to eliminate civilian resistance by luring it into the open. You fell for the bait. Too bad.
1: Now, look here. It is my constant...

0: Space reporters will recreate for you. We want your opinion on what you consider to be the top 10 news stories of the year. Start thinking back. On the international scene, there were conflicts in the Middle East, Poland, and Hungary, as well as the controversy over Secretary of State Dulles' statement that we were at the brink of war. Here at home, President Eisenhower won a decisive victory at the polls, but lost Congress to the Democrats. Pick your top 10. 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
1: And now, we continue with Victor Jory in An Occurrence at Owl Creek Bridge, a tale well calculated to keep you in suspense.
2: Something tears at your face, scratching, and you realize the whirling has stopped. You open your eyes. 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The gravel which has scratched your cheek now seems soft as new-picked cotton. The forest around you is a garden of luscious beauty, reeking with heavy perfume of freedom. Even the whiz and rattle of the final charge of grapes screaming through the treetops seems a benediction from the baffled cannoneer. You leap to your feet and run into the woods south towards home. Your neck is swollen and throbbing with pain. You carry it cocked toward your left shoulder as you push through the matted brush. All morning, you tear your way through the undergrowth. Your jacket is in tatters, your face crisscrossed with bloody scratches from the brambles. Every few moments, you stop to listen for the sound of dogs. But all you hear is the sleepy buzz of the forest. And the blood throbbing through your heated brain brings another thought, which is an insult. No dogs. You are not even important enough to the damn Yankees for dogs. It is nearly noon now, and for half an hour you've been plunging through a swamp waist-deep in green ooze. Your neck hurts constantly, your head throbs, and your tongue is thick. It tastes like brown linsey woolsey. Gnats swarm before your eyes, catch in your eyelids. Mosquitoes buzz in your ears, drill deep in your hands and swollen neck. You can't go on any longer. You slow down, you stop. You reach towards a palmetto root for support, and it slithers from your grasp and slides softly into the water. Water moccasin. Fear finds you at last. Terror, which stood aloof when you fled the executioner's bullets, now embraces you with a clammy unction. A water moccasin, the deadly cottonmouth. Now each branch and root seems to writhe under your glance. The swamp is undulating with certain death. You plunge on through the dark, stinking ooze, on and on, tripping, stumbling, never stopping. For terror rides your back, flogging you with a whiplash of fear.

0: Oh, Jethro gonna have Moss Farquhar fit as a fiddle in jig time. Now you just drink this here yarb tea, Moss Farquhar.
1: Thank you. Thank you. Jethro.
0: Yaza, Moss Farquhar.
1: What are you doing here?
0: Well, I lives here.
1: You live... Where am I? What happened?
0: Well, I was a-pulling my dugout and coming home through the swamp with a mess of catfish. I seed you laying out here on the bank in front of my cabin.
1: Jethro, I heard... I thought you were dead.
0: Who, me? Dead?
1: Of course you thought Jethro dead. You knew he had consumption when you sold him. You knew he couldn't last long and he wasn't earning his keep. His wife and daughter carried on some at first, but after a while they calmed down. And the last you'd heard, Jethro was dead.
0: You thought I was dead, Mas Farquhar? Sir, you don't mean to tell me you don't know what done happened to me? I'm free. I'm free at last.
1: The news travels fast. Even in the middle of this backwoods swamp, this lonely black man has heard of Abe Lincoln's traitorous emancipation proclamation.
0: Yes, sir, I'm free. And I expect pretty soon my woman and my little girl going to come along and join me. How is they, Mas Farquhar? Is they well?
1: Yes, indeed. They're both fine. Your daughter's grown into a young beauty. Mrs. Farquhar's brought her into the kitchen, begin to train her for the house.
0: Well, well.

0: Now, what you think of that? And my woman? She still sang pretty.
1: Yes, Jethro. Sunday's a meeting time. We can hear all the way up to the big house.
0: That woman's voice. It's prettier than angels.
1: Jethro, I don't know how to say this, but I was really sorry about having to sell you. But there wasn't anything else.
0: I understand, Moss Farquhar. Don't you pay it no mind. I done forgive you a long time ago.
1: You have?
0: Well, sure. Don't the Lord tell us to forgive those who trespasses against us? And don't the Lord promise us we shall be free? Don't you worry none about it, Moss Farquhar. Here now, quiet that spot. Quiet, sugar. They must have heard a razor back in the brush. No, tain't no hog. Look, Moss Farquhar, there's a horse coming down the back road. Why, it's a soldier. It's one of our soldiers. Corporal, looks like.
1: Jethro, you got to hide me.
0: How come I got to hide you, Moss Farquhar?
1: Don't ask so many questions, you insolent black...
0: Moss Farquhar, forgets. I was free now.
1: Well, then, as an old friend of mine, please don't ask any questions. Just hide me, and don't tell that soldier anything.
0: Sure, I reckon I can do that for an old friend. Here, you get down under this bed here, and I'll put the covers over the side. Yeah, there he is. Snug as a tick in a rabbit's ear.
1: Remember, don't tell him anything. Have you come this far just to be turned in by a wool-gathering black who talks crazy? If Jethro knew this gray-clad corporal was really a Union lieutenant, he'd guarantee his freedom by turning you in. Even so, he bears you a big enough grudge to turn you in anyway. Unless, of course, he's planning to dispose of you himself. Yes, that's it. That's why he talks so silly about the Lord and forgiveness. He's going to do you in himself.
2: Never
3: heard of him.
0: Well, if you run into him, don't tell him I was looking for him. Yes, sir. I'll remember not telling.
3: Just keep minding your own business, Uncle. You'll live
0: longer. Yes, sir. Get up. I sure will. You can come on out now, Moss Farquhar. Lord, I declare I don't understand none of this. You says not to tell him you's here. He says not to tell you he been here. What's this here all about, Moss Farquhar?
1: It's nothing, Jethro, nothing. I owe this man some money. I'm not ready to pay it yet.
0: Oh, I see. Well, I wouldn't know about that. Money's something never bothered me like it bothers some. What? Me and money's always been strangers.
1: What's he mean by that? Money never bothered me like it's bothered some. What's he picking up that knife for? Jethro, what are you going to do with that knife?
0: Oh, I was just fixing to slit up some of them catfish I got in the dugout. Looked like you could do with a little food, Moss Farquhar.
1: Oh, no, thank you, Jethro. I really got to be on my way. I want to get home by sundown if I can.
0: Sure wouldn't be no bother to cut up a couple of cats.
1: No, thank you, old friend. If you just tell me which way I should go to get home.
0: Well, I don't rightly know, Moss Farquhar. I reckon from the way the sun's reclining, it'd be down the road that-a-way, quite a fur piece down.
1: Yes, that should be about right.
0: I never been back, you know. Never tried to go back since I've been free.
1: Yes, I know.
0: Reckon it won't be long till my woman and my little un comes here to me.
1: Of course.
0: If you get back, Moss Farquhar, if you sees them, you tell them I'm here waiting for them,
1: yeah? Yes, I'll do that, Jethro. I'll do that. You get away from there fast. The shells of the black road crunching under your muddy boots. That grinning savage standing in the doorway of the shack, the knife in his hands. And each moment until the road bends and cuts off the cabin from your view, your fury will come after you, the knife poised to plunge in your back, to pay you for the thrust you gave him when you sent him away to die. But he's still standing, grinning foolishly and waving as you turn the bend. Now you feel safe. But only for a moment. And then you hear a sound, the sound of a horse. The corporal in gray from the Massachusetts 5th Regulars. He's coming back down the road, searching for you, hounding you. Coming to take you back to Owl Creek Bridge. Back to the rope that won't break under your weight. You walk faster and faster. And always the sound is there, growing louder and louder. And you run as fast as you can down the shell road which stretches clear to the horizon between the green walls of scrubby pine. How long have you been running down this endless road? It's dark now. Is it night? Or has the blood trapped in your head by that suffocating rope at last burst into your congested eyeballs and blinded you? Will it next pour from your swollen and bruised neck into your brain, stopping all sensation, instantly bringing to a welcome end this day of agony and flight? Ridiculous fantasies of fatigue and fear. You can see. The darkness is the black of a sudden summer storm. That lightning flash clearly shows the white road ahead and the black silhouettes of trees along the sides. And since you are sure you can see, the other senses return. You hear the rumble of the thunder. You feel that insupportable ache of your straining lungs, the leaden weight of your tired feet, and now the patter of rain, first washing the stinging sweat from your scratched and bitten face, now pounding harder, flowing down across your hatless head, matting your hair, slowing down your headlong gait to a dog trot. Another flash of lightning directly overhead. For an instant, you see the soldiers of Owl Creek Bridge standing at the side of the road, rifles leveled, their eyes boring down the sights, aiming at your heart. Again, you're running, and the rain has turned to hail. Pellets as big as hominy grits beat down on you, pound your swollen, bruised neck, hammer at your countless cuts. Again, the lightning. And on the other side of the road, the gray-clad corporal sits astride his horse, waiting for you. No, no, you can't get me now. No! This bolt of lightning strikes a tree ahead of you, and in the white, blinding light stands Jethro, black and grinning, knife raised in the air. No, no, Jethro, forgive me, forgive me! He's gone. And now you see dangling from each tree along the road a noose swinging in the wind. Wherever you turn, wherever you look, a noose waiting for you. A noose which wiggles like a water moccasin. Ah!

0: Now you are standing on the green lawn of your plantation before the high columned entrance. The storm is over. The clouds are black and menacing all around the horizon, but through a break overhead, glorious sunlight streams down, bathing your garden and your house in heavenly light. You are home. And now you hear a rustle of crinoline, and down from the wide portico steps your beloved wife. 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
1: Just as you promised you'd be.
0: For this moment, you've endured the agonies of this day. And were those agonies multiplied 1,000 times, they would be a small price for the benison of this breast, the sanctuary of these arms, the security of these lips. You step forward to fold your wife in your embrace. The rope stretched tight, sang like a bowstring. Peyton Farquhar was dead. His body with a broken neck swung gently from side to side beneath the timbers of Owl Creek Bridge.

0: Suspense. In which Victor Jory starred in An Occurrence at Owl Creek Bridge, adapted by William N. Robeson from the classic story of Ambrose Bierce. Listen. Listen again next week when we return with Howard Duff in Eyewitness, a brutal tale of prison mutiny. A tale well calculated to keep you in suspense. Supporting Mr. Jory in Occurrence at Owl Creek Bridge were Larry Thor, Lou Merrill, Jack Crucian, Chet Stratton, Julie Bennett, and Roy Glenn. Sound patterns by Tom Hanley and Bill James. The orchestra was under the direction of Wilbur Hatch.
1: There always seems to be a certain number of people who would rather use all their cunning to figure out a way to steal the Mona Lisa than do one lick of honest work. These characters call for even more wit and cunning on the part of the police and federal agents if their schemes are to be foiled. A CBS radio show that brings you a fascinating picture of this thrilling counterplay is that perennial favorite, The FBI in Peace and War, heard every Sunday over most of these same stations. Enjoy another exciting drama of wit outmatching wit on The FBI in Peace and War a little later in the day today. 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

0: Personal notice. Danger's my stock and trade. If the job's too tough for you to handle, you've got a job for me, George Valentine. Write full details.
1: Let George do it. Tonight's story, Christmas Letter, a transcribed adventure of George Valentine.

0: You know, darling, we're much better than we were last year.
1: Yep, someday we may actually become mediocre. Any more of those silver thingamajigs? This branch looks kind of gone.
0: Oh, wait a minute. Yes, here we are.
1: Ah, good. Oh, that's better.
0: Anytime you're ready for the big star, let me know.
1: Uh-huh. Hey, those letters you picked up in the office this afternoon.
0: Now, Joe.
1: Well, I was just wondering if there could have been anything important in them, that's all.
0: We decided not to open any mail until after Christmas, and so I'm
1: I was just wondering.
0: Of course, I did wonder about the one from Japan.
1: What?
0: The return address reads Private First Class Dan Ferris, and his number was...
1: Oh, Angel, surely someone writing to me all the way from Japan can't possibly get me out of your apartment on Christmas Eve.
0: Well...
1: And a letter from a soldier.
0: All right. Here it is.
1: I see. Dear Mr. Valentine, I remember reading your ad in the paper when I was still back home and knowing you're an ex-GI. I think you might want to help me because I sure do have a job that's too tough to handle. In fact, from this distance, it's impossible. So here's something I would like you to do for me on Christmas Eve.
0: Oh, no, no. Don't read any farther, George.
1: Enclosed fine $20. It's to cover the expenses of taking out the most beautiful girl in the world.
0: What's that?
1: Buying her an eggnog or two, listening to some Christmas carols. You get the idea. Anyway, her name is Lucy Rand, and she lives
0: at... Darren, please, don't read any farther.
1: The enclosed address. You'll be doing me a big favor if you'll be my proxy this Christmas Eve and write me all about it. Very truly yours, Dan Red Ferris. Well?
0: Proxy.
1: Well, a boy who's obviously pretty lonely.
0: Yes, but I thought we were going to spend...
1: On Christmas Eve.
0: Come on, stop talking so much.
1: Oh, no, hey, wait a minute. Not you, me. Red said I should take out his...
0: We're going. Christmas spirit is fine, up to a point. But that does not include a date with the most beautiful girl in the world.

0: apartment houses down the block.
1: You know, George, about that letter, I have a notion our friend Red is really slightly suspicious about his girlfriend's, well, boyfriend.
0: Yeah, such an idea has been known to occur to guys who are 6,000 miles away from home.
1: Well, the girl is probably set to spend this evening with her family, and all we'll really do is just...
2: Excuse me, folks.
0: Yeah?
2: I'm sorry to bother you, but I'm... Well, that is, we, the missus and I, have had it pretty tough this year. And she's a wonderful cook. Like right here, miss.
1: What's that?
2: It's a Christmas pudding, miss. The missus makes the best in the world.
0: Oh, look, I'm afraid we're on a diet. But if this'll help...
2: Oh, no, sir. This is a very fine pudding, and for only $2.
1: George, I guess at dinner tomorrow we could.
0: Yeah, well, I suppose so. Just a minute. Here.
2: Yeah, thanks.
0: Hey.
1: George, he's running away.
0: Pudding and all. Hey, wait, yo. Okay, wise guy.
2: Let's go of me.
0: All right, now, hand me back that money.
2: No.
0: And this wonderful Christmas pudding your wife made. Give.
2: No.
0: I said give you.
1: That's a pudding?
2: Well, it's a brick, miss. A plain, ordinary brick wrapped in some Christmas paper.
0: Why, you crooked little...
2: And I have no wife. I have nothing. And I don't care if you call the cops and they put me in jail. At least I get a good meal there. They give turkey and trimmings on Christmas.
1: Oh.
2: So put me in jail. I'm going to go ahead. I dare you to put me in jail.
0: Oh, never mind. Keep the money and keep the brick. But you go on with this fancy shuffling, you'll end up in jail, all right.
2: Oh, well, gee, thank you, mister. Thanks a lot. And Merry Christmas.
0: Yeah. Oh, Brooksy, let's get going and play Cupid so we can get back to that...

0: Well, thanks very much, Mr. Valentine, but I already have a date for this evening.
1: So you said.
0: This boy, Red, he has no hold on me, you know. Not at all, Miss Brooks.
2: Well, the only thing we know, Lucy, is what he wrote us in that letter.
0: Well, I don't even know why I started writing to him. One of those silly things. A friend of a friend of a friend of mine is engaged to a boy in Red's outfit, and she said boys need cheering up. So I wrote to him. He's nice and sounds like fun, but that's all.
1: Yeah, well, Red must have taken some things for granted, I guess.
0: Well, he'll just have to get over it. After all, I didn't make him think I cared.
2: I see.
0: And as for tonight, I'm perfectly all right. I'm in good hands. Walter Denning is a perfect gentleman.
1: Walter Denning?
0: You make it sound like a naughty word.
3: Do you know him, George?
1: Slightly. He's in the neighborhood. Tall, handsome boy. Sharp with a buck.
0: Why, he's not.
1: Wolf by avocation and vocation and inclination.
0: Stop that.
1: Small-time impresario. How's his big girly act coming along? Denning's Delectables, isn't it, playing at the Blue Grotto?
0: He's doing very well, thank you. I've had a very busy day. Selling in a department store on the day before Christmas is wonderful for a girl's feet. So if you don't mind...
4: You see this record here on the Victrola?
0: It's nothing.
4: The label says made at the YMCA Tokyo, Japan.
1: Something Red sent you?
0: But yes, it came today. A Christmas card, sort of. You can hear it if you want. There's nothing too personal in it.
4: I'll do it, George.
5: Hello, Lucy. I don't really know what to say into this thing. I guess pretty soon it's going to be Christmas. But here it isn't very much. So a fella gets to do a lot of thinking and hoping, remembering. When I do that, I keep thinking mostly of the things you wrote me in your letters. I really don't even know what you look like, but I can imagine. And what I imagine is, well, when you listen to some Christmas music or see a guy in a funny red suit ringing a little bell in the street, I hope you'll think of me. Well, I'm running out of time, and so...
0: I guess he overran his time.
1: Yeah. Well, come on, Angel. Lucy, I didn't mean to shoot my mouth off about this Denning guy.
0: I know. That's what people may think of him, but he's in love with me. He's sincerely in love with me. Are you sure, Lucy? Wait a minute. Here. Take a look at this.
1: Engagement ring.
0: Walter gave it to me a week ago.
2: I notice you're not wearing it.
0: Well, I told him I wasn't quite sure of how I felt. He wanted me to take the ring and wait, so I'm to give him my answer tonight.
1: And?
0: Well, he's waiting for a divorce, so he isn't free to marry me yet, but he will be in a month or so. He's taking his troupe on a road tour the day after tomorrow, and he wants to give me a job and let me go along. He says he can make a dancer out of me, and then we can be together in the meantime.
1: Yeah.
2: Oh, it's a beautiful diamond.
0: Yes, isn't it? Walter really has been sweet to me, honest with me. Do you understand?
1: Sure.
0: Thanks a lot for taking the trouble to come here on Christmas Eve, but really I'm quite all right, and there's nothing to be done about Red.
2: Good luck, Lucy.
0: Thanks.

0: Uh-oh. Hi there, Denny.
1: What? Oh.
0: Now watch this. Never would pass up a free drink. Say, how about having a drink with us?
1: Valentine, isn't it?
0: Yeah, that's right. Oh, and this is Miss Brooks, my assistant.
1: Miss Brooks? Well, how charming.
0: I want you to join us at the bar.
1: Only if you'll be my guest. I never knew Valentine had such a beautiful associate.
2: Well, thank you.
0: Yourself.
1: Perhaps someday I might give you a call and we could have a talk.
2: Well, that would be nice.
0: Yeah. Say, how you been doing with the horses lately, Walter?
1: Oh, I haven't been playing the horses. Gave them up.
0: I see.
1: A beautiful girl like you, Miss Brooks, should be able to wield a great power over the life of any man.
2: I should?
1: Any man who isn't absolutely blind.
0: Your line is still pretty smooth, friend.
1: Line? Oh, no. It's just that I guess I'm sentimental. I'd like to play Cupid.
2: Cupid?
1: Yes, you see, I'm in love. Practically engaged to a lovely girl.
0: Oh, really?
1: Yes, you don't know her, but she's wonderful. Lucy. Isn't that a lovely name?
2: Yes, indeed.
1: So, I want everyone to be in love and happy. Now, tell me, Miss Brooks, doesn't this guy Valentine ever notice you? All right, now what do we have to drink?
0: Well, I think we'll skip it, if you don't mind, Miss Brooks.
2: No.
1: But I thought...
0: Some other time, huh?
1: All right. As a matter of fact, I was leaving to see Lucy. Did you want to speak to me about anything?
0: No, I guess not. So long.
1: Goodbye, and Merry Christmas.
2: So you owe it to Red to prove to yourself Walter Denning is still not
0: Oh, good. Well, guys like that don't change, not even when they fall in love.
2: He's penny-pinching, so he wants to buy us a drink.
0: I'm hard to convince.
2: He gambles, and he's a wolf, and no pretty girl is safe with him. So he wants to play Cupid for another
0: minute. All right, okay, I heard him.
2: George, I know it's tough on Red, and maybe you don't like the idea. But I think we just have to forget all this.
0: Yeah, I guess so.
2: Now, let's go back to my place and finish decorating the tree, huh?

0: Well, the lights are all set.
1: Wait a minute, I'll turn them on. Oh, aren't they beautiful?
0: Yeah. The whole room is so peaceful.
1: Darling.
0: Christmas Eve. frankly, I'm glad all the excitement is over.
1: Oh, yeah. So am I.
0: Did I speak too soon?
1: Let's just keep quiet and they'll go away.
0: Oh, no. We'd better do something about this. Oh. Yes, officer?
2: Valentine. Your name, George Valentine?
0: Yeah, that's right. Won't you come in?
1: What is it, George?
0: Just a minute, folks.
2: I hate to do this on Christmas Eve. The tree looks real pretty in there, too. There's a warrant out for your arrest, Mr. Valentine.
0: Arrest?
1: There must be some mistake.
2: What for? Now, take it easy. How should I know what for? There's a warrant, all right. Sworn out by somebody named Lucy Rand.
0: Sorry. Is that all you're going to keep on saying, Lucy?
1: I feel so terrible about this. Well, that's a variation, at least.
0: Well, why on earth would I steal your engagement ring?
1: Don't you see? I didn't know who you were. Not really. I thought coming here with a letter from Red was just a trick, and I did show you the ring, and then it was gone.
0: Oh, now, look.
1: Now that the police told me you're all right,
0: Look, Lucy, I realize that the ring must be an expensive one, and you were upset, but I still
1: don't... No, it's not that. But you see, I'm supposed to give my answer to Walter tonight, and I don't want to be influenced because I don't have his ring.
0: You mean you have some doubt about what you should say to Walter? Hooray for our side.
1: Well, I didn't say that.
0: Uh-huh.
1: Now, George, stop it. Walter Denning seems to be a perfectly charming man. He is. I know he is.
0: Hearing from Red, the record he sent you, that didn't make you doubt your decision a little, did it?
1: Oh, of all the silly... I can't face Walter and tell him his ring has been stolen.
3: Now, dear Mr. Valentine, we'll do whatever he can, but after all, it's nothing that can be accomplished in a minute.
0: You sure isn't just mislaid, Lucy?
1: No, it isn't. After I showed you the ring, I put it down a minute, and then the phone rang. It's out in the hall, you know, and I went to answer it. Oh, the ironic part of it is that it was a wrong number. And then when I came back, the ring was gone.
0: Uh-huh. From where you were at the phone, you couldn't see who went into your room.
1: No.
3: So it might have been anyone here in the apartment house.
1: Yes, but... Well, they're my neighbors. Good, respectable people. And it's Christmas Eve. Why?
0: Okay. I'll see what I can do. Take it easy.
1: Oh, dear. This is probably Walter.
0: Well, there's nothing you can do but let him in.
1: I suppose so.
3: Will our friend Mr. Denning be surprised to see us here?
0: Lucy is not really sure of her feelings toward that guy. Maybe if he finds out about the ring and acts the way I think he will.
3: Now, George, playing Cupid for Red is one thing, but trying to...
1: Walter, these are some friends of mine. Miss Brooks and Mr. Valentine.
4: Why, hello again.
0: Yeah.
4: I didn't realize you knew each other. Say, let's all of us get dressed up and go out and celebrate Christmas in real style. A good idea?
1: Well, Walter...
0: That sounds fine, but I'm afraid I won't be able to join. After all, if I'm to look for that ring of yours,
1: Mr.
0: Lucy...
1: Mr. Valentine!
4: Ring? What's he talking about, Lucy?
3: George, I could ring your neck.
0: Well, I'm sorry, Lucy, but I don't think you can keep that a secret from Walter anyway. After all, it'll take days, weeks, if the ring will ever be found.
1: Well, I'm so terribly sorry, Walter. The ring, that beautiful ring you gave me, it must have been stolen. I don't know what to say.
4: Don't say anything, darling.
1: But the ring... I know how much it must have cost you, and I...
4: Do you think it's really important to either of us?
1: Well,
4: I don't want anything in the world to make you unhappy for one minute.
1: Oh, Walter.
4: You're more important to me than all the rings in the world. So, come on, snap out of it, honey.
1: You mean that, don't you?
4: Of course I do.
1: Well, go home and dress up, darling, and pick me up later. We're going right out and celebrate our engagement, with or without a ring.
0: What?
4: Darling.
1: Oh,
4: Walter. I still wish you folks would join the party.
0: No, thanks. Come on, Brooksy.
3: Coming, Cupid?

0: But, George, the way he acted was so sweet. Not a peep out of him. Any girl would melt at such a sign of devotion.
1: Yeah. I thought he'd yell like a stuck pig.
0: Let's get out of here. Go back to my apartment and finish decorating the tree.
1: You know, that's beginning to sound like a chorus of a song. Let's go back and decorate the tree. Well, I suppose that's all we can.
0: What is it?
1: Look, in that corner. The neatly wrapped Christmas pudding.
0: Somebody in this house must have bought it and threw it away.
1: It could be, but it's still unwrapped. So maybe our little salesman came here to sell it, threw it away himself when he got something that would bring him more money than 1,000 puddings.
0: The ring. He must have stolen Lucy's ring.
1: Uh-huh. He was headed for jail. If he isn't in jail already, maybe we can get the ring back in a hurry. And maybe if we do, it might still keep Lucy from being too grateful for Walter's understanding.
2: Jail.
1: Are you sure, Angel?
2: I asked Lieutenant Johnson to help, and he checked.
1: So it looks more and more like Shorty, huh?
2: No luck with the neighborhood pawn shop?
1: No, they're closed. But a bartender tells me there's one on VC Street that's not only open all the time, but isn't careful of what it buys. See you later.
2: Thanks.

0: south.
1: That should be right down here. Uh-oh. Gonna sell a Christmas pudding in that pawn shop, friend? Remember me, Shorty?
2: Yes, I think so. Excuse me, I'm in a hurry.
1: You wouldn't want to be impolite and leave me, would you, Buster?
2: Let me go.
1: You want to turn something over to me, friend? Something that you don't want to weigh on your conscience?
2: I don't know what you're talking about.
1: I said wait. Now, let's get into this door.
2: No.
1: I said move. Well, come on
3: now. Well, my goodness. What kind of goings on are these?
1: Oh, it's all right, madam. My friend here had an eggnog too many.
2: I don't have anything now on this. Please let me go.
1: Hold still while I make sure for myself.
2: Give me that.
1: Oh, no, you don't. Well, no doubt Santa Claus gave you this ring because you've been a good boy all year.
2: What are you going to do with me, mister?
1: We're going to take a walk together.
2: No, please.
1: Come on.
2: Will you have it back now? You can just let me go, huh?
1: You wanted to go to jail, and you're going to get your wish.
2: Yeah, but they'll throw the book at me with this. I just saw the door open and the ring was on the table. I'm no criminal, mister.
1: Uh-huh.
2: Oh, mister, it's the holiday season.
1: So I see.
2: People still out buying Christmas trees over there. Oh, you can be nice to a fella.
4: I can't do that. Stop it.
1: Hey, you, stop. Oh, he would run in there. All those trees.
5: Good evening, Mac. Like something in a silver tip?
1: No, Buster.
5: That price, Mac. I got some of the nicest Douglas.
1: I said I'll see you later.
5: Hey, look out. You knocked down a tree.
1: Oh, this is great, great. Try and find him in here. It's a regular forest. Maybe through here. Or maybe. So there you are.

0: around a while.
1: What's that?
2: Hey, mister. Hey. Mister, please.
1: Can't somebody turn that thing off?
2: Oh, gosh, Mac. I thought you'd never come out of it.
1: Oh, it's you.
2: Yeah, that fella must have been hiding in the trees and he stole my wrench.
1: Wrench?
2: Yeah, I was fixing my truck when all this started. Had a wrench laying on the top of the cab.
1: Let me set up. Wait.
2: Huh?
1: Guess I didn't really expect to find it.
2: What are you talking about?
1: Oh, a charm circle, a lover's vow, a maiden's dream.
2: Hey, you ought to find yourself a doc right away.
1: Oh, no thanks. I gotta give the police a description of a pudding.

0: Mr. Valentine, what makes you think that the police will catch up with him tonight?
1: Well, of course, I'm not sure they will, but I gave him a pretty good description.
2: Well, I'm sure the police don't need our help, Valentine. Besides, Lucy and I have a table waiting for us at the club.
0: Anyway, it doesn't matter now just when we get the ring back. Now that I'm sure. But I am sure, Mr. Valentine.
1: Yeah, you said that before.
2: I'll get the tickets tomorrow, Lucy. It'll be a wonderful tour. And you'll be wonderful in the show, darling.
1: Yeah, yeah. Everything will be wonderful. You won't forget to write to Red, eh, Lucy?
0: Oh, no. No, I won't forget, and he'll understand. I know he will.
3: Oh, George, Mr. Heller said he'd be here in a little while.
0: Mr. Heller?
1: Just a friend. Now, sit down, all of you. We're going to wait for this.
4: Just get up, and I'll stop arguing before I lose my temper. Christmas Eve or no Christmas Eve.
5: Can I tell you, officer, I didn't slug that guy.
0: Shorty.
2: Well, it seems to me we're in luck.
1: Well, well, well, look who's here.
0: This is wonderful, officer.
4: Come on, get in there, Shep.
5: No.
4: He says his name's Shep Gilson.
1: Now, welcome home, Shep.
5: I didn't hit you, Mr. Valentine. I just kept on running. Now, I haven't got that ring. You searched the officer, didn't you?
4: Yeah, yeah, yeah. The ring wasn't on him, Mr. Valentine. But he had plenty of time to stash it away somewhere.
2: That's what probably happened.
4: Well, we'll have a little talk with him down at the station house. And we'll let you know, Miss Rand.
0: Oh, yes, of course.
1: Go in just a minute, officer.
4: Huh?
1: I'd like to talk to you and Mr. Denning a moment, if I could, out in the hall.
4: Oh, sure.
1: Oh, but... we'll leave the door open. The ladies will be all right with Shorty.
2: What's on your mind, Valentine?
1: A few things.
4: Yeah? Things like what?
1: Like... would Shep, who's small and kind of puny, really be the one who slugged me?
4: Well, it doesn't take much to swing a heavy wrench.
1: Yeah, but it was lying on top of the cab of that truck. Shep would be too short even to see it up there.
2: I don't understand.
1: And another thing. Shep knew he was facing a long prison term. Now, would he take a chance on knocking me down to get that ring again? It's kind of giving yourself mighty short odds.
4: What are you driving at?
1: The fact that I felt there was something very fishy when you didn't act human, Walter.
2: Human?
1: Yeah, exactly. I mean, when I told you about the ring being stolen. No matter how much in love a guy is, he'd still react normally. Be shocked or angry. Anything except the perfect gentleman with a noble speech.
2: Oh, now, look,
1: unless
2: here,
1: there's a reason.
2: Dear fellow.
4: Wait a minute, Valentine. You mean...
1: Yeah, you followed me ever since I left, Lucy, didn't you, Walter? This may be taking another long shot, but you don't mind if we look through your pockets, do you, handsome?
2: I certainly do, and I'd like to see you.
1: Oh,
2: quiet.
1: This is just my knife for not taking care,
4: it.
1: Buster.
4: Oh, wait a minute, Valentine. Wait a minute, or I'll run you in for assault.
1: You keep out of this, will you?
2: Now,
1: okay,
2: on.
1: Walter, okay. Can we play some more?
2: No! No, let go! Stop! Stop that!
4: The ring.
1: Yeah.
0: Walter, what's been going on out here?
1: I'm afraid you ladies are in time just for the finish. Are you leaving us, Walter?
0: What?
1: Or do you want to stick around?
2: Well, I, Valentine...
0: What does he mean?
1: You don't mind if I keep the ring, do you? Just as a souvenir?
2: Well, yes. Yes, of course.
0: Walter!
3: Will somebody tell me what this is all about?
4: That's what I want to know.
0: Walter, please! Where are you going?
2: I'm sorry, Lucy. Goodbye. Goodbye, everybody.
0: But Walter!
1: Okay, Lucy. Now, look, Mr. Heller is a jeweler, a friend of mine, an expert... I was hoping we'd have this ring to show him.
0: Why would Walter do all that just to get his ring back? Why was he so embarrassed? Why would he... Oh.
1: Get the idea?
0: Phony. That's what it is, isn't it? The ring, the talk of engagement.
1: Walter just got caught with his real intentions showing, that's all. Phony diamond, phony proposal, phony character.
0: I was such a fool, Mr. Valentine.
3: Now, you'll be all right. Everything will be all right.
4: Yeah, you ought to call it a swell Christmas present, miss.
5: Yeah, but what about me? What am I going to do with a long rap staring in the face?
1: Oh, why, Shep, I'm surprised at you. If this ring is worth only a few dollars, you didn't commit very much of a crime now, did you?
5: What? Oh, hey.
1: Yeah, sure. You might even get just what you wanted from the judge. Just long enough in jail to see you through the holidays. Free turkey, remember? Maybe it's not such a bad Christmas all around.

0: I never made one of those records before.
1: Oh, it's very simple. Here, you just go in one of those booths.
2: Then you draw the curtains, and you're alone with the one who's going to hear what you have to say.
0: No, I want you and Miss Brooks to hear this.
1: Well,
0: I really do.
2: Okay. Anytime you want to start.
0: Dear Red, I don't really know what to say into this thing, but, well, maybe this was kind of a sudden idea. It's almost midnight. Christmas is almost here. Anyway, what I mean is, I've always thought that Santa Claus was a pretty old fellow with white whiskers and a big stomach. He isn't at all. He's a much younger man, and he has no beard. Tomorrow, Red, I'm going to send you a long letter.
2: Come here, Angel.
1: Yes, George.
0: There's so much I want to say to you.
1: And here we go again. Back to decorate the tree.
2: Yes, sir. Hey, no. Back in that tree lot, I picked up the one thing we need. See?
1: Mistletoe. Why, George.

0: Merry Christmas, everybody. This is John Heaston, and right now I'd like to introduce a friend of yours, George Valentine, but by his real name, Bob Bailey.
1: Well, this is our fifth Christmas together with you. And once again this year, speaking for myself and for everyone in our cast, we'd like to wish you the nicest, happiest Christmas ever.
0: Yes, friends, and to that, I'd like to add this message, that this be a very Merry Christmas for you and yours, and that the true spirit of Christmas, peace on earth, will come to pass for all men all over the world.
2: Merry Christmas!

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1: Now, Roma Wines present... 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
3: Suspense! This is the man in black, with a few words concerning London in the year 1888, a London terrorized by the fifth in a succession of recent murders, murders of young, attractive women. The unknown killer at large and little else absorbed the horrified imagination of the great city, of all those in fine quarters and all those in small, grimy houses, as, for example, Ellen Bunting. Ellen was no different from all the other middle-aged housewives dwelling in squalid Whitechapel. She knew all the known facts of the case. As that artful storyteller, Mr. Robert Montgomery, will tell you, Ellen knew it was quite proper to refer to this wielder of the knife as...
4: The Avenger. On Thursday night, the 16th of April, 1888 it was. Ellen Bunting and Robert, her husband, sat before their fireplace reading the newspaper account of the latest murder. The Avenger had struck again. As Ellen expressed it, he might be anybody. He might be the fellow you pass on the street.
5: The fellow standing next to you, the man you bump into. Oh, it's a terrible thought.
6: Yes, if only the police had something to go on. But it looks like the Avenger's just too quick for him.
5: Look, it says here that this girl he got last night was like all the others. Pretty, blonde, and, let's see, described by her friends as a very light-hearted girl. Oh, what a pity.
6: Did you ever stop to think who fits that to a T? In fact, fits all those girls?
5: Why?
6: My own Daisy.
5: Yes. Well, maybe it's a good thing she's with her aunt instead of here. London ain't a safe place for any girl right now.
6: Just the same, I can't help thinking how fine it'll be to have her back.
5: Now, Bunting, you know that Daisy seems just as much my own daughter as she is yours. But I'm telling you, there's no sense even thinking about having her back right now. We just can't afford it.
6: I know that, Ellen. Only, well, maybe we could manage it some way. And,
5: how? Haven't I scrimped myself half crazy trying to keep us going? But you don't care about that, do you? Oh, no, your Daisy's more important to you than I am.
6: No,
5: Ellie.
6: And
5: we haven't had a lodger for months. Nobody even comes to look at the room anymore, and... Oh, I'm sorry, Robbie. I didn't mean to take on so.
6: Oh, no, Ellen, it's all right. Well, don't you go worrying another second, old girl. First thing you know, you won't be pretty no more. Why, you'll have your face all wrinkled.
5: Now, see here, Bunting.
6: Oh, come on, now. Let's see a smile. Come on, just one.
5: Oh, leave me alone. I won't have... Oh, get on with you.
6: Now, who do you suppose that could be?
5: Awful late for visitors. Bunting, do you think it could be somebody looking for rooms?
6: Why, it might be. You want me to go to the door?
5: No, I'll go. You just stay in here.
6: And I'll be sure to get a good look at who it is before you let him in, dear.
5: I'm coming. I do hope that it's... Yes, sir?
7: Is it not true that you let lodgings?
5: Yes, sir. Won't you come in, sir?
7: Thank you.
5: Could I take your cape, sir?
7: There's no need. Now, I am just looking for a quiet room. It must be quiet.
5: Oh, we have that, sir. Above all, our house is quiet. Your bag, sir. May I take it?
7: No. I'll hold it. If you'll be so good as to show me the room, please.
5: Oh, yes. Yes, sir. It's right up these stairs, sir. This way.
7: Thank you.
5: You see, sir, there's just my husband and me here, and we're ever so quiet, and I'm sure you'll find this room to your liking, sir. Oh, here we are. Now, I'll just light the gas. There.
7: Very good.
5: It is pleasant, isn't it, sir? And there's not many rooms with such pretty pictures, are there now? We have had them in the family for years, sir, and we're...
7: Pictures interest me very little. You see, what really impresses me about the room is the very simplicity of it, the bareness.
5: Yes, sir. It's not at all crowded, is it?
7: It will be quite suitable, Mrs...
5: Bunting, sir.
7: Mrs. Bunting. You see, I do a great deal of reading in my book here, the Holy Bible.
5: Yes, sir. Anna, please, sir, let me help you with your luggage.
7: No. Don't touch it.
5: But I only wish...
7: You only wish to help, of course. You must forgive me, Mrs. Bunting. It's just that I'm so very weary.
5: Of course, sir.
7: He bringeth them to their desired haven. Beautiful words, Mrs. Bunting.
5: Indeed they are, sir.
7: And now at last, I have found my haven of rest.
5: Yes, sir. Then you'll be taking the room?
7: Yes. I shall pay you 30 shillings a week. This is satisfactory?
5: 30? Yes, sir. Yes, sir, that will be quite all right.
7: Good. My name is Sleuth, Mrs. Bunting.
5: Mr. Sleuth.
7: S-L-E-U-T-H. Think of a hound, Mrs. Bunting, and you'll never forget my name. 23, 4, 30. 30 shillings.
5: Thank you, sir. And would you be wishing anything now? Supper, tea?
7: Nothing, thank you.
5: Good night, sir.
7: Good night, Mrs. Bunting. You have... Stop it!
5: Yes, sir. What did I do?
7: That song you were humming. That music.
5: But I...
7: Music, Mrs. Bunting, save that expressing the majesty of God, is an accompaniment for irreverent gaiety and an instrument of sin.
5: Yes, sir.
7: And you... You assured me your dwelling was quiet.
5: But it is, sir. Believe me, sir, I didn't mean any harm.
7: Of course. I'm sorry, Mrs. Bunting. I fear I spoke sharply. I don't wish you to think me rude. After all, you have been so kind, so considerate.
5: I hope I know a gentleman when I see one.
7: Thank you. Thank you very much. And on second thought, perhaps a bit of bread and butter would be pleasant.
5: Bread and butter? Certainly, sir. I'll have it in an instant.

0: Ellen! Ellen! Did he take the room?
1: Come into the kitchen where he won't hear us.
0: Ellen, he took it. He took the room.
1: Yes, Robbie, we're all right now. Look, 30 shillings a week in advance.
0: Oh, it's wonderful, wonderful. Ellen, do you see what this means?
1: Yes, you can have Daisy now. Here, Bunting, hand me that dish.
0: Right. Do you know something, old girl? We're not going to worry too much about Daisy being in danger of that Avenger fellow.
1: Whatever do you mean, Robbie?
0: Well, she's not one for dancing, you know, or any kind of like entertainment.
1: What's that to do with it, please?
0: Something I read here in the paper while you was with the gentleman. They found out that every one of the Avengers' victims had just come from a dancing party or a music hall.
1: What a peculiar chap. Now hurry, Bunting, please.
2: Two thoughts only governed Ellen's mind. The lodger's light supper and her own good fortune at having such a lodger. She started up the staircase to his room.
1: Oh.
3: She hath cast down many wounded from her. Yea, many strong men have been slain by her. Come in, and to know the wickedness of folly.
1: Why, mister.
2: Yes, what is it?
1: Those pictures, those pretty girls. You've turned all their faces to the wall.
2: And that maneuver, that strange action, was the beginning of Ellen's concern. The day following, the lodger did not leave the upstairs room once, nor did he leave the next day. And the oddness of this occurred to her, and the approaching arrival of Daisy, her stepdaughter, added to her concern. On the second night, her sleep was restless with vague, disturbing images. And so when she heard the first stealthy footsteps outside her bedroom, she was instantly awake.
1: Oh!
2: Tensely, she followed those steps down the stairs, down the hallway. She heard the front door open and then click shut. Utter stillness fell upon the house, and outside the streets were so silent she could hear distinctly the clock from a church tower a mile away toll the hour. In her troubled fancy, she pictured a long figure plodding through the deep fog, moving quietly, stealthily, searching, stalking, finding. When, soon after, she heard the lodger return, she sought to quiet the horrible dread which had possessed her. But for Ellen, there was no more sleep, merely a tormented state of half-consciousness, which suddenly dropped from her soon after dawn.
4: Horrible murder!
2: Horrible murder. That was the piercing scream of a newsboy far down the street.
4: The Avengers strike during the night!
2: Ellen Bunting heard the boy cry out the Avengers' latest stroke, made during the night.
1: No. No.
4: Extra special honorable murder at King's Cross. Avenger takes 6 victims special.
5: Avenger at work again. Another lone victim of night. Avenger strikes again.
6: Lion girl.
4: Avenger.
6: Victim of night.
5: Horrible murder.
4: Avenger.
2: Ellen's first glimpse that morning of the gray-faced lodger brought the sleepless night's terror full to the surface. But on the next instant, she saw the pitiable, helpless weariness in his eyes. And curiously, the terror began to pass. She found that she was hoping desperately that her fears were unfounded. To lose 30 shillings a week, perhaps because of a mistake? No. She must be certain, certain, before she spoke to a soul. She knew that there was one thing she must examine, the lodger's single piece of luggage. What could it hold? Not much in the way of clothing, surely. It was too small, too narrow. It was more like a case. A case for a knife. It was almost noon before Ellen found her opportunity to search the lodger's room. Soon after Bunting left to meet Daisy, Ellen watched the tall, thin figure in the black Inverness cape disappear down the street. And then she rushed upstairs and into the room. Quickly, she moved to the closet. It was no different than it had always been, utterly empty. She went then to the chest of drawers against the wall. She opened the top drawer and found nothing inside but a frayed shirt, two handkerchiefs. The next drawer, underclothes, socks. The next, empty. There remained then only one possible place for the small, narrow bag. The bottom drawer. And it was locked. Tugging at the drawer, she heard suddenly the opening of the front door downstairs.
1: Oh.
2: Panic-stricken, she rushed out of the room and down the hall to the head of the stairs.
7: You're upstairs, Ellen. Look, Ellen. Daisy's here.
8: It's so good to see you. And whatever's the matter?
0: Yes, you've gone quite white.
1: Oh, well, I'm all right. I wasn't expecting you so soon.
8: Oh, you don't know how fine it is to be back again, Mother Ellen. The country's all right in its way, but there's nothing like London now, is there?

0: Have you have been in my room?
1: Oh, not all, sir.
0: What must I do? Keep it locked?
1: But you see, sir, I was just tidying up a bit, and Mr. Bunting, he brought his daughter up, sir. She's just arrived. This is Daisy, sir.
2: Pleased to meet you, sir.
3: She's been away for quite a long while, you see, Mr. Sleuth, and that's why we're a bit excited, you might say.
2: Yes, you must have been surprised when you came in hearing us laughing and carrying on that way.
0: Yes. Yes, I must say I was. However, Miss Daisy, there are all types of joy, are there not?
2: Yes, I'm sure there are.
0: The despicable evil joy of the abandoned and the divine happiness of the blessed. A vast difference, that. You do understand me, don't you?
2: Why, yes, sir. Yes, Mr. Sleuth.
0: I devoutly hope so, Miss Daisy. Nowadays, there are so very few young women like yourself who do. All women are placed on this earth filled with evil. They therefore must struggle constantly to find the paths of righteousness.
2: Why, Mr. Sleuth, you mean a girl's not to enjoy life at all? Not to have fun?
0: Frivolity, my child, is the devil's breeding ground. All his implements are there. Pleasure, impropriety, the temptation of music, dancing.
2: Oh, that's crazy. Why, there's nothing I like better than an evening of dancing.
0: You dance?
1: She didn't know what she was saying, Mr. Sleuth. Just a child. And Daisy, you know you've never been one for dancing. You never even learned how to...
2: But I did learn, Mother Ellen, while I was away. And what's so wrong about it? What's the harm in just a nice dance?
0: She lieth in wait as for a prey, and increaseth the transgressors among men.
2: I don't know what you mean. I never heard such nonsense.
0: You call Holy Scripture nonsense? So, what I prayed against is true. You are beyond salvation.
2: That's not so. I'm a good girl, I'm, and I won't have you saying that.
1: Daisy. Daisy, go into the front room.
0: It's quite all right, Mrs. Bunting. I must be going upstairs anyway. I'm used to being misunderstood, you know. People never realize that my efforts are simply for the greater good of humanity.
1: Of course, sir.
0: And that the power on high will direct my hand toward the expulsion of all evil. Beautiful words. Beautiful words.
1: Daisy. Daisy, listen to me.
2: Yes?
1: I've got to tell you about... About...
2: About what, Mother Ellen?
1: Nothing. I've got to go out for a while. I'll be back.

0: At that moment, Ellen had been determined to pour out her terrible suspicions. But she paused on the very brink. After all, they were still only suspicions. A sudden inspiration had come to her. That very day, a coroner's inquest was being held into the last Avenger murder. She would go there now, this very instant, and perhaps she would hear evidence to disprove all her fears about the lodger. She must give him this last chance. If that chance should fail, then she would tell Bunting or the police. So with the knowledge that Bunting was left in the house to look after Daisy, she boarded the underground train bound for the coroner's court. Ellen, seated at the rear of the inquest room, listened to each of the witnesses, and from one of them she found the first hope she had known for many days. This witness claimed to have seen the Avenger from her window, and the man she described in no way resembled Ellen's lodger. But in another moment, Ellen's hope was swept away. It was pointed out that the fog had been so heavy that night that the witness could not possibly have seen the murderer from her window. The next witness was a Mr. Cannot. This elderly gentleman was certain that he had not only seen but talked with the Avenger. It was in Regent's Park, he testified.
1: Only a few moments before the murder, Mr. Coroner, when I saw him. He was quite a tall man, very gaunt-looking, and carrying a handbag.
2: A handbag, you say?
1: Yes, a small, narrow one. Just such a bag, I might add, as might contain a knife.
3: A knife?
1: He had rather an eye, hesitating voice, an educated man, I should judge, but quite mad.
2: What do you mean by that?
1: Well, as he emerged from the fog, he was talking aloud to himself. Believe me, sir, he was

0: Citing scriptures from the Bible.
1: Scriptures from the Bible. Horrified, Ellen rose from her seat, only half hearing the confusion about her.
2: Are you asking us to believe that? I would say, Mr. Cannot, that the man we're looking for would be, least of all, a religious man.
0: That's where you're in error, Mr. Coroner. The religious note is the very key to the case.
2: Very interesting. That will be all, Mr. Cannot.
0: Just a moment, sir. Don't you understand? The man you're after must be a religious maniac. That's the only explanation possible.
2: You will please step down.
1: The court was dismissing the very truth. Ellen knew that now. She could no longer keep silent. Her hands shot forth and she screamed.
3: I want to say I know.
1: On the verge of speaking, she had fainted. And then when Ellen was revived a few minutes later, she said nothing. Her brain was in too great a turmoil, her nerves too shocked. Like one in a dream, she allowed herself to be led from the courtroom. And then she made her way toward the underground. A faint, distant rumble of thunder never even reached her consciousness. And she was barely aware of the grind of the wheels as her train pulled away from the station. Then, with the force of a mighty blow, the full realization struck her. No doubt, no doubt any longer. Mr. Sleuth, her own lodger, was the murderer. He was the Avenger. The Avenger. The Avenger. The Avenger. The Avenger. On the street again, Ellen knew she must go at once to her neighborhood police and there pour out her terrible knowledge. But with each moving footstep, with each heavier boom of thunder from the rainstorm that was almost there, the grip of terror grew tighter and tighter about her. She moved faster, faster. If only she were in time. The first light drops of rain sprinkled her brow as she came within two streets of home. Then she was one street away. Then she saw Bunty. Sharply, like the thrust of a knife, the one fact pierced her mind. Daisy was now alone with the lodger.
3: Bunting! Bunting!
4: Why, Ellen? Ellen, what is it?
3: Tell me, Bunting, where's Daisy? Where is she, I say?
4: Well, Daisy?
3: Where's
4: Daisy? Why, she's at home. Why?
3: Listen to me. Try to understand. Sleuth is the Avenger.
4: What? What? What are you saying?
3: Our lodger. He's the Avenger, Bunting. Daisy's in danger. Oh, hurry!
4: Yes, yes, Daisy! Daisy!
3: Bunting.
4: Daisy! Daisy!
3: Daisy! Where are you? I'll look in the kitchen, Bunting. You try the sitting room. Daisy!
4: Daisy!
3: Where are you,
4: Daisy? Me, Daisy! Daisy! Oh, yeah, let's try the bedroom.
3: Oh, she's not there. Oh, what about the dining room?
4: I looked. She's not there. She's not downstairs.
3: Then there's just his room.

0: If I forget the old Jerusalem, let my right hand forget her cunning. And now hear me, O Lord.
1: Dicey.
0: I have not forgotten. I am ready.
2: The knife. He's got the knife.
0: Ready to smite thine enemy. For man born of woman is born unto trouble. And I shall cleanse thy kingdom on earth. Yea, I shall show her thy wrath from heaven.
1: No! Stop!
0: Speak, O Lord. Daisy. I am ready. The power on high will direct the expulsion of evil. Yes, yes, O Lord. Thy servant heareth. And now...

0: He's dead. Daisy, come to me, Daisy. Oh, thank heaven.
1: Yes, thank heaven. Vengeance is mine, saith the Lord. And his word burned like a pillar of fire.

death by act of God. Thus the final entry in Scotland Yard's record of the famous Avenger case. Yet, curiously enough, there were those at the Yard who were never quite sure, never entirely convinced that Mr. Sleuth was indeed the Avenger, any more than Mrs. Belloc Lowndes, who novelized the case, was convinced. There are those who will tell you that the real Avenger, a tall man clad in black, a man almost exactly like Mr. Sleuth, left England and came to America to live in a town near yours. He would be quite old now, but it may be true. Yes, perhaps, as it is written in Holy Scripture, he did fly upon the wings of the wind to walk as a stranger in many lands. Hast thou found me, O mine enemy? Beautiful words, those. Beautiful words, don't you think?

0: And so closes The Lodger, starring Robert Montgomery. Tonight's study in Suspense. Suspense is produced, edited, and directed by William Spear.
1: In everything she says about enjoying Roma wine when entertaining and with everyday meals, Miss Elsa Maxwell holds out for simplicity and common sense.
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0: Robert Montgomery appeared through the courtesy of Metro-Goldwyn-Mayer, to whose studios he has just returned, having been ordered to inactive duty after 3.5 years' service with the United States Navy. He will shortly begin work on the production, They Were Expendable. Next Thursday, same time, you will hear a radio play based on the RKO picture, The Brighton Strangler, with Mr. John Loder and Miss June Dupre as your stars of Suspense.
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0: Yeah?
1: I don't mind a reasonable amount of trouble. You aren't exactly the sort of person you pretend to be, are you?
0: I'm not sure I know what you mean.
1: Schoolgirl manner, stammering and blushing and all that.
0: I told you this afternoon that I've been bad. Worse than you could know.
1: That's what I mean. You told me this afternoon in the same words, same tone. It's a speech you've practiced.
0: Very well, then, Mr. Spade. I'm not at all the sort of person I pretend to be. I'm 80 years old, incredibly wicked, and an iron molder by trade. But if it's a pose, it's one I've grown into. So you won't expect me to drop it entirely, will you?
1: Oh, it's all right. Only it wouldn't be all right if you actually were that innocent. We'd never get anywhere.
0: I won't be innocent.
1: I saw Joel Cairo tonight.
0: You know him?
1: I saw him tonight.
0: It's chilly. I'll put another log on the fire. Cigarette?
1: You're good. You're very good.
0: What did he say?
1: About what?
0: About me.
1: Nothing.
0: Well, what did he say?
1: He offered me $5,000 for the Black Bird. Now, you're not going to go around making up the fire and straightening the room again, are you?
0: Oh, I won't. What did you say?
1: $5,000 is a lot of money.
0: Oh, surely you're not really considering it. Mr. Spade, you promised to help me. I trusted you. You can't...
1: Don't let's try to figure out how much you trusted me. I promised to help you, sure, but you didn't say anything about any Black Bird.
0: But you won't. You can't treat me like that.
1: $5,000 is a lot of money.
0: It is far more than I could ever offer you, if I must bid for your loyalty.
1: That's good, coming from you. What have you given me besides money? Have you given me any of the truth? Any help in helping you? If I'm peddling my loyalty, why shouldn't I let it go to the highest bidder?
0: I've given you all the money I have. Without your help, I'm utterly lost. What else is there? Can I buy you with my body?
1: I'll think it over. Christ, there's no sense in this. I don't care what kind of tricks you're up to, but I gotta have something to show me that you know what you're doing.
0: Can't you trust me just a little longer?
1: How much is a little? And what are you waiting for?
0: I must talk to Joel Cairo.
1: You can see him tonight. We can get him on the phone at the Belvedere.
0: He can't come here. I can't let him know where I am. I'm afraid.
1: My place.
0: Do you think he'd go there?
1: He'd go.
0: All right. Shall we go now?

0: That's him.
1: There's a boy out there watching the house, Mr. Spade. What am I to understand from that? I came here in good faith with no thought of tricks or traps.
0: You asked in good faith, but I ought to have guessed he'd have showed up. Where is he?
1: Outside, in the shop doorway.
2: What's the matter?
0: Oh. A kid has been trying to tail me around town all evening. Cairo thought I put him there. Oh, come in. There's no use standing here talking to all the neighbors.
2: This boy, did he follow you to my apartment?
0: No, I shook him off before that. And I suppose he came back here to try to pick me up again.
1: I am delighted to see you again, Miss O'Shaughnessy.
2: I was sure you would be, Joe. Sam told me about your offer for the Falcon. How soon can you have the money ready?
1: It is ready.
2: In cash?
1: I can be quite prepared to give you this money at, say, 10:30 in the morning. Would that suit you?
2: But I haven't got the Falcon.
1: Then why...
2: I'll have it in a week at the most, though.
1: Where is it?
2: Where Floyd hid it.
1: And you know where that is?
2: I think I do.
1: Then why must we wait a week?
2: Well, perhaps not a whole week. Whom are you buying it for, Joe?
1: I told Mr. Spate. For its owner.
2: Oh, you went back to him.
1: Naturally, I did.
2: I should have liked to have seen that.
1: Exactly what happened to Floyd?
2: Gee.
1: I see. Is he here?
2: I don't know. What difference does it make?
1: It might make a world of difference to, let us say, to Mr. Spate.
2: Or me. Or you.
1: Exactly. And shall we say more certainly, the boy outside.
2: Yes, unless he's the one you had in Constantinople.
1: The one you couldn't make.
3: Oh!
0: Stop that, Cairo. And drop the gun.
3: I got it.
1: This is the second time you put your hands on me.
0: Yeah, and when you're slapped, you'll take it and like it.
2: Who is it?
0: How should I know? Keep quiet. I'll go see what it's all about.
4: Hello, Sam. We thought you wouldn't have gone to bed yet.
5: I want to talk to you, Spade.
0: Well, go ahead and talk.
4: We don't have to do it standing here, do we?
0: You can't come in.
5: It would pay you to play along with a Spade. You got away with plenty, but you can't keep it up forever.
0: Stop me when you can.
5: That's what I'll do. There's talk going around that you and Archer's wife were cheating on him.
0: That sounds like something you thought up yourself.
5: The talk is. That's why he was put on the spot.
0: You oughtn't to try to pin more than one murder on me at a time. Your first idea that I knocked Thursby off because he killed Miles falls apart if you blame me for killing Miles, too.
5: You haven't heard me say that you killed anybody. You're the one that keeps bringing that up.
0: I hope you got something better to do besides pop in here early every morning and ask me damn fool questions.
5: And get damn lying answers.
0: Take it easy.
5: If you say there's nothing between you and Archer's wife, you're a liar. And I'm telling you so.
0: Is that the hot tip that brought you here at this ungodly hour of the night?
5: That was one of them.
0: And the others?
5: Leveson.
0: No chance.
5: All right, Spade. We'll be in to see you now and then. Maybe you're right in bucking us. Think it over. I guess we're going in.
0: I guess you are.
3: Please, help!
5: All right, Fairy, drop the gun. What are you up to?
3: Oh, she scratched my face. Look at it.
5: Did you do that?
2: I had to. I was all alone in here with him when he attacked me. Oh, I couldn't make myself shoot him.
3: You dirty, filthy liar. She's lying awfully. I came here in good faith and was attacked by both of them. And when you came, he went out to talk to you, leaving her here with this pistol. And then she said they were going to kill me after you left. And I called for help so you wouldn't leave me here to be murdered. And then she struck me with the pistol.
5: Now let's get this straight. What are you doing here?
3: He sent for me. He called me on the telephone and asked me to come here.
5: What did he want you for?
3: He said he wanted to... They wanted to see me. I don't know what about.
5: Well, what happened then?
3: They attacked me. She struck me first, and then he choked me and took the pistol out of my pocket. I don't know what they would have done if you hadn't arrived.
2: Why don't you make him tell the truth?
5: Hey, none of that now.
0: She's impulsive.
5: Yep. What do you want us to think the truth is?
2: Not what he said. Not anything he said.
5: Spade.
0: Don't look at me. I was out in the kitchen mixing an omelet when it happened.
5: Well, Tom, I don't think we'd go wrong pulling them all in.
0: Don't be in a hurry. Everything can be explained.
5: I'll bet.
0: Miss O'Shaughnessy, may I present Lieutenant Dundee and Detective Sergeant Polehouse. Miss O'Shaughnessy is an operative in my employ.
3: That's not true.
0: I hired her recently. Yesterday, as a matter of fact. This is Mr. Joel Cairo, a friend, an acquaintance, at any rate, of Thursby's. Oh. He came to me this afternoon and tried to hire me to find something Thursby was supposed to have on him when he was bumped off. It looked funny the way he put it to me, so I wouldn't touch it. Anyway, after talking it over with Miss O'Shaughnessy, I thought maybe we might get something out of him about Miles and Thursby's killing, so I asked him to come up here. Maybe we put the questions to him a little rough, but he wasn't hurt any.
5: Well, what are you going to say to that?
3: I don't know what I should say.
5: Try telling the facts.
3: The facts?
5: Quit stalling. All you got to do is swear a complaint that they took a poke at you.
0: Go ahead, Cairo. Tell him you'll do it, then we'll swear to one against you, and he'll have the lot of it.
5: That's enough. Get your hats.
0: Well, boys and girls, we put it over nicely.
5: Get your hats.
0: Don't you know when you're being kidded?
5: Huh?
0: I dare you to take us in, Dundee. We'll laugh at you in every newspaper in San Francisco. When the bell rang, I said, it's those damn bulls again. They're getting to be a nuisance. Let's play a joke on them. When you hear them going, one of you start to scream, and we'll see how far we can string it along.
6: Cut it out, Sam.
5: Where did the cut on his head and mouth come from?
0: Ask him. Maybe he cut himself shaving.
3: I fell. We were pretending to struggle for the pistol.
5: Horse feathers. You can't get away with that. You belch for help, and you got to take it.
3: No, sir. It was a joke.
5: I'll take you along for packing a gun anyway.
0: Don't be a sap, Dundee. It's part of the plant. It's one of mine. Too bad it's only a .32, or you could find it was one that Thursby and Miles were shot with.
5: You bastard!
0: Why, you...
5: Just try. Just try.
6: No, Sam, for God's sake.
0: Get him out of here, quick. I've had enough of this.
6: Now, take it easy, Sam.
4: Is that all, Lieutenant?
3: I'm going too, if Mr. Spaeth will be kind enough to give me my coat.
5: So, it was all in fun. But you're afraid to be left here with us.
3: No, not at all. But it's quite late, and I'm going.
4: I hope to God you know what you're doing, Sam.
2: You're absolutely the wildest person I've ever met. Do you always carry on so high-handed?
0: I let him hit me, didn't I?
2: Oh, yes, but a police official...
0: It wasn't that. It was that in losing his head and slugging me, he overplayed his hand. Well, you've had your talk with Cairo. Now you can talk to me. Well, I'm listening.
2: Oh, just look at the time.
0: I know, it's been a busy evening.
2: I must go. This is terrible.
0: Not until you've told me about it. Besides, there's the kid outside. Let's talk.
2: You're the most insistent person.
0: What's this bird, this falcon that everyone seems so steamed up about?
2: Oh, I'm so tired of it. And I do hate having to talk about it. Wouldn't it be just as well to wait and let you learn about it?
0: I don't know. My way of learning is to heave a monkey wrench into the machinery. It's all right with me if you're sure none of the flying pieces will hit you.
2: I'm afraid of you. And that's the truth.
0: That's not the truth.
2: It is. I know two men I'm afraid of. And I've seen both of them tonight.
0: I can understand you being afraid of Cairo. He's out of your reach.
2: And you aren't?
0: Not in that way.
2: It's a black figure, as you know. Smooth and shiny. Of a bird. A hawk or a falcon. About a foot high.
0: What makes it so important?
2: I don't know. They'd never tell me. They promised me £500 if I helped them.
0: Help them how?
2: Help them to get it from the man who had it. A Russian named Kemedov.
0: This was in Constantinople.
2: In Marmora.
0: Go ahead. What happened then?
2: Well, that's all. We found that Cairo meant to desert us, taking the falcon with him. So we did exactly that to him first. But then I wasn't any better off than I had been before, because Floyd hadn't any intention of paying me. He said we would go on to New York, where he would sell it and give me my share, but I could see he wasn't telling me the truth. And that's why I came to you to help me to learn where the falcon was.
0: And suppose you'd got it, what then?
2: Then I'd have been in a position to talk terms.
0: What makes it worth all the money? What's it made of?
2: Porcelain or black stone, I don't know. I've only seen it once for a few minutes. Floyd showed it to me when we first got hold of it.
0: You are a liar.
2: I am a liar. I've always been a liar.
0: Don't brag about it. It's childish. Was there any truth at all in that yarn?
2: Some.
0: How much?
2: Not very much.
0: Well, we've got all night. I'll put some more brandy and some more coffee and we'll try again.
2: Oh, I'm so tired. So tired of it all. Of myself. of lying and thinking up lies, and of not knowing what is a lie and what truth. I wish I... Kiss me.

0: Mr. Joe Cairo in, room 635?
1: No, sir. He's not in the hotel.
0: Any idea what time he left?
1: He didn't return last night, sir.
0: I see.
1: Sorry, I can't help you any further.
0: That's all right. I just spotted somebody who can.
1: You're welcome.
0: Where is he? What? Where is he?
2: Who?
0: The fairy.
2: What do you think you're doing, Jack?
0: Don't pretend you don't know what I'm talking about. You've been tailing me all over town.
2: Shut up.
0: You'll have to talk to me before you're through, Sonny. Some of you will. And you can tell, gee, I said so.
2: You keep asking for it, you're gonna get it. I told you to shove off. Now shove off.
0: People lose teeth talking like that. Now you just be a good boy and run along to G and tell him what I said.
2: I won't forget you. Spade.
0: Ah.
3: Yes, Mr. Cairo. There was a man looking for you.
0: Good morning, Cairo. What happened to you? Your suit looks like you slept in it.
4: Good morning, Mr. Spade.
0: Let's go someplace we can talk.
4: You will please excuse me, Mr. Spade. Our conversations in private have not been such that I am anxious to continue them. Pardon me speaking bluntly, but it is the truth.
0: You mean last night? What else in hell could I do? I thought you'd see that. If you pick a fight with Miss O'Shaughnessy or let her pick one with you, I gotta throw in with her. I don't know where that damn bird is. You don't either. She does. How in the hell are we gonna get it if I don't play along with her?
4: You have always, I must say, a smooth explanation ready.
0: What do you want me to do, Cairo? Learn to stutter? Let's go over there. We can talk quiet. Now, tell me what happened. Did Dundee take you down to the hall?
4: Yes.
0: How long did they work on you?
4: Until a little while ago, and very much against my will. I shall certainly take the matter up with the Consulate General of Greece, and with an attorney.
0: Go ahead and see what it gets you. What did you let police shake out of you?
4: Not a single word, Mr. Spade. I adhere to the course you indicated earlier in your rooms, though I certainly wished you had devised a more reasonable story. I felt decidedly ridiculous repeating it.
0: Sure, but its goofiness is what makes it good. You sure you didn't give him anything?
4: You may rely upon this, Mr. Spade. I did not.
0: You'll be hearing from Dundee again. Stay dummied up on him and you'll be all right. And don't worry about the story's goofiness. A sensible one would have had us all in the cooler.
4: You may be right. And now, Mr. Spade...
0: I know. You'll be wanting sleep if you've been standing up under a police storm all night. See you later, Cairo.

0: Morning, sweetheart.
1: No, no, not yet. No, I'll have him call you as soon as he gets in, Iva. That's the third time she's called this morning. She sounds frantic.
2: Uh-huh.
1: Your Miss O'Shaughnessy is in there.
2: What else?
1: A man called G called up.
2: What did he say?
1: He said when he comes in, will you please tell him that G, who got his message, phoned and will phone again.
2: Thank you, darling.
3: Somebody has been in my apartment. It's all upside down.
2: Anything taken?
3: I don't think so. I don't know. I was afraid to stay. You must have let that boy follow you.
2: No, Angel.
3: But he was watching your place when we were there.
2: There's no reason to think he's working alone. But we've got to find a new home for you.
3: I won't go back there.
2: I've thought of a way. Wait here a minute.
0: Happy.
3: Uh-huh?
0: How's your woman's intuition today?
3: What?
2: What do you think of Miss O'Shaughnessy?
1: Oh, I'm for her. I think no matter what kind of trouble she's gotten into, she's all right.
2: Are you strong enough for her to give her a lift?
1: How?
2: Could you put her up for a few days?
1: What, you mean at home?
2: Yeah. Her joint's been broken into. It'd be better for her if she wasn't alone. It would help me a lot if you could take her in.
1: Well, is she really in danger, Sam?
2: I think she is.
1: Oh, that would scare Ma into a green hemorrhage. I'll have to tell her she's a surprise witness or something you're keeping undercover.
2: You're a darling. I better take her out there now.
1: Okay.
2: No. You oughtn't to be seen leaving together. You take a taxi home and I'll send her out another in a little while, making sure she isn't followed. Don't worry. I'll look after the office after you've both gone. Hello? Yeah, this is Spade. I've been waiting to hear from you. Mr. Gutman. No, the sooner the better. 12C, right.

0: Iva, honey, hello.
1: Oh, Sam, forgive me. Forgive me.
0: Sure I forgive you. What for?
1: I sent those policemen around last night. I was sitting in the car waiting outside your apartment when you went in with that woman. I was mad, crazy with jealousy, and I phoned them that if they'd go there, they'd learn something about Miles's murder.
0: Did you tell them who you were?
1: No, no. But I told them you were having an affair with Miles's wife.
0: That was a dumb trick, but it's done now. You better run along home.
1: I'm sorry. I know you won't forgive me.
0: There's just one thing.
1: Yes, Sam.
0: Where were you the night Miles was shot?
1: Home.
0: No, I know you weren't.
1: Effie Perrine told you that. I saw her looking at my clothes and snooping around.
0: Where were you?
1: I was following Miles.
0: Jesus.
1: He told me he had a date with a girl. If I wanted to get a divorce, now was my chance. I followed him to the St. Mark's and saw he was shadowing a man and a girl. The one you were with last night. I realized he was just kidding. I went round to your apartment, but you weren't there.
0: What time was that?
1: Around 10:30.
0: And then?
1: I couldn't go home. I didn't want to be there when Miles got back. I went to a movie. There's a place in Powell Street that's open till 1. Then I went and had a meal, and then I went home. But Miles wasn't there. It's stupid, but I was mad he wasn't home first. So I took the car out of the garage again and went back to your place.
0: By which time I was looking at Miles's body. Jesus, what a swell lot of merry-go-round driving. Then what?
1: Then I went home again. I was just undressing when Effie arrived. Oh, do you believe me?
0: Sure I do. Now run along. I've got an appointment.
1: Sam.
0: Beat it.

0: Spade. Nice to see you again, Sonny.
1: Thank you, Wilma. You can leave us now. Mr. Spade.
0: How do you do, Mr. Gutman?
1: Sit down. Let me get you a drink. Whiskey?
0: Thanks.
1: We begin well, sir. I distrust a man that says when. If he's got to be careful not to drink too much, it's because he's not to be trusted when he does. Well, sir, here's to plain drinking and clear understanding. You're a close-mouthed man?
0: Not at all. I like to talk.
1: Better and better. I distrust a close-mouthed man. He generally picks the wrong time to talk and says the wrong things. Talking something you can't do judiciously unless you keep in practice. We'll get along, sir, that we will. Cigar, sir?
0: Thank you.
1: Now, sir, we'll talk if you like. And I'll let you know right out that I'm a man who likes talking to a man that likes to talk.
0: Swell. Will we talk about the blackbird?
1: Will we? We will. You're the man for me, sir. A man cut along my own lines. No beating about the bush, but straight to the point. I like that way of doing business. Let us talk about the blackbird. But first, sir, answer me a question, please. You're here as Miss O'Shaughnessy's representative?
0: It depends.
1: It depends on what?
0: If I knew what it depends on, I could say yes or no.
1: Maybe it depends on Joel Cairo.
0: Maybe.
1: You could say then that the question is which of them you'll represent.
0: You could put it that way.
1: It will be one or the other.
0: I didn't say that.
1: Who else is there?
0: There's me.
1: That's wonderful, sir, wonderful. I do like a man that tells you right out he's looking out for himself. I don't trust a man that says he's not.
0: Let's talk about the blackbird.
1: Let's. Mr. Spade, have you any conception of how much money can be made out of that blackbird?
0: No.
1: Well, sir, if I told you, by God, if I told you half, you'd call me a liar.
0: No, not even if I thought it. But if you won't take the risk, just tell me what it is and I'll figure out the profit.
1: You mean you don't know what it is?
0: Oh, hell, I know what it's supposed to look like. I know the value you people put on it. I don't know what it is.
1: She didn't tell you?
0: No.
1: A lovely girl, sir. She must know. And Cairo didn't either?
0: Cairo is cagey. He's willing to buy it, but he won't risk telling me anything I don't know already.
1: How much is he willing to buy it for?
0: $10,000.
1: Not even pounds. That's the Greek for you. And what did you say to that?
0: I said if I turned it over to him, I'd expect the 10,000.
1: Nicely put, sir. Oh, they must know. Do they know what the bird is, sir? What's your impression?
0: There's not much to go by. Cairo didn't say he did, and he didn't say he didn't. She said she didn't, but I took it for granted. She was lying.
1: That was not an injudicious thing to do. Maybe they don't. Well, if they don't, I'm the only one in the whole sweet wide world who does.
0: I'm glad I came to the right place.
1: By God, sir, your glass is empty. Sir, this kind of medicine will never hurt you.
0: Here's to plain speaking and clear understanding.
1: Well, sir, it's surprising, but it may be a fact that nobody in this whole sweet wide world knows what it is, saving and accepting your humble servant, Caspar Gottman, Esquire.
0: Swell. And when you've told me, there'll only be two of us.
1: Mathematically correct, sir, but I don't know for certain that I'm going to tell you.
0: Don't be a damned fool. You know what it is, I know where it is. That's why we're here.
1: Well, sir, where is it? You see? I must tell you what I know, but you will not tell me what you know. That is hardly equitable, sir. No, I do not think we can do business along these lines.
0: Think again, and you think fast. I told that punk of yours you'd have to talk to me before you got through. I'll tell you now that you'll do your talking today, or you are through. What are you wasting my time for, you and your lousy secret? Maybe you could have got along without me if you'd have kept clear of me. You can't now, not in San Francisco. You'll come in or you'll get out, and you'll do it today. And another thing I don't want, you keep that Gunsel away from me while you're making up your mind. He makes me nervous. I'll kill him the first time he gets in my way. I won't give him an even break. I won't give him a chance. I'll kill him.
1: Well, sir, I must say you have a most violent temper.
0: Temper? You think it over. And think like hell. You've got till 5:30 to do it in. Then you're either in or out for keeps. 5:30. Then the curtain.
2: Sam, what happened?
0: What happened where?
2: Miss O'Shaughnessy, why didn't she come?
0: She didn't get there?
2: I waited and waited and she didn't come. I couldn't get you on the phone, so I came back here. Well, did you send her out in a taxi?
0: Of course I did.
2: Are you sure she... Someone must have followed
0: her. Nobody followed her. What do you think I am, a goddamn schoolboy? I'm going out to talk to the taxi drivers. I'll find her if I have to dig up sewers. Stay here till I'm back or you hear from me.
3: Yeah, sure, I remember.
0: I told you to take her to a 9th Avenue number. Where did you take her?
3: I took her to the ferry building.
0: But I told you
3: to
0: take
3: her... Keep your hair on. When we got to Polk, she rapped on the glass and said she wanted to get a newspaper. So I stopped on the corner and whistled for a newsboy.
0: Which paper did she get?
3: The Call. Then we went to Sacramento, and just after we crossed the Van Ness, she knocked on the glass again and said to take her to the ferry building.
0: Anybody waiting for her there?
3: I didn't see them if there was.
0: Did she take the newspaper with her?
3: She tore a sheet out.
0: Do you have the rest?
3: Yeah, I kept it. It's here.
0: Thanks. Get yourself a smoke.
3: Thanks, Mr. Spade.
0: Oh, what's missing? 35 and 36. That's births, marriages...
4: Come on, Spade. Gutman wants you.
0: Well, well. I didn't expect to hear from you till 5:25.
4: You keep on writing me and you're gonna be picking iron out of your navel.
0: The cheaper the crook, the gaudier the pattern. Well, let's go.
4: Keep straight on along the corridor, Spade. You know the way.
0: You have to keep on poking that thing in my back. Hey, how long you been off the Gooseberry Lake, kid?
4: Now look here, you... Oh, you...
0: I'll take the gun. And the other one. Come on. This will put you in solid with your boss, kid.
1: Well, well, what's this?
0: You shouldn't let him run around with these. He'll get himself hurt.
1: Well, Gatsa, you're a chap worth knowing. An amazing character. Come in. Come in. Sit down. Give me a hat. You may leave us, Wilma. A drink, sir.
0: Thanks.
1: Now, sir, I hope you'll let me apologize.
0: Never mind that. Let's talk about the Black Bird.
1: Oh, very well, sir. Let's. Here.
0: Thanks.
1: What do you know, sir, about the Order of the Hospital of St. John of Jerusalem, later called the Knights of Rhodes and other things?
0: Not much. Only what I remember from history in school. Crusaders or something.
1: Very good. Now, you'll remember that Suleiman the Magnificent chased them out of Rhodes in 1523.
0: No.
1: Well, sir, he did, and they settled in Crete. And they stayed there for 7 years until 1530, when they persuaded the Emperor Charles V to give them Malta, Gozo, and Tripoli.
0: Yeah?
1: Yes, sir, but with this condition. They were to pay the Emperor each year the tribute of one falcon in acknowledgement that Malta was still under Spain, and if they ever left it, it was to revert to Spain. Understand?
0: Yeah.
1: Have you any conception of the extreme, the immeasurable wealth of the order at that time?
0: If I remember, they were pretty well fixed.
1: Pretty well, sir, is putting it mildly. They were rolling in wealth, sir. You've no idea. None of them.
5: 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Tonight, Autolite presents the true story of a world of the dead. It's the documented account of one man left alone on a tiny Pacific island, a wasteland of no living thing, an island made up of 3 square miles of fear. The story is called How Long is the Night? Our star, Richard Widmark.
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8: It was no different than any other night. It was hot. The same warm wind blew up from the south end of the island. Along the west beach, a line of dirty white foam spread out where the breakers came up on the sand. The moon had already gone down. Across the lagoon, there was nothing. No lights, no sounds. It was the same as the day before. The same smell hanging over the water and the land. The smell of a world gone dead. They came and woke us up a few minutes before 3 a.m. The three of us got dressed and they gave us breakfast. We checked our equipment, then we took our positions with the other men. We wore protective helmets with specially treated linings. Over the eyes, a pair of heavy-duty goggles. Jackets, trousers, gloves, all specially treated for protection. Our boots were spread with linings of lead. We waited. The dawn came up fast. I think it was about 5:30. We kept watching the horizon over the east, a faint outline of an island. The warnings began to come in over the earphones.
9: Bomber Boy 1. Bomber Boy 1. 2 minutes before actual time. Mark, 2 minutes before actual time. Adjust all goggles. Adjust all goggles. Stand by.
8: The month was May. It was beautiful. I took one more look before I strapped on the goggles. The blue water of the Pacific. The green islands near and in the distance. The islands of Eniwetok. The month was May. A piece of the earth was getting ready to die.
9: Farmer Boy 1. Farmer Boy 1. 1 minute before actual time. Mark, 1 minute before actual time. Stand by.
8: A single bird passed overhead, pointing for the horizon. There was the faint barking of a dog. Then it was quiet.
9: Farmer Boy 1, 30 seconds before actual time. Mark, 30 seconds before actual time.
8: We waited for the split second. We waited for the sound of it.
9: Farmer Boy 1, 15 seconds before actual time. Stand by. 10 seconds. 5 seconds. 4. 3. 2. 1.

stood and we watched. The huge body of the ocean heaved and shuddered. The island shook. The sky seemed to fill to the bursting point. We knew what it was like. The most powerful atomic bomb yet conceived. The man next to me turned and stared. His mouth was open. There was only one thing to say. He said it.

0: That was the first one, but there were others. Our job was to photograph the results, everything. The tests ran into weeks, months. The islands of Eniwetok became a chain of black ruins, each of them festering with deadly radiation. After each explosion, we landed on the islands in the target area to photograph the remains. We got a first-hand look. It stayed with us. On the last day, I had two men working the cameras with me, Joe Harrison, Bert Pacelli, both good men. I couldn't blame either one of them. It just happened.
1: Don't take any chances, Warner. Be careful.
0: Yes, sir. Goodbye, sir. See you at Pearl. Joe, Bert, all right?
2: Yeah, okay.
3: All right,
4: let her go.
3: Now, what's with the old man?
0: Nothing, Joe. Told me to remind you to be careful. Don't take any chances.
2: Not as long as I'm in this neighborhood.
3: Atom bombs. Who needs them?
2: Quit moaning. You got them.
0: You check our Geiger counters this morning, Bert?
2: Yeah, good shape. Brought the extra camera, too, just in case.
3: Hey, have a look.
0: What?
3: Ship pulling out over there. Kind of lonesome, huh?
0: We'll be gone in the morning.
2: Hey, Warner?
0: Yeah?
2: What are they going to do? Are they going to leave anybody around at all after we take off?
0: Yeah, I suppose so, the Marine guard. Why?
2: Oh, nothing. Just wondering.
3: Even the water looks bad. Enough hot stuff in it to bring it to a boil.
2: Well, what do you think, Warner? You figure the natives will ever be able to come back?
0: I suppose so. 10, 20 years, maybe.
2: What would they live on? I mean, the islands we covered already. Couldn't even find one green plant left. Everything burned to the roots. How would they live?
0: Take it to the chaplain, Bert. I only work here.
3: Dead land, dead water, nothing.
0: Give it time. Probably wear off.
3: That's the point.
0: What?
3: What happens if it doesn't?
0: That's the last thing I can tell you from memory, what was said, what was done. The rest of it's just as I put it down in the log. The last trip. Island 27. It's a few minutes past 1200. We've just landed at Transfer Point C. Most of the men have left here already. Skeleton crew standing by. There's one LST left at the landing pier. Harrison, Pacelli, and I move our camera equipment on board. 1220. We clear the reef and head north for Island 27. Weather overcast.
2: Hey, that's it ahead, isn't it? 27?
0: Uh-huh. Joe, want to take her a couple of points starboard? We'll put her right up there, ahead of the beach.
3: Okay. These tubs sure take their time. Too bad the plane couldn't have brought us in closer.
0: Well, they still need landing strips. Brought us as far as they could.
2: Hey, Warner?
0: Yeah?
2: This number 27. I thought it was on the fringe of the blast area.
0: That's the way I get it. Why?
2: Try your Geiger counter.
0: Kicking up?
2: Give a listen.
0: Yeah.
3: How about that? Warm dose for a fringe area.
0: Well, you got fair warning. As soon as we land, keep moving. Don't waste any time. Make it go as fast as you can. How about your sidearms, your canteen?
3: All okay, I'm set.
2: Yeah, same here.
0: With any kind of luck, we'll be back at the base for supper. All right, Joe, hold it steady.
3: Right.
0: What's the matter? You look worried.
3: I'm not worried.
0: It's just another island.
3: I'll feel better when we're leaving.
0: Hey, take it easy. Won't hurt a bit.
3: That's what they told him at Hiroshima.
0: We've landed on Island 27. It's about a mile wide, 2.5, 3 miles long. It's like a dozen other islands we've covered in the test area. The same smell of death and dying. As usual, our lives depend on our Geiger counters. They measure the radioactivity bombarding us as we move through the contaminated area. When the clicking sound is slow, the location's fairly safe. When it speeds up, it means the radiation's getting intense. As soon as we landed on the beach, my counters started turning over. We keep moving. The beach is littered with the remains of birds and fish, the life scorched out of them. The sand is burned jet black. There's no breeze. The sky is still overcast. We stop moving only once to lay out a plan of operation.
2: What do you think? How do you want to cover it?
0: Well, Joe, you take the upper end of the island, huh? Cover everything down to that first inlet there. See what I mean?
2: Yeah, okay.
0: And Bert, you cover from the inlet down to here, okay?
2: Right.
0: I'll work everything from here down to the lower end. Now keep moving, but don't rush it. And try and keep in sight as much as possible. If anything happens, if you need help, fire your sidearms. Two shots, got it?
2: Sure, right.
0: Okay, let's move. We've started photographing the island. Each of us carry three cameras, 35 millimeter black and white, 16 millimeter for color, a 4x5 Graflex for the still shots. It's getting warmer. The overcast is starting to lift. In the sunlight, the island looks even worse, what's left of it. As far as I can see, every last bit of vegetation is dead, scorched out. 100 yards back, I came across the remains of a wild pig. It must have been caught in the bomb flash. It's impossible to give you a description. 14:15. The sky's clear, no wind. It's quiet except for the ticking of my Geiger counter. I keep moving.

0: 15:05. There's not a breath of wind. It's hot. I have to keep moving. There's plenty to photograph, good specimens. I've just taken some color film of a piece of coral. Looked like portions of it were melted by the heat of the blast. 15:20. I heard the prearranged signal and I hustled down to the beach. Harrison and Pacelli were coming toward me, waving their arms.
1: Yeah? What's the matter?
2: Gotta talk to you. Nothing serious, Warner. It's gonna hold us up, though.
0: What's the matter?
2: Oh, we're short on film. You got any to spare?
0: No, I'm in the same spot. More stuff to shoot than we figured, I guess. You didn't leave any supplies in the boat, did you, Joe?
3: No, already checked it. I want to get something to eat. Getting a little hungry.
2: Guess we should have brought along some rations, huh?
0: Didn't figure it'd take this long. Well, all right, the two of you better take the boat and hustle back to the transfer point. Pick up some food, some more film.
2: Okay. Anything special you want?
0: A couple extra rolls of 16 color if they got it. Better make it fast if we're going to finish up today.
2: Right. Come on, Joe.
4: Yeah.
0: Oh, hey, you sure you know the way back to our transfer point?
2: I think so. We go due south to Island 20, down the east side, the second inlet.
0: You got it. Meet you right here, about 1700, 1730.
2: Yeah. Hey, don't worry if we're a little late. We'll make it.
0: I watched the two of them climb in the boat, start up the engines, and head south to the transfer point. The boat gets small in the distance. In a few minutes, it's out of sight. 15:40. I'm alone on the island. I'm alone. I found out a couple of minutes ago that there's something else alive on this island besides me. I spotted it moving in a charred tangle of brush about 50 yards inland from the beach. I took a look. It was a small bird, dark colored. Apparently, he'd been exposed in one of the test blasts. One whole side of him was a bright red burn. He had one leg and one wing. He floundered helpless on the ground. The one wing kept flapping. The first impulse was to pick him up. I reached over and held my Geiger counter directly above him. Wasn't anything else I could do. I killed him. I've just shot the last of the film, and I'm back at our rendezvous point on the beach. Harrison and Pacelli haven't shown yet. I keep watching the horizon to the south. No sign of them yet.

0: I can feel the panic starting. Where are they? When are they coming back for me? Are they coming back at all?
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1: And now, Autolite brings back to our Hollywood soundstage Mr. Richard Widmark in Elliot Lewis's production of How Long is the Night? A true story, well calculated to keep you in suspense.
0: It's been over 5 hours, maybe more. I don't know. My watch stopped half an hour ago with the radiation, I think. I haven't drunk any of the water from my canteen yet. I've decided to go slow with it. I haven't got any idea how long I'll be here. I keep walking. There's not much feeling left in my legs. If I could only sit down just for a minute. But I can't. I've got to keep walking. The Geiger counter's the only thing that keeps me awake, that and the motion of walking. The moon's been up for about 2 hours now. It throws enough light to give me some idea where I'm going. I don't know how long it's going to last. There's a high bank of clouds drifting toward it. If I only had a light. If the boat had only come back for me. What could have happened? Why would they do something like this to me? I keep walking.

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Hey! Well, I can't be that panicky. It's impossible. There's nothing alive. We've been over the whole island. It's burned out. It's dead. I heard it. I know I did. It couldn't have been the wind. There isn't even a breeze. It's still there. It's hiding in the brush. Something alive. An animal? A man? Hey, what is it?

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I guess I scared it off with the gunshots. I start walking again, and the trembling in my legs works off. But my mouth and my throat, they're dry. I debate a few minutes before I reach for my canteen.

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My drinking water. Radioactive. 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I don't know. Hunger pains are getting to my stomach. I got a bad headache. 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I'm so thirsty. 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

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That illusion didn't last very long. They'd all be the same. Radioactive. What? Get out of here!

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And I missed. 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

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I reached for my Geiger counter a minute ago. 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It doesn't make much difference. Anyway, it's done. The counter's smashed. I'm here, finally. 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And it was just in time, too. The moon's gone down. It's dark again, pitch dark. I don't care. There's nothing. There's no water, no food. The gun's gone. Geiger counter's smashed. It's gone. It's gone, everything. It's followed me back. Still there. It's right up there in the brush. Right at the edge of the brush. It's waiting for me. It's waiting for me. But Jelly! Harrison, why don't you come? What happened? Why don't you come for me? What time is it? It's still dark. How long's the night? How long? What time? What time is it? 4 o'clock? 5? What time? It's just no use. Prayer. Yeah, say a prayer. Which one? Our Father who art in heaven. Hail Mary,

0: I don't know how long it's been. I'm not sure. Edge of the sky looks gray, maybe getting light. I've gone down to the very rim of the beach. I'm facing inland, my back to the water. I haven't heard the sound lately. Last half hour, anyway. And I don't care. What? Over there. Over in the east. It's gray. The whole sky. It's getting light. It's getting light.
1: Warner! Hey! You all right?
0: Pacelli and Harrison, they come for me. I wasn't thirsty anymore. I wasn't hungry. I was alive. It was more than enough.
2: Hey! You all right?
0: Yeah. Yeah, I'm all right.
2: A lousy boat conked out on us, Warner. Half a mile from transfer point. And had it fixed, it was dark. Wouldn't stand a chance of finding the island at night. Hey, what's the matter? You sure you're all right?
0: You got your sidearms with you?
2: Yeah, why?
0: Up there. Straight ahead of you. Patch of brush. Want to take a look?
2: Why, what's the matter?
0: I don't know.
2: I'll give it a look. Hey, what's it all about?
0: I wish I could tell you.
2: What do you mean?
3: Hey, Warner, come here. Give a look.
0: Come on.
2: Yeah, what'd you find?
3: Nothing. Just this wild pig here.
0: Wild pig?
2: Yeah, the islands are full of him.
3: I think he's still alive, see? Barely alive. Look at the flash burns, the skin. It's pretty horrible.
0: Wild pig.
2: Yeah.
0: You want to take care of it, Joe?
2: Okay.
0: Rest in peace. Amen.
2: Huh? Warner, you're sure everything's all right?
0: It's been a long night, Bert. Let's go home.
2: Anything we can do for you now? Anything you want?
0: Yeah. I want to sit down. I just want to sit down.

0: 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Tonight's star, Mr. Richard Widmark, will return in just a moment. 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And now I'd like to present our producer-director, Elliot Lewis.
1: 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Dick, I'm very happy to announce that a poll of the regular radio performers who support our guest stars each week on Suspense has named you as the winner of the first annual Golden Mike Award as Best Actor of the Year 1951 on our Theater of Thrills series. And here's something for the mantle over the Widmark fireplace, our Golden Mike Trophy.
2: Well, Elliot, this is one of the nicest things that ever happened to me in radio. And I just can't tell you how grateful I am. But I think a great deal of the success of all your fine suspense shows should go to the players who took part in this poll. Anyway, thanks a lot.
0: Next week, the winner of the Suspense Golden Mike Award for Best Actress, Miss Ann Baxter, who with song and story will tell of the death of Barbara Allen. The dramatization will be heard on Suspense. Suspense was transcribed and directed by Elliot Lewis, with music written by Lucian Morwick and conducted by Lud Gluskin. How Long Is the Night was written for Suspense by James Mosher, from a true report by Warner Taube, Jr. Featured in the cast were Jack Crucian, Joseph Kearns, and Herb Butterfield.
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6: 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If you've got a job that's too tough for you to handle, then it's too tough for me. Merry Christmas, George Valentine. And don't bother me with details.

0: 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Santa Claus in Glass, a transcribed adventure of George Valentine.
1: Stabbed, I said. S-T-A-B-B-E-D. Stabbed. This bird's been stabbed.
2: What's he say we should do, George?
1: Listen, Johnson, I don't want to work on Christmas any more than you do, but
2: Did you tell him that's the way we found him,
1: Hold
2: George?
1: Hold it, Brooksy. I can't hear. Yeah, that's right, Johnson. He was all trussed up and everything, but... What? Head? What head? He doesn't have one, naturally. That's the point. The knife must have... Oh. Oh, I get it, Johnson. Okay, see you later.
2: Well, George?
1: Hey, what happened to the radio? There we are.
2: For heaven's sake, it's almost 3 o'clock. What did he say?
1: He says, his wife says, just put some stuffing where the butcher tore the skin and shove it in the oven.
2: Oh, thanks.
1: I thought you told me you knew how to cook a duck.
2: Well, I do, stupid, but the skin's too tough to sew. It just never occurred to me to use stuffing at both ends.
1: Relax, I said. You know, I like the way you baste that critter. Just like my mother used to do. Efficiency and tender care. There's a real art to it.
2: Oh, I'm full of old-fashioned virtues.
1: You know, it's funny the things you remember about Christmas. We always had the whole family for dinner, including a spinster aunt who played the little Star of Bethlehem on a cornet.
2: Cornet. We had a second cousin who yodeled after his third eggnog. Oh, George, after all this time, there's still so many things we don't know about each other.
1: Angel, come here. Come on now, put that spoon down.
2: Yes, darling.
1: Well, the mistletoe is in the other room, and the kitchen is not very romantic, but, well, this has been a pretty swell Christmas. The best we've ever had together. So, all kidding aside, thanks.
2: Oh, you're welcome. You're very welcome.
1: No, we still have some work in there setting the table.
2: Yes, George.
1: And some more music to hear. Enough to last us till next year. What's the matter, Brooksy?
2: Oh, George, I can't help thinking. I know it's Christmas, but that silly ad you put in the paper, don't bother me with details.
1: Oh, nobody even read it.
2: It's just daring people to bother you, George.
1: Look, it's afternoon already, isn't it? Has anybody been
2: George, don't answer the door. It's too early for anybody for dinner, and it's too late
1: Hey,
2: for...
1: Hey, this is your apartment, not mine. Nobody knows I'm here.
2: Christmas is for us, George, and for happy people. It's not for trouble and danger and all...
1: It's for a little faith in human nature, Angel. Everybody else feels the same way we do. What do you want to bet this is only a... Well, hello. Who are you?
2: You were looking in the keyhole.
3: Yeah, that's right. Merry Christmas.
1: Yeah, same to you. But aren't you liable to get hurt doing that?
3: No, not today. Nobody takes offense. Peace and goodwill.
1: Look, who are you, friend? What do you want?
3: Nothing. I don't want nothing. It's just a... Well, Merry Christmas.
1: There you are, Angel. See what I told you?
3: I'm the new elevator man. My name's Ferdy.
2: Oh.
3: And according to my list, your name is Miss Brooks. But don't think I haven't noticed you already. Hey, you're a lucky man, sir. I said to myself, now there's a young lady with mistletoe in her eyes.
2: Excuse me. I mean, thank you. Just a second.
3: Hey. Always gets them. Never fails. Mistletoe in their eyes. They kind of like that kind of talk.
1: Okay, so you're a student of human nature. Where did she go?
2: Here. It's all wrapped. I meant to give it to you earlier. I'm sorry, I forgot.
3: Oh, wow. A little present for the elevator man. Now, ain't that a surprise?
1: Oh, yes. Yes, Ferdy, isn't it?
2: I'm afraid it's not much.
3: Don't you apologize, miss. Most exciting things come in little packages, I say.
1: Oh, yeah, sure. I say that, too. Well, your problem's settled now, friend, so we'll see you later, huh?
4: Hey, wait a minute. Wait a minute there.
2: Oh, George, who else did I forget to
1: Search
2: get...
1: Search me.
4: Hold it, I said. I got a package. Delivery.
3: I'll take it. I'm your man.
1: Package? Who's it for?
4: Mr. Eric Suchek.
2: For him, huh?
1: Who's Eric Suchek?
2: Down the hall. He's an older man, sort of continental. I don't know what he does. I've never really talked to him, but he's very interesting looking.
4: Down the hall, you say? Which door?
3: I'll take it for you, Mac. I'll take it.
4: Oh, no, you won't. Special delivery service. Besides, I'm out for my own tips.
3: Mr. Suchek's asleep. He told me to take anything that came for him.
4: Asleep this time of day? You sure?
1: Well, you guys figure it out. Come on, Angel, back inside.
2: Wonder what it is, George. Such a fancy wrapping.
1: I don't know, but curiosity.
3: Let's have it, Mac. I ain't got all day.
2: Suchek's an actor or something, or used to be in Europe. It's probably something romantic from a woman.
3: Oh. Yeah. Now let's have the package, Mac, and here's your tip.
4: Hey, what is this?
2: George, look.
3: It's a present the lady just gave me. A necktie, I suppose. They always are. You need it worse than I do, Mac.
4: Well, it's a little irregular.
3: Suchek will make it up to me. Merry Christmas, folks.
1: Well, the holiday's getting a little commercial.
2: Did you see? He gave him my necktie, my present. He just gave it away.
1: Well, he expects something better out of Suchek.
2: We shouldn't have let him do it,
1: George. Well, it's none of our business, Angel.
2: That elevator man's up to something. I know he is. George, what do you suppose was in that special package?
1: Hey, stop it.
5: How do you do? Season's greetings, that sort of thing.
1: Thanks. Who are you?
5: You don't mind if I step in for just a moment, do you?
2: What?
5: Thank you so much.
1: Sure. Come right on in. This is Grand Hotel.
5: I beg your pardon? Oh, yes, I see.
2: Well, I'm so glad somebody does.
5: Farnham is the name, Leopold J. Farnham, and I assure you I'm more embarrassed than you are. I say, you're having duck, aren't you? I can smell it.
1: I doubt if there's enough to go around, Mr. Farnham. Maybe what you're looking for is a Tom and Jerry.
5: Oh, no, please. Please, I didn't want her to see me, that's all.
2: Her?
5: I'm so sorry. It's perfectly all right, really. I was just, I was on my way to Suchek's apartment.
1: Suchek, huh?
5: Yes. Oh, he's quite a popular fellow. The old world charm, the gaiety, the hand-kissing, that sort of... But your neighbors, you know him, of course.
1: I'm beginning to want to. What's this, who's this her, Mr. Farnham?
5: Oh... Just someone I saw coming off the elevator. A little social faux pas, nothing more. I wanted to keep the day happy. She's gone down the hall now anyway, and I can slip to the stairs.
2: But tell us why you wanted
5: to... Much obliged, and I hope you enjoy that duck.
1: The Mad Hatter.
2: Darling, what's going on?
1: Wait a minute. A lot of mink coat down the hall there.
2: Oh, knocking at Mr. Suchek's door.
1: Yeah.
2: So that's the woman Mr. Farnham was talking about, George.
1: I guess so. Come on, Angel. If other people can play games, I guess I can,
2: now,
1: too.
2: Now, George, you stay here. Don't you dare get mixed up in it.
1: I just want to tell her she's not knocking loud enough.
6: Eric? Oh, Eric?
1: Excuse me. But I heard the elevator man say Mr. Suchek was still asleep.
6: What?
2: Who are you? This is Mr. Valentine, and I'm Claire Brooks. I live next door, you see.
6: But asleep? It's after 3 o'clock. What went on here last night? A party? Oh, of course. The man with all the friends. The idol of the dowagers.
2: Well, they were very quiet. I mean, I heard people leaving his apartment long before midnight.
6: My apartment, you mean. But it would be decorous, wouldn't it? He's always so decorous. The model of behavior.
1: Did you say your apartment?
6: Of course it's mine. Quite a big one, you know. You don't think he could afford it, do you? I'm Mrs. Suchek.
2: Mrs.?
6: Or doesn't he tell his neighbors about his wife? Would it spoil that beautiful aura of tragic, unemployed European? Oh, you think I'm really nasty, don't you? I traveled a long way just to wish him Merry Christmas, that's all. And the roads from the country house are such a fright, such a dreadful...
1: I just think you didn't knock loud enough. Mr. Suchek! Hey, Mr. Suchek, wake up!
6: He's really a light sleeper.
1: Mr. Suchek!
2: George...
1: Well, now, take it easy, both of you. But hurry up with a key, will you?
6: Well, I've got it here someplace. I never use it except when I entertain in town once in a while myself. Such a big place, but he takes care of it for me. At least he does that.
2: There, is that one the key?
6: Oh, yes, here. Eric! Where are you? Eric!
2: George, stop her. You look for him.
1: Well, it's her house, not mine, Brooksie. Hey, what's the matter with you anyway? What do you expect her to find?
6: He's not here.
2: Oh.
1: Well, went out someplace. Okay, Mrs. Suchek, we'll just move
6: you. She was here an hour ago.
1: Huh?
6: I had my chauffeur phone to make sure. Had him pretend he was somebody else. Eric doesn't like to be surprised. But I was going to surprise him anyway. That's why I couldn't understand that sleeping business.
2: Funny he didn't wind the clock.
6: What did you say?
2: The clock had stopped last night, I guess.
6: Milk is still on the back porch.
1: Look, it's closer here. Oh, he just went out someplace.
6: Why, His bed hasn't been slept in.
1: Well, he went out last night, then. There's nothing to get all excited about.
6: Don't leave me. Please don't leave me.
1: All right, Mrs. Suchek. What are you so nervous about? Why do you think something's wrong?
6: Oh, it's Christmas. I don't want to be alone. Oh, I don't know why I didn't stay in the country. There's a wonderful party out there. 16 people for the weekend. And the roads are so frightful. They always give huge parties on Christmas. It's one of the nice things about inheriting a lot of money.
2: Why worry about a husband you don't like, anyway?
6: What? Oh. Well, why not? I never know what he's up to. My friends in town think he's wonderful and so charming, and he's always getting into confidential little deals with them. My friends, mind you, not his. All so rich, and he just loves rich people.
2: All right, let's get off the subject and turn on the radio.
6: Listen. I used to be a musician, you know. A very bad one. Studied in Paris. Yes, Mr. Valentine, I'm very nasty. I'm sorry. I'm worried about him. We're so far apart, and he's up to something. I don't know what it is, but it is Christmas.
2: Oh, Mrs. Suchek, did you say your husband didn't have any money?
6: What? Well, really, he's not a little boy, for heaven's sake, running around without pocket money. He does get his allowance. No. No, he doesn't work. Just charming, that's all. It was different 20 years ago. Over there, he was an actor. But then they closed the theaters in Europe. You can't live on pride forever, can you? Oh, run along, you two. This is absurd and ridiculous, and I'm tired and would like to take a nap.
1: Okay. Come on, Brooks.
2: George, I ask about money because he's got a bank book in there on his desk.
1: Ah.
2: And it shows a balance of several thousand dollars, all deposited in the last few months.
1: Nosy.
2: But he has notes about meeting people at all hours, too. Deliver shipment to Joe at 3 o'clock. Steamship docking at 7 a.m. Pier 52. Get bids from jewelers on... Anyway, that kind
1: skip
2: of...
1: Skip it.
2: But shouldn't we say something? And shouldn't we ask about that man who was just up
1: Leave
2: the hall?
1: Leave her alone, Brooksy. We don't know what kind of a guy her husband is or what he's up to.
2: I wonder if she does. Oh, are you coming, too?
6: It's cold here. I don't like it. I'm going to run down to a hotel.
1: Okay, which one? I want to phone you after I've had a little talk with the elevator man.
2: Yes, he was so positive about Mr. Suchek being asleep.
1: Never mind. See you later, Mrs. Suchek.
6: Oh, wait a minute. Miss Brooks, you didn't see a mirror in there, did you? The room beyond?
2: What?
6: A mirror, a hand mirror. I left it here the last time. It's gold, has my initials, and there's a diamond thing. Well, I guess it's just mislaid or something. It's not important. Never mind.
2: George!
1: Hey, what's the matter with you, friend?
3: Nothing. I'm all right.
2: Bertie, you were just lying.
1: We checked
2: there.
1: Both elevators, couldn't
3: I'm
1: find
3: fine,
1: you.
3: I'm fine, I tell you.
2: But look at your room, all your presents.
3: Leave me alone. And thank you. Merry Christmas.
1: Oh, yeah, a very merry one. Buster, who hit you?
3: Nobody.
1: You didn't catch that mouse with cheese.
3: Nobody. I told you I'm all right. Leave me alone.
2: Oh, yes, and nothing's going on today, and I suppose Mr. Suchek is fine, too. Your big operator friend who sleeps says you.
3: I didn't do nothing and nobody hit me.
1: All these presents. But where's that package of Suchek's, the one you took delivery for?
2: George, it's not here, is it? Is that why somebody hit you, Ferdy?
3: I don't know a thing. And I'm sick of this job anyway, so goodbye and Happy New Year. Oh,
2: George, what's going on? What is it?
1: He's not sick of this job. He's just got an angle on a better one. Come on, back up to the lobby.
2: Angle? Everybody's got an angle.
1: But you were right. Somebody must have taken the Suchek package away from him, Brooksy. What the heck kind of a thing this is?
7: Excuse me, Mac.
1: Okay, don't mention.
7: Hey, wait a second. You live around here? Know where I can find a guy named Suchek?
1: They
7: got a package for him.
2: Oh, no, not another
1: one.
2: Let me
1: see.
7: Sorry, it's insured.
1: Well, I could take it for him.
2: George.
7: This ain't no Christmas present, buddy. It's from Holland, insured for $5,000. Just tell me where...
1: He's not at home.
7: Says you. I got a phone number on him. I'll find out. And you look so trustworthy.
2: Well, we're telling the truth. He's really not...
7: I know, lady. Just give me the package. What do you think this badge and gun is for unless it...
8: Hello. Yes. Hello.
7: Not at home, huh?
2: George.
1: What number did you dial?
7: Armored delivery, Mr. Suchek.
8: Oh, yeah. I was expecting you to call. You have a shipment for me.
7: Number upstairs. What do you think, wise guy? Well, there's no apartment number, Mr. Suchak, so if you'll just
8: I don't want it, please. I don't want that one. Not today.
7: It's marked special.
8: I'm sorry. I am home, but you'll have to wait delivery until tomorrow, please.
7: Okay, sir. Not at home. The things people will pull. And on Christmas, too.
2: George, we were just upstairs. He's not there.
1: Quite an operator, Suchak, for a man with no dough, no job, just a lot of connections through his wife. $5,000 packages. I don't blame Ferdy for getting interested.
2: And one of the packages is missing.
1: Yeah. Let's go see this mighty man. Find out what he is up to behind his wife's back.
2: See him, but he's
1: double
2: not...
1: Double phone, Angel. It's simple. That's why she thought he was home, too. Her chauffeur phoned earlier, remember?
2: Double phone?
1: Yeah, like some doctors have. A special service. Same number in two places.
2: And he doesn't want people to know. Well, George, it sounds to me more like a double life.
1: Uh-huh. And one of them's not so good.

0: A studio on the top floor, according to the phone company. Not quite as fancy as the apartment.
1: Oh, but it'd be a lot more convenient for meeting the kind of people you wouldn't want in your wife's place.
0: Oh, I don't know. They got him listed as being in the import-export business.
1: You.
0: Hey, look who's here.
2: Hello, Mr. Valentine. Been waiting. I saw you drive up and look around outside.
1: Mr. Farnham.
0: And you know my name now, huh?
2: No, I don't have much time. Yes, of course I do.
0: Well, I came to see Suchi.
2: Yes, I know, naturally. You came because of his wife. She's a strange woman, but you decided she's unhappy and upset about her husband, and you wanted to help her.
0: Well, you know everything.
2: I've also found out you're by way of being a detective. I assure you, I've hired plenty of them myself in the past few weeks. So I thought you might respond to a Christmas present.
1: $100 bill?
2: Now, I can prove to you that I am perfectly honest. That's more than we can say for Suchek, don't you think?
0: You didn't act like it. The way you ducked to avoid her...
2: It's not very easy for a man who's in love with a woman whose husband... Well, anyway...
1: You mean you and Mrs...
2: Oh, yes. Yeah, of course, of course. She was with me here just now to talk to one of the boarders in this place and to one of my detectives.
0: Just now? Look, Farnham, what are you...
2: Now, she's going to meet me at the train, and I don't want to keep her waiting.
0: Detectives watching Suchek? Those packages of his, this double phone... Did you find that he's a crook?
2: I'm trying to explain nothing to you. That's what the $100 is for. I don't want her to be any more upset or to know any more than is necessary.
0: Buster, I'm getting sick and tired of all this fog. Maybe Suchek himself
2: I don't even know whether he's up there or not. That's not the point, you see. If there's anything crooked, we will turn it over to the police naturally.
1: Then what is the point? And why did you have detectives?
2: Don't you understand the whole thing? Oh. Rich, proud woman who wouldn't divorce her husband because in spite of everything else, he was so decorous. Well, but why that phone? Why these surreptitious visits here? Flowers and wine and perfume. Now, good heavens, you weren't born yesterday, were you? Ah. You hear that? Suchek doesn't play the piano.
1: Another woman.
2: Now, I'm sure you understand. It's Christmas. Mrs. Suchek knows all she needs to know now, so let's have no more trouble.
0: Sure, sure. Okay, Farnham. Happy New Year.
2: Thank you. Goodbye.
0: Wait a minute, Brooks. Come on.
1: George, he's right. You're not
0: going to
1: go
0: upstairs, I said. Come on, fast.
3: What do you want?
0: To see something with my own eyes, that's all. Don't mind if I come in, do you, Mr. Suchek?
3: Get out of here.
0: I'm another detective. They've been haunting you, huh?
3: Well, what are you talking about?
0: Nothing, I guess, nothing. But it's a woman's place, all right, isn't it? Yeah. Curtains, perfume. Sort of simple taste,
3: I beg
0: but,
3: your pardon.
0: That her picture over there? Where is she, in the other room? Oh, hey, look. You gave her a gold mirror, didn't you?
3: I told you to get out of here.
0: Now, take it easy.
3: Now, get out of here, I said! You...
1: George, George, you idiot. Going in
0: there. Never mind, never mind. I'm all right. Come on, find me a phone.
1: We're going home.
0: Not until I've got Johnson to pick up that woman.
1: What?
0: You heard me, Mrs. Suchek.

0: I had a lot of trouble, Mr. Valentine. I got her off the train all right, but the lieutenant says she can sue our shirts off.
1: Thanks for bringing her here to Miss Brooks' apartment so fast, Sergeant.
0: Hey, you better get down and prefer charges.
1: Yeah, sure, and thanks again.
2: Hello, Mrs. Suchak.
3: You're insane, of course. I'm insane, too, leaving my country place today.
1: No, you're not.
3: Don't open your mouth to me, young man.
1: Take it easy now. Take it easy. Where did you get the package?
2: George, it's the same original one, the one that
3: it
2: the
3: would be an understatement, wouldn't it, to say that's none of your business?
1: Okay. Mr. Farnham gave it to you.
3: How helpful. Now, will you please explain?
1: At least he's the only one who was around here to have known that Ferdy, the elevator man, had it.
3: What?
1: Well, that's past history, not important. You're quite a guy, your friend Farnham. You meet up with some choice men.
3: Mr. Valentine, I really think you are insane. I haven't the slightest idea of what on earth you
1: think. I noticed before that package has no return address on it. Also, pretty fancy wrapping. Now, a member of a family never thinks of a return address. And, of course, you've got it again, so what is it? Your Christmas present to your husband? Like a bomb, maybe?
3: Mr. Valentine, we used to be very happy until I became wealthy. Until he became worthless.
1: I know. Like a fish out of water. Both of you. Living high, wide, and handsome.
4: Let's unwrap it, lady. Oh. Yeah, it's me. Been waiting for you to get back, Valentine. I thought you'd figure it out.
1: Thanks, Ferdy. But is that gun necessary?
4: Yeah. I want the package, lady.
3: No.
4: Give, lady.
1: Buster, you're not a very bright man. All day you've been out for a fast buck. Well, this isn't it.
4: Is that so?
2: Oh, give that back. Mrs. Suchak, I'll have to admit I'm a little curious myself.
4: Yeah, that's more like it. Here we are.
2: A Santa Claus.
4: How about that?
1: Hmm. Paint's all chipped. Looks European.
4: Glass. A glass Santa Claus.
1: Well, Mrs. Suchak, I was curious, too. But more about the way you and your husband apparently treated each other. You can't live on pride forever, you said.
3: I don't want to talk about my husband.
1: I know. And Farnham took you over there, and some boarder gave you the gossip. Some detective who'd watched your husband sneak in there once in a while on holidays.
3: Please.
1: And I went over myself, and I heard a phonograph record playing piano music. You used to play the piano, didn't you? Studying music in Paris?
2: George, it was a phonograph?
1: That's what first tipped me. Noël is a French carol, isn't it?
3: What are you talking about?
1: About how Christmas isn't for trouble or danger.
4: That's what you think.
1: Oh, you'll get out of this.
4: Santa Claus is hollow, ain't it?
2: What?
4: They smuggle things and hollow things, don't they? A big operator like Suchak.
3: Oh, look out! He'll break it!
1: Good night, stupid!
2: Oh, damn it, George! Oh. I couldn't reach it in time. There's nothing in it, though, is there?
1: There's not much in Ferdy anymore, either. Oh, no. Please, Mrs. Suchak, stop it.
3: Sorry. I can't help it.
1: Listen to me. Quick. Did Farnham produce a girl who lived in that studio today?
3: I don't want to see her. I don't want to know who she...
1: Would your husband give a mirror with your initials on it to somebody else? And that lush apartment of yours down the hall. He hates what that stands for as much as you do, doesn't he? Oh, but you've both got to be so proud. But I'll get back to that other place, the other woman. The secret, simple thing in his life he escapes to sometimes, because I saw it. Yeah, I barged in. But I didn't see her.
3: You what?
1: But I saw her picture, all right. Yeah, a lovely blonde girl. Her clothes are old-fashioned. There's a French taxicab in the background. Why don't you understand, Mrs. Suchak? That double life of his is about as sinister as this memory, this Santa Claus you picked to give him for Christmas. It's a picture of a girl who looks just like you about 20 years ago. Mrs. Suchak, the other woman is you.

0: George, she's changed so much.
1: Well, both of them did, Angel. They were miles apart, I guess. Only still not quite ready to forget a dream of what they used to be like, even though they wouldn't admit it.
0: But all those packages of his, the other ones, those phony-looking shipments back and forth from Europe.
1: Darling, your imagination's as bad as Ferdy's, the ex-elevator man. Hot goods, smuggling. Where do you get all these ideas? Why not believe the facts? The phone company said he was a small-scale importer. Now, express companies don't smuggle for people. A man could get a bank account from an honest business he was building up on the side. A man with the right background and rich friends to deal with.
0: Yeah,
1: you listen to too many radio mysteries. Oh, I know I'm not clairvoyant. It was Farnham's behavior that made me curious, that's all.
0: You mean being so anxious to make sure that Suchek never got the sentimental gift from his wife? The Santa Claus from their first Christmas tree together?
1: Uh-huh. And then asking us not to dig any deeper. Not wanting her to see any more over at that studio than he'd already arranged for her to see in here.
0: So you just barged right in. Oh, darling, you're wonderful.
1: I'm lucky. I knew when Suchek hit me, nobody would have been that mad except a guy caught with his own sentiments down. Besides, you told me a long time ago, Christmas isn't for bad things.
0: And you told me it's for a little faith in human nature. And you had it. Mr. Suchek's getting on his feet again, and his wife is opening her eyes, and they're really back together now.
1: Sure, sure, sure. It's for happy endings.
0: It's for mistletoe in the eyes, George. I like that line.
1: Hmm.
0: Well, you needn't turn your nose up at it. Not after all you've done.
1: Okay, today. Angel. I'll turn my nose down again. Come here. Yeah, you're right. Christmas is for not being bothered with details like the smell of burning duck.

0: Merry Christmas, everybody. This is John Heaston, hoping that your Christmas Day was everything you wanted it to be. Hoping you were with family and friends, and that you've heard from loved ones who were too far away to make the trip home. But just a moment, here's a friend of yours, George Valentine. Tonight we'll introduce him by his real name, Robert Bailey.
1: Holiday greetings are not my stock in trade. But if you think the job's too tough for me, well, I have news for you. Friends, it's wonderful. It's wonderful to be on the air with you this Christmas time. So, speaking for myself and for everybody in the cast, all I want to say is, we just hope you've had the nicest, happiest Christmas ever.
0: Now here's a word from the sponsors of Let George Do It, from the Standard Oil Company of California, and from the men at independent Chevron gas stations and Standard stations. Here's what the message says. This is the fourth Christmas time we've been on the air with you. So at this very special time, we feel we're talking to old friends when we say to all of you, heartiest Christmas greetings, and thank you for listening. Good night, friends. Be with you again next week.

0: 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Robert Bailey is starred as George with Virginia Gregg as Brooksy. 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Irene Tedrow was heard as Verna, Bob Griffin as Suchek, Larry Dobkin as Farnham, Barney Phillips as Ferdy, and Bob Bruce as the messenger. 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

0: The Equitable Life Assurance Society presents This Is Your FBI. This Is Your FBI, the official broadcast from the files of the Federal Bureau of Investigation. Presented, transcribed as a public service by the Equitable Life Assurance Society of the United States and the Equitable Society's representative in your community. A shrewd psychologist who has had contacts with numerous leaders of American business once remarked,
1: "Success and self-confidence go hand in hand. Men who have a strong conviction that they are going to succeed are the ones that rise to the top in every field."
0: For people of this type, people who have this feeling of certainty about themselves, the Equitable Life Assurance Society has created its famous life insurance plan for men and women on the way up. Do those words describe you? Then you'll be interested in about 14 minutes when I give full details of the Equitable Plan for men and women on the way up. Tonight, the subject of our FBI file, kidnapping. Its title, The Soybean Shakedown.

0: In tonight's case from the files of the Federal Bureau of Investigation, you will meet two typical American racketeers. For a quick lesson in crime prevention, let's take a brief look at the backgrounds of these two hoodlums. By what is not an odd coincidence, both men grew up in what are known to social workers as broken homes, in homes which had been deserted by the father. During the critical years of adolescence, every growing boy needs what psychologists call an ego ideal. In other words, a grown man on whom he can pattern his conduct. Someone to admire and hero worship. With no father to play this role in his life, a youth is always in greater danger of falling under corrupting influences. This is the real tragedy of divorce. This is what every father in tonight's audience who may be thinking of divorce should bear in mind. The loss of one parent during a child's youth may mean the difference between good citizenship and delinquency. To be sure, not all children from broken homes go wrong, but it is a fact that a broken home is often a major factor in delinquency. Your FBI invites you to see what two products of such broken homes can develop into when they reach adult years. Tonight's file opens outside the small shack that serves as the railroad station in a Midwestern farming town. A lone man stands on the platform watching the noon train from the city arrive. A woman and a young boy get off one of the forward cars. The boy looks around and says,
1: "Mom, there's Uncle George.
2: He sees his buddy.
1: Oh, my bones rough. I left them on the
2: train. I've got them.
1: Oh, swell.
3: Ellie.
2: Hello, Uncle George.
3: Good to see you. Hello, buddy.
1: Hi, Uncle George. Look, I can throw a curve. Here, you take the glove, and I'll go
2: no
1: down there.
2: No ball playing till we get to the farm now.
1: Oh, Mom.
3: The truck's down this way.
2: I'll carry the small bag.
3: I've got them both.
2: Thank you.
3: What do you hear from Tom?
2: I had a letter just before we left.
1: Pop's a sergeant now. He's got his own platoon.
3: Good for him.
1: They go out at night with guns and...
2: All right.
3: Did he know about you moving up here with me?
2: Mm-hmm. I wrote him right after you called.
1: You know how far it is to Korea? 7,850 miles. I looked it up in my geography.
3: Quite a piece.
2: Uncle George... Did you ever run into Neil York?
3: Who?
2: Neil York. He went to school with Tom. I think the last we heard, he was on the state police.
3: Well, can't say I remember him.
1: Uncle George.
3: What?
1: Is that your truck?
3: Uh-huh.
1: Boy, that's keen.
3: Newest thing on the road. I'm in here, Alice.
1: Oh, thanks. Can I sit in the middle?
3: Sure, go ahead, son.
1: Thanks.
2: Uncle George? Is that a note for you?
3: Note? Where?
2: On your windshield. It says, get rid of the truck. No more warnings.
3: Oh, that's some kids playing a joke. Let's get out to the farm and have some dinner.

0: Uncle George, Bossy's milking the barn's cleaned up. Can I drive the tractor
1: now, buddy?
2: Well, now, you better go easy, boy. You've been milking Bossy like she's a fountain. And you'll have that field so dug up.
0: Then can I pick some hay?
2: Sure.
0: Thanks.
2: Alice, does that boy ever just plain walk?
3: No, he can help it. Visitor?
2: Looks that way.
3: Who are they?
2: Couple men from town.
4: Morning, Mr. Wayne.
2: I've told you before to keep off my property.
5: You drove into town again yesterday.
2: That's right.
5: We left a note on your windshield.
2: I saw it.
3: What's all this?
2: Yeah, keep out of it, Alice.
4: Say, Mr. Wayne, you want a tip?
2: Not from you two.
4: Don't move another load of beans to the city unless it's in one of our trucks. We've seen lots of them turn over lately.
2: Oh. You men, get out of here. Go on.
4: Okay. Just remember, this is a final one. Come on, Blackie.
5: Okay.
3: Uncle George, what are they talking about?
2: It's nothing to fret over. I can handle it.

0: Hi, Roy.
1: Huh? Oh, hello, Borange.
0: Roy, me and Blackie got problems.
1: Well, I'd rather you didn't bring them here.
0: It's important. We had to talk to you, Roy.
2: What's with them clippers?
1: They're used to prune roses. Well, now, what's your problem?
0: Collections have been pretty good. I guess you know that.
1: Mm-hmm. Could be better.
0: They would be. But I can't get all the farmers to join. For example, there's a guy named Wayne over on the turnpike. He doesn't want to...
1: Eddie, don't come to me with every little thing.
0: Yeah, but you said to see you...
1: If I wanted to be bothered with details, I'd be running the company myself. I brought you two out here so that I could take things easy. You're getting 25% of the tank? Well, earn it. Solve your own deals. Run it like a regular business. Get tough. They'll join. Cripple a few of them if you have to. Just bring in the receipts. Now, do you understand?
0: Yeah.
1: Oh, hand me that ball of twine, will you? Some of these roses need a little support.
3: A few hours later, Alice Dawson is at the nearby state police barracks being greeted by Trooper Neil York.
4: Alice, it's good to see you again.
5: Oh, thanks, Neil.
4: Come on over and sit down. What do you hear from Tom?
5: He's fine.
4: Here we are.
5: Thanks.
4: I guess young Buddy's an old man by now.
5: 12. Well, what a 12.
4: You should have brought him along.
5: I almost did. But, well, Neil, this isn't altogether a social visit.
4: Oh?
5: You're...

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0: Bud's Uncle George.
1: Just about. His name's Payne or...
0: Wayne. George Wayne.
1: Yeah, that's right. Well, what about him?
0: He's in trouble, Neil.
1: What kind?
0: Well, I'm not sure myself, but I'll tell you what I know.
1: All right.
0: Uncle George met me at the train last week, and I found a note on his truck telling him to get rid of it.
1: Go on.
0: And this morning, two men came to the farm. They threatened to kill him if he drove another load of beans into the city. Now, I'm not sure of their names,
1: Eddie Powell and Blackie Grant.
0: Who are they?
1: Racketeers. Got an outfit called the Southern County Produce Company that rents trucks. We've gotten pretty near every soybean farmer around here to hire their vehicles.
0: Why?
1: Well, at first, it's a good deal for the farmers. They rent the trucks cheaper than they can run their own. After 1 month, though, Powell raises the rates.
0: Well, why don't the farmers drive their own trucks?
1: Well, a few tried, but they had bad accidents right afterwards.
0: You know about it, and you're letting it go on.
1: Alice, we're so short of men, we have trouble handling traffic.
0: Somebody must be able to do something.
1: Maybe you can.
0: Me?
1: So far, not a single farmer has been willing to testify about this coercion. Can you get Uncle George to sign a statement for us?
0: I'll try. What do you want him to say?
1: Exactly what you told me. I'm going into town this afternoon to see a friend of mine at the FBI. Get that down on paper and they'll have a case.

0: George.
1: Just washing up.
2: Why? It's not time to eat.
1: I know, but I'm getting set to drive to town.
2: Can I go along?
1: No, sir. One thing your mother's done around here, and that's keep clean towels in it.
2: Hello. Hi, Mom.
1: We're in the kitchen.
3: Sorry I'm so late getting back.
1: That's all right.
3: I'll get dinner started in a few minutes.
1: Skip me, Alice. I'm going to town.
3: Oh? Buddy, dear.
2: Yes, Mom?
3: I'll need some milk for dinner. How about you visiting Bossy?
2: Sure, Mom.
3: And take a look at the chickens while you're out there.
2: I will.
3: Uncle George, you can't drive into the city.
1: Why not?
3: It's too dangerous.
1: Now, Alice, you're scared because of those punks.
3: They're not punks. Eddie Powell and Blackie Grant are racketeers.
1: Who told you their names?
3: Tom's friend on the state police. I went to see him today.
1: You didn't talk about me.
3: Yes, George, I did.
1: Now, why'd you want to go and do that?
3: Because the best way to fight men like that is through the police.
1: Why didn't the police stop them before now?
3: Because no farmer in the valley will stand up and testify against them. The police will protect you. Why don't you let them?
1: They're going to move in and live here every day?
3: Oh, of course not.
1: Then it ain't protection.
3: Now, that's ridiculous.
1: A man's got to fight his own battles, and I'm fighting this one. I'm driving that truckload of beans into town right now.

0: And that's the story, Jim. What do you think?
1: Well, there's not much doubt about it being a conspiracy to interfere with interstate commerce.
0: No, those trucks cross the state line coming to the market. Yeah,
1: one thing we need is a witness.
0: Well, this George Wayne might give us a statement. I'll know tonight or in the morning for sure.
1: Neil, who runs the Southern County Produce Company?
0: A man named Eddie Powell. He's got an assistant named Blackie Grant.
1: You mean this whole deal's a two-man operation?
0: Well, so far as we know.
1: Eddie Powell. Powell. You know, I'm pretty sure Roy Fergus had somebody with that name working for him.
0: Well, Fergus moved up near Gatesville not long ago.
1: Oh? Hey, maybe there's a connection.
0: But Jim, he bought himself a big place up there, and well, from what I hear, all he does is putter around his garden.
1: Neil, men like Fergus never really quit as long as there's an easy dollar laying around. Tell me, how long you be in town?
0: I'm catching the 410 back to Gatesville.
1: Well, I can't be rid of that quick, so you go ahead, huh? I'll see you up there first thing in the morning.

0: Yes, Buddy?
1: Mom, some men are here.
0: Where?
1: Outside in the shed. They're acting real funny. They're spilling stuff on the beams. Smells like kerosene.
0: Did they see you?
1: No, and I don't know who they are.
0: Come on, show them to me.
1: Okay. There are two of them. One's got a small mustache, and the other's a big...
0: Easy.
1: Huh?
0: Let's move up on them slowly.
1: I'll fight them if you want, Mom. Yeah. I'm not afraid.
0: I can handle this.
1: There they are.
0: The same one.
1: Who are they, Mom?
0: I'll tell you later.
1: But who are...
2: Over here, too, Blake. There's more kerosene. We won't need it. Get some on these bags on the hands, okay?
0: Come on, son.
2: I think we'll have a new customer tomorrow.
0: Yeah. What are you men doing?
3: Oh, hello, lady.
0: I'd like an answer. What are you doing?
3: A little convincing.
0: That's kerosene.
3: You don't say.
0: You get off this property.
3: Blackie, a little more on these bags. Okay.
0: Stop that.
3: Shut up.
1: Hey, don't talk to my mother like that.
4: Why, you little...
0: Buddy!
4: Don't try to yell.
3: Hold her a minute, Blackie, while I light up the place. All right, come on.

0: We will return shortly to tonight's case from the official files of your FBI. Now for a moment, let's consider an entirely different type of case. One which shows how ambitious men can get ahead under our American system of free enterprise. The case of Bob Lawrence. When Bob graduated from high school, he got a job in the plant where his dad has been working for years. Bob worked hard, and promotion followed promotion. Until last week, he was made assistant plant manager. Bob has gone far, but he's still planning to go farther. Right, Bob?
1: Well, here's hoping, Mr. Keating.
0: A few years back, Bob had a talk with his Equitable Society representative. Bob was surprised to learn that Equitable had created a special type of life insurance for people of his type. It's known as the Equitable Plan for Men and Women on the Way Up. And it's designed to order for all you people, regardless of your present age, who expect to be holding better jobs and earning more money in the years to come. Now, just how does it differ from other life insurance plans? In the first place, it's flexible, can expand or contract. When your income goes up, your insurance can keep pace. In short, this plan is geared to your future success.
1: I got a nice promotion last year. One of the first moves I made was to take advantage of one of the options of my Equitable plan. It's the kind of insurance I'd always wanted to have, but couldn't afford until then.
0: The second big advantage in this Equitable plan is this. Until your salary does go up, the cost of this plan can be kept exceptionally low. Yet your family gets the life insurance protection they need.
1: Well, it made a lot of sense to me, keeping my insurance cost low till I could afford to pay more. That way, life insurance never was a burden.
0: Why not profit by Bob Lawrence's example? Ask your Equitable Society representative for full details of the Equitable plan for men and women on the way up. Or send a postcard care of this station to the Equitable Society.
1: That's EQUITABLE.
0: The Equitable Life Assurance Society of the United States. And now back to the FBI file, the Soybean Shakedown.

0: The criminal conspiracy exhibited in tonight's case is not unique in FBI experience. Similar situations exist today in other parts of the country. In case after case, the victims make the same mistake. Like George Wayne, they fail to recognize that there is nothing a criminal fears more than being reported to the authorities. That most criminals, in spite of their big talk and bold threats, are cowards at heart. If George Wayne had faced the issue squarely, had cooperated with the state police, he might have saved himself, his niece, and her son much hardship. Tonight's FBI file continues the following morning inside the state police barracks near Gatesville. Special Agent Taylor has just arrived to meet Trooper Neil York.
1: Hi, Neil.
2: Jim, I'm glad you're here. This case has gotten complicated.
1: Why? What's happening?
2: When I first learned this morning, there had been a fire last night at George Wayne's farm.
1: Huh?
2: Went out to check on it and found that the shed had burned down. I went to the farmhouse. The front door was wide open. There was no one there.
1: Huh?
2: I checked with the neighbor.
1: Could he help?
2: I learned that Mr. Wayne had driven a load of beans into the city last night.
1: What about Alice Dawson and her son?
2: Well, the neighbor said he saw a car come barreling out of the place right after the shed started burning.
1: Huh?
2: Alice and her son were in the back seat.
1: Who was driving?
2: He said there were two men in front, but he couldn't identify them.
1: How about the car?
2: Well, he just described it as a dark sedan.
1: Yeah. Have you gotten any report on how the shed caught fire?
2: Yeah. The fire department said it had been doused with kerosene.
1: Ah. When will Wayne be back from the city, Neil?
2: Sometime today.
1: If that was Powell and Grant driving the car, we could be up against the added feature of kidnapping.
2: I know.
1: Come on, Neil. Let's drive out to that farm.
3: Roy.
4: Huh?
3: Oh.
4: Roy, we got trouble.
3: Yeah? What now?
4: Well, we went out to that guy Wayne's place, started to burn the shed when a dame and her kid came out. He started yelling, so we had to take them with us.
3: Mm-hmm. What do you mean?
4: We put them in the car and hauled them away.
3: Oh, that was brilliant. Where are they now?
4: In the warehouse.
3: Is Blackie with them?
4: Yeah.
3: Are either of them hurt?
4: No. What should we do with them, Roy?
3: Well, now, wait a minute. Let's see.
4: If they get loose, they'll make trouble.
3: Well, let the mother go.
4: She'll run right to the law.
3: No, not if you keep the kid. You tell her the boy'll go free if she doesn't rumble to the law.
4: Yeah?
3: You keep an eye on her after you let her go. If she keeps her bargain, return the kid.
4: Well, suppose she don't.
3: Eddie, do I have to spell everything out for you?
4: No, but I...
3: Tell her if she goes to the law, she gets the kid back anyway. Only in different shape. Chick, chick, chick, chick, chick, chick, chick, chick, chick.

0: Who's that?
1: Alice.
0: Alice, where have you been? What's happened around here?
2: Uncle George.
0: Oh, now. Now then, now, Alice. Now, all right, now. All right, now, tell me. What's been going on? I come home, no one's here. The shed's burned down.
2: They did it. Those men.
0: Powell and Grant?
2: Yes. And they've got Buddy.
0: What are you talking about?
2: They came here last night. We tried to stop them. They took us both away with them. And they let me go.
0: Why'd they keep the boy?
2: To stop me from calling the police.
0: Where'd they got him?
2: In a warehouse.
0: Where?
2: Just over the state line.
0: They're not stopping you from calling the police. Come on.
2: No, wait, we can't.
0: Why?
2: If we call the police, they said they'd kill Buddy.

0: I'll get it, Uncle George.
1: Alice.
0: Hello, Neil.
1: What are you doing here?
0: I told you I was staying with Bud's uncle.
2: Well, Mrs. Dawson, we heard you were kidnapped.
0: What?
1: Oh, sorry, Alice. This is Agent Taylor of the FBI.
2: How are you, Mrs. Dawson?
0: Please come in.
3: Who's that, Alice?
2: Go ahead, Neil.
0: It's Neil York.
3: Oh, hello there.
1: Hello, Mr. Wayne. This is Mr. Taylor.

0: can.
1: I understand you've been threatened by Eddie Powell and warned against running your own truck.
0: Powell? Who's he?
1: Well, don't you know, sir?
0: Can't recall by the name.
2: Ellis told me yesterday two men came out here and threatened you. If it wasn't Powell and Grant, who was it?
0: Ellis, you tell him that?
3: Yes, I did, but I guess I was mistaken.
2: Mr. Wayne, if you're not talking because you're afraid, the police will give you protection.
0: Like some protection against them crows. Been eating my beans right
1: Neil,
0: off.
1: Neil, we're not getting anything here. Come on, let's get back to your place.

0: Jim, did you re-interview Wayne's neighbor?
1: Yeah. He says Ellis Dawson was definitely in the back seat with the boy.
0: I don't understand this.
1: Well, maybe Paul's got her scared, too.
0: How about picking him up?
1: On what charge, Neil?
0: Conspiracy, kidnapping, anything. We know he's guilty.
1: He can't get a warrant without proof.
0: Well, let's go question Roy Fergus.
1: I did that often enough in the old days. I'll tell you what he'll give us. His name and address. And if we want anything else, he'll demand we arrest him or leave.
0: Talk about your iron curtains.
1: Now, wait a minute, Neil. When's the mail delivered out of Wayne's farm?
0: Around 10:30. Why?
1: There was an overseas airmail on the table addressed to Buddy Dawson.
0: Must have been from his dad.
1: It was unopened. We didn't get there until just before noon. That means the boy hadn't seen it yet. You said something about it raining up here last night?
0: That's right.
1: Well, there are only two sets of footprints in the dirt out at the farm. Both of them were headed into the house.
0: I don't see what you're getting at, Jim.
1: Well, don't you see? Nobody left the place this morning yet. Do you remember how the table was set?
0: No.
1: For two, which would be Mrs. Dawson and George Wayne. Now, if Paul was holding the boy, neither of them would be very likely to talk.
0: Yeah. But still, how do we prove it without their help?
1: Let's take a chance on something. If I call Mrs. Dawson and tell her that I'm one of them.

0: Blackie.
1: Come over here.
0: Where's the kid?
1: Back of them bales. Been crying all morning. Finally went to sleep.
0: Better wake him up.
1: So he can cry again?
0: No, we're taking him out of here.
1: You mean we're letting him go?
0: No, we're moving him into town.
1: How come?
0: State cop went to see his mother after she got back to the farm. I called Roy, told him about it, and he said the kid should be moved.
1: Okay.
0: Wait. Who's that?
2: Mrs. Dawson.
1: Kid's mother.
0: What do you want?
2: Came to get my son.
0: He ain't here.
2: But you told me to come here.
1: He told you?
2: Yes, he just called me.
0: You're a liar.
2: I talked to you less than an hour ago.
0: Something phony about this. Grab her, Blackie.
3: What? Hold it, both of you. I got him covered, Jim.
2: Neil, how did you...
4: Mrs. Dawson, we'll explain everything on the way down to headquarters.

Roy Fergus, Eddie Powell, and Blackie Grant were convicted of kidnapping. Each was given a sentence of life in the federal penitentiary. Special Agent Taylor knew if his theory about the boys still being held captive was true. The only person who might lead them to the hideout was Mrs. Dawson. Calling her, he said he was Eddie Powell and told her to come and pick up her son. It was then a simple matter to follow George Wayne's car to the warehouse. And so another case from the files of the Federal Bureau of Investigation was closed. During the search of the warehouse following Powell and Grant's arrest, evidence was found which linked the allegedly retired Roy Fergus to the shakedown racket. Enough evidence to convict him along with his hired hoodlums. Other gangs still operate, though. They, too, must be broken up. Your FBI tells you how they can be smashed. And with your cooperation, they will be.

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1: "Mary, I'll be making 25% more money this year than last. We're sitting pretty."
0: Are you that kind of man? Then don't wait another day. Ask your Equitable Society.

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1: Next week, we will dramatize another case from the files of the Federal Bureau of Investigation. Its subject, armed robbery. Its title, The Runaway Sister.
0: The incidents used in tonight's Equitable Life Assurance Society's broadcast are adapted from the files of the Federal Bureau of Investigation. However, all names used are fictitious, and any similarity thereof to the names of places or persons, living or dead, is accidental. Tonight, the music was composed and conducted by Frederick Steiner. The author was Jerry D. Lewis. Your narrator was William Woodson, and Special Agent Taylor was played by Stacey Harris. Others in the cast were Herbert Butterfield, Walter Catlett, Herbert Ellis, Kenneth Peters, Richard Reeves, Jeffrey Silver, and Peggy Weber. This Is Your FBI is a Jerry Devine production. This is Larry Keating speaking for the Equitable Life Assurance Society of the United States and the Equitable Society's representative in your community, and inviting you to tune in again next week at this same time when the Equitable Life Assurance Society will bring you another thrilling transcribed story from the files of the Federal Bureau of Investigation. The Runaway Sister on This Is Your FBI. Stay tuned for the adventures of Ozzie and Harriet. There's fun for the whole family when Ozzie and Harriet come your way next. This program came to you from Hollywood.
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A transcribed adventure of George

0: And so from hour to hour we write and write. And then from hour to hour we rot and rot. And thereby hangs a tale. Right together tonight, aren't you? 8 o'clock. The giant and the midget. And don't worry over there. I'll wind you. I'll wind all of you. And the fat duchess, too, in the next room. It's her turn tonight. Oh, did I? Oh. Yes, of course, already, didn't I? Time is money. Time goes, you say. Ah, no. Alas, time stays. We go. Oh, it's silly, silly. Death chooses its own time. Listen, it's not running. The Duchess. Oh, no. I can't hear. It stopped. She stopped. She stopped.
1: Well, Charlotte, what is the matter with you?
0: Oh, good time.
1: You come galloping like...
0: Be quiet. She's running again.
1: Did you think the Duchess would stop? Oh, no. No. She is not one of those English clocks with the foolish quotations. Time is this, time
0: is... This is my father's collection, not yours. This is my father's workroom, not yours. You go to your own cottage. Why don't you stay over where you belong?
1: I go where I like. The clock should be mine, everyone.
0: Get out of here. Get out. Oh. I'm sorry, Uncle Charlie.
1: Middle-aged lady with a heart like a lemon, like her face. I don't touch anything. I don't stop anything. What do you think happened? What do you think to be afraid of?
0: Thank you for the compliment. I'm going to lock up, go back to the main house.
1: I only come here to look for you, Sean. Such a beautiful night. And you should fix your hair. He is come.
0: What?
1: The young man I see you with several times, weekends ago.
0: Walter.
1: Yeah, him. Walter Stanton. He's out by the garden to see you. Well, he has brought friends. You'll have amusement and maybe go out someplace. A young lady and a man.
0: What's that?
1: Very nice. Very nice. He's brought a man for you to meet. His name is Valentine. His name is George Valentine.

0: I'm sorry, Walter. Tell your friends I'm sorry.
1: But we drove all the way out from town, Charlotte.
0: Please, I don't feel well. I have a headache.
1: I haven't seen you for 2 weeks since your letter.
0: I'll write again, but I'm going inside.
2: Charlotte, we really wanted to see your father, not you. Look, I'm George Valentine. I wanted to meet your father.
0: I'll write you. I'm going into the house.
1: Charlotte, what's the matter? What are you listening for? What is it? Charlotte!

tick, tick, boom, boom. Tick, tick, boom, boom. I didn't mean to leave you so long. I can hear your voice. You're all right, aren't you? The voice, Charlie?

0: So that's Charlotte.
1: Yes. Yes, Miss Brooks, that's Charlotte there. She's my wife.
0: What?
2: What?
1: Well, yes, I know. I told you I'd seen her only a few times, but 3 weeks ago...
0: Dear Mr. Valentine, would you please come for a drive to the country with me this evening? There is someone I want you to meet. That was your letter. That's all you've told
2: us. Yeah, Mr. Stanton. I'd be happier with some facts.
1: Well, I'm a teacher, college in the city, summer session now. Been carrying a very heavy load, but on weekends I've managed to get out a bit to paint. It's a hobby. I'm not much good. Well, quite by accident, the start of the summer, I happened to stop off at a little train station down the road here, and I met Charlotte that same day. I was painting a cow, as a matter of fact.
0: Well, that could be a romantic situation.
1: It wasn't exactly, but you can see what I'm like. Maybe not the ordinary ardent lover, but to me, Charlotte is the most beautiful person in the world.
2: I understand.
1: I know that possibly to anyone else.
2: Charlotte lives out here taking care of her father, is that right?
1: Yes, yes, I told you that. She loves her father very much. She always has. She's devoted her entire life to him.
0: He's a watch manufacturer, isn't he?
1: Well, he's retired now. Been an invalid ever since she's been grown. A bad heart or something. Has to just stay in his room up there on the second floor. Can't even come out to wind the clocks in his workshop anymore.
2: And this uncle of hers, this Tile...
1: Tile Saxeburg? He's a second cousin, really, or something. Helped her father get started in the old days, I guess. A master mechanic. They don't get along very well.
0: But he's the only other person around. Doesn't sound like much of a life for Charlotte.
1: I came up every weekend. I know she enjoyed seeing me, too. I rented a room at a farm the last few times. It wasn't convenient for me here, apparently. Well, to make a long story short, I asked Charlotte to marry me 3 weeks ago. I had no idea what she'd say. We'd never been together for long. She never liked to leave the house for more than an hour or so at a time.
0: But she said yes, didn't she?
1: Well, she just cried. I've got a license, like an optimist. The next weekend, I was delayed. Took a much later train. She'd been waiting for me 3 hours. But the minute I got there, she took me a couple of miles farther on to a neighbor's place. Justice of the Peace was waiting for us.
2: Well, congratulations, only I don't understand...
1: It was the only full, complete afternoon we ever had together. I had to catch the night train back. 2 solid weeks of final examinations coming up. And every day, I wrote a letter, and she didn't.
0: Go on.
1: I mean, she didn't answer mine. I tried to telephone a couple of times, and I wired. And then I got this.
2: Hmm. Here, let's see. Letter?
1: Just these few words.
0: Yeah, here it is. Dear Mr. Stanton, I must tell you to stop trying to reach me, trying to see me. My lawyers will contact you shortly regarding our annulment. Sincerely, Charlotte.
2: Annulment?
1: I know there was a lot for us both to overcome. We're both shy sort of people. We're not young, but...
3: Maybe you are not so much of a man, Walter.
0: Hello, Mr. Saxeburg.
3: I will not excuse myself for listening. The night is as much mine as yours.
1: Yes, but what did you mean by
3: that? You are too considerate for what you should have. What is yours?
1: But her father is ill. I didn't
3: want to... A nasty situation is no place for a gentleman. If you had asked some more questions, be rude, snoop to find out things...
2: Okay.
3: Then you would know that her father is dead.
0: What did you say?
3: He died of a heart attack 2 weeks ago. The day of your wedding.

0: Strikes like that 5 minutes before the hour, before the biggest bell rings.
1: The tower clock? Yes, I've heard them like that. But look here, Charlotte, the reason I broke in here to talk to you...
0: The Giant. That's its name. The Giant from Zurich. My father brought it all the way over here. The tower had to be specially built. A staircase goes up 3 flights from the land.
1: Sure, sure. Must be quite a job to wind, but...
0: The biggest bell is 9 feet across.
1: I want to know why you won't talk to Walter down there.
0: A crew of men comes once a month to reset the machine.
1: Charlotte, I said I want to know why you...
0: Oh. I'm sorry, Mr. Valentine. Just don't talk so loud, please. I'm trying to listen.
1: All right. I understand the Giant hasn't stopped running for 300 years. Your uncle tells me your father was very proud of his collection. Great believer in time is money, time is this, time is that, time is everything.
0: Walter's in the house, too, isn't he?
1: Yeah. Now, look, Charlotte, all I want to know
0: where?
1: Is...
0: Where?
1: Well, in the study, but it's not important. It's you that
0: My uncle is an avaricious fool, Mrs. Valentine. If you don't mind, I think we'd better...
2: Mr. Valentine!
3: He was looking in the desk, your father's desk. I only step out for a minute and...
4: I didn't touch a thing.
1: Cut it out.
3: Oh, there he keeps all his papers.
4: Oh,
3: he was reading the letters.
4: I wasn't doing anything of the...
1: Well, that's better.
4: What in the world is the matter with you? You told me to snoop around, didn't you?
3: Prying into the things that are mine when Charlotte is what you are here for. To take her away, to make her happy, to get her...
5: Oh, stop it! Stop it, all of you!
4: Charlotte.
5: I don't want either one of you in this house.
3: Now, young lady, you listen to me.
5: It's my house, not yours. And I don't intend to leave. Not ever. And there's nothing in that desk to pry into. No secret anywhere but in me.
4: Charlotte, please.
5: I'm the one and I don't want you, Walter. You can't help me, any of you. It's in me. I'm the one who left her. Not you and not Kyle.
1: You did what? Left whom?
5: I left. I killed him.
1: Wait a minute, Charlotte. As I understand it, I understood your father died of a heart attack. Sure. The Giant. That's what you listen to all the time, isn't it? Only somehow you're afraid of...
0: It stopped, Mr. Valentine.
1: Huh?
0: I left him all day and it stopped. And I wasn't here to fix it. The Giant stopped. The voice of the Giant. And I wasn't there. So you see, I killed my father.
4: Charlotte, wait!
2: Charlotte!
0: And when the Giant stops again, I will die.

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0: And now, back to tonight's adventure of George Valentine. The voice of the giant, the huge tower clock that overlooks the strange house in the country, the clock whose owner died of a heart attack 2 weeks ago. But now his daughter Charlotte says that she killed him. Well, if your name is George Valentine, you realize it's Charlotte you must help. And you only hope that Claire Brooks, alone with Charlotte, will have better luck talking to her than you did.
1: I came back, and it was dark in the house, and I was all excited inside, and pick, pick, pick, bomb, bomb, pick, pick, bomb, bomb. It says that, doesn't it? I've always thought it did ever since I was a little child. Only when I stood there, down in the hall, I suddenly realized it had stopped. The voice, the giant, had stopped. I ran upstairs, and there on the landing by the door of the tower, by the head of the stairs, was Father. But
2: I thought you said...
1: He was just standing there. He couldn't talk. His face was...
2: I understand.
1: I got him back to his room. He collapsed. He was dead.
2: Oh, you poor thing.
1: Oh, don't be stupid. Don't... The clock was running again, and don't you understand?
2: What?
1: Yes. After I called the doctor in the back hall, I heard it. The giant's voice. It had started again, even earlier than that.
2: You mean the giant stopped sometime while you were gone, and your father tried to climb up to fix it himself?
1: Of course he couldn't make it. Or maybe he did.
2: And you blame yourself because you weren't here to look after it, to keep him from climbing those stairs with his heart.
1: If it sounds peculiar to you, Miss Brooks,
2: why not tell all this to Walter? After all, he deserves...
1: No. I don't ever want to see Walter again.
2: You certainly hated your father, didn't you?
1: I did what? What did you...
2: I'm sorry. Sorry, it's none of my business.
1: You go now, won't you? All of you. Now you understand.
2: Yes, I guess I understand. Except maybe how it was that the clock stopped.
1: What?
2: And Charlotte. Charlotte, why is it that you still keep listening? What is it that you're still listening for now?

0: A sense of guilt, justified or not, could be a terrible thing.
1: Did you telephone the local doctor, George?
0: He said her father was a very sick man and had a heart attack, period. But I suggested he might take a look at the daughter.
2: Yes, I suppose he should. There's nothing I seem able to do.
0: Mr. Stanton, Charlotte hadn't told the doctor about the giant stopping that day. Hadn't told anyone else, I guess.
1: Why on earth do you suppose she didn't tell you any of this, any of it? And you didn't even find out about the death until today.
2: I'm not very good at riddles, Miss Brooks, or at romance. I think we might as well be going. You've apparently done all you can for me, Mr. Valentine. It's up to time now.
1: You mean it's up to you?
2: Time. Everybody trying to grab onto it in this house. Oh, yes, Miss Brooks, I know. Perhaps in the future I'll be able...
0: Just one second, Mr. Stanton.
2: Oh?
0: What was that business earlier of you prying into her father's desk?
2: I told you nothing. Crazy child, socks of books. Charlotte won't let him in here, but he thinks it all belongs to him. Her father hated the man, so she hates him, too.
0: Financial statements. That's all I could see on the desk.
2: I didn't even notice. I didn't see anything. Well, I'm taking the train back to town, so...
0: Yeah, sure. We're leaving, too. Good night, Mr. Stanton.
1: George, he was lying just now.
0: I know.
1: And so is Charlotte. About something.
0: Or still hiding something else.
1: Yep, there's nothing we can do. She won't tell us. And what is it she still keeps listening for?
0: Haven't you figured that out, Brooksy? The sound of her own death. Come on. We're not giving up so fast.

0: This must be the cottage, George.
1: Yeah. Not much, is it? Guess the second cousin doesn't get much of an allowance. Saxburg?
0: I don't see any light.
1: Charlotte's only relative now, Angel. Door's unlocked.
0: Miss Walter's legally her husband.
1: Only for the time being.
0: Mr. Saxburg?
2: Out of luck, Brooksy. Not at home.
0: And the doctor's the only person who can help us get Charlotte out of
1: this place. Wait a minute. Hold it.
0: What?
1: Look here. A piece of paper.
0: What is it?
1: A letter. A torn letter. Only it's torn roughly, twisted.
0: George, remember when they were fighting in the study?
1: Yeah. You want to bet this is it? Walter was looking at something, only Tile got it away from him. It's a letter to Charlotte. Bronson, Burdick, and Locke.
0: What?
1: Lawyers, apparently. Sure, sure. Real old line stuff. And they're coming up here, Brooksy, August 1st.
0: That's tomorrow.
1: Uh-huh.
0: Well, they would, naturally, to settle the estate.
1: No, more than that, Angel. We are delighted with your decision to remain on in your father's house and are confident that you will eventually find happiness there. Please don't feel that we are criticizing your judgment concerning Mr. Stanton.
0: Walter?
1: But again, we must remind you to say and do nothing which would interfere with the annulment proceedings. Our investigation of him and of the circumstances of his first marriage confirms our belief that Mr. Stanton's interest in a woman of your lonely and susceptible position is solely money. And if he gets the opportunity, he will demand the largest possible settlement.
0: His wife? George Walter never mentioned a wife.
1: Huh. So as of tomorrow, Charlotte will have help. Lawyers in the house.
0: Walter must have seen that letter. That's why the fortune hunter ran out. He wanted to get away. What's that? Oh, the Zurich giant.
1: 5 minutes to the hour, Angel. Midnight. Yeah, as of tomorrow, the wheels will be in motion to cut the legal rights away from a fortune hunter and set up the poor little spinster to live here with a clock she really hates for the rest of...
0: Did you hear that?
1: Giant. The last bell.
0: Somebody's trying to stop the giant. George, run to her!
3: Charlotte! Charlotte, where are you? Charlotte! What did you...
1: Hey, it's running again. The giant. Well, they don't kid me. Clocks like that don't stop by themselves. That's no electric boudoir number.
3: Hey, who's up there? Who is it? Okay, friend. Three flights to find... Oh! Where are you? Where in the name...
4: Up there!
3: Saxable.
4: Stand there! Stand there, don't move! Yeah. Yeah. A wrench in the hand of a strong man above you is better than a gun, no?
1: All that machinery, I can barely see
4: it. Stand still, I said, while I work.
1: So you're the smart apple who stops clocks now, Saxeburg?
4: I haven't stopped anything. I only slow off the chime.
1: All right, so you're stopping it now, then. I don't care. Because I got a different plan.
4: Buster! Oh, I warned you!
1: Well, hammer. Old carload of tools, huh? The master mechanic.
4: The man who really owns this clock. Don't move. I'm going to...
1: Yeah, sure. That's right. Work away. Man who really owns this clock, huh?
4: I own all of them. Her father stole them from me.
1: I bet there are two sides to that, Buster. Where's Charlotte?
4: I don't go away with Walter. I stay here, she says. She will keep me from ever having them. I show her.
1: The minute that stops, it'll kill her. Wherever she is.
4: You think people die because time stops? You superficial.
1: In her condition, the power of suggestion's enough to...
5: Who's up there? Who is it?
1: Charlotte.
5: It's Jack. I heard it a few minutes ago.
4: Shh. And really, Mr. Valentine, no superstition. I do not get the heavy wheels to stop, but she comes anyway.
1: Yeah, sure. That's what you wanted, just to get her up here.
4: I knew she would come. Come up to see.
5: Uncle Dial?
1: You wanted to get her up here to kill her. To do it tonight before the lawyers come, so maybe you can get this house, get the clocks.
4: Quiet. I wouldn't touch her, Mr. Valentine. We will slip past her, slip down the stairs.
1: What?
4: It's only you who are in danger for interfering.
5: Uncle Tyler, where are you? Uncle!
4: Walter! Let him come. There is time. Him, too!
1: Time for... Hey, what's that?
4: Hurry now. Slip past him.
1: Not so fast. What's this?
4: Walter,
1: grab her.
4: Yeah.
1: I got this guy. Grab her, Sam. Can't you hear that, Ratchet? Get out of here, both of you.
6: Yes, but what?
1: It's the clock winding up. That giant bell's gonna... Get down those stairs.
6: Fire. It'll strike. The giant. Get out of there.

0: Yeah. The realist. You wouldn't have to kill her, would you? Just get her up there next to that bell and lock the door. And she'd be a stark, raving lunatic for the rest of her days.
1: All my life, I wait for her father to die. And then she... she won't go away with a young man. She must keep the clocks, too.
0: But a lunatic would have to leave.
1: Why not? She killed her father. I wasn't here that day. Before she left the house, she must have stopped the giants or her father.
2: All that, who killed him? Who stopped
0: him? Take it easy, Stanton. Charlotte, all right?
2: Yes, sure.
0: Nobody's been killed. Get it out of your head.
1: What? But he climbed with his
0: heart. Her father died of a heart attack, period. And after what Tyle here did tonight, it'll be nice to wrap him up for a lot of things.
2: But
0: Charlotte came home that day and realized her father was standing by the landing by the tower door. But that's also the head of the stairs. Suppose he'd heard her come in, just walked out there from his room, had his attack right then and there.
2: I suppose he could have.
0: Why would he have climbed all the way up to the tower and back? Because the clock stopped? Well, big machinery like the giant doesn't stop and then start up again like she said it did all by itself. No, and nobody stopped it either. I just watched the master mechanic try it, and he couldn't. So how could Charlotte or you or anybody?
1: Yeah. I slow up the first bell, said he.
0: Now, get this straight, Stanton. Charlotte said the clock wasn't running, and then later on it was. Tonight she ran up into the tower saying it had stopped and it hadn't.
2: You mean it's all in her imagination?
0: I mean, maybe there's a simple explanation for that. Oh, sure, your mind can make your senses play tricks. But think back. How often tonight has she listened for the sound of the giant? How often has she been frightened because she thought some other clock wasn't running? How often have all of us had to just plain repeat things to Charlotte?
2: Well, yes, but...
0: it certainly wouldn't be surprising if in her condition... she'd never even guess or want to guess that she's slowly becoming deaf from the pick, pick, pom, pom all her life. Always listening for it. And I'll bet the giant runs on forever.

0: so grateful, Mr. Valentine. I know now I'm not responsible for Father's death. The silly, hopeful delusions I used to cling to.
1: You mean Walter? Oh, don't say that, Charlotte. You wouldn't have been so upset about your father if you didn't really love Walter. Oh. I know he was married before, but that doesn't...
0: But that was a very unhappy marriage. Only the lawyer...
2: Listen to me, Charlotte. Your old line lawyers think he's a fortune hunter. And he's read their nasty letter and started to leave. But he came back when he was needed. Sure, he told me. His history takes a little explaining. But there's another side to it, Charlotte. He doesn't want your money. And he did come back here to fight for you, didn't he?
0: Well, I'd like to believe... You know that over our mantle there's a scene that says, I am chained to time and cannot tempt to depart.
1: I know one about time, too. The time God allots to each one of us is like a precious tissue which we embroider as we best know how. That's a better one to remember.
0: I think you're right, Miss Brooks. I wonder if Walter is still here.
2: I told him to stay, Charlotte. And I know one about time, too. Angel, it's time for us to go.

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Robert Bailey is starred as George, with Virginia Gregg as Brooksy. Let George Do It is written by David Victor and Jackson Gillis and directed by Don Clark. Lorene Tuttle was heard as Charlotte, Larry Dobkin as Walter, and Herb Butterfield as Kyle. 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Listen again next week, same time, same station, to Let George Do It. 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

0: Agent 117. Message from HQ. Your mom called. Can you please call her back?
1: Dark fantasy. Men call me mad. Dr. West, you please close the door.
2: Certainly, Dr. Terhune.
1: Now, gentlemen, I have summoned you, my two trusted and loyal friends, to divulge a secret that even I myself can hardly comprehend.
3: You've made a new discovery, Charles?
1: A discovery? Yes. I have found another world.
3: A what?
2: Another world, you say?
1: Exactly. Would you please snap off the lights, Doctor? That switch there.
3: Yes, certainly.
1: Now, by means of this special projection machine, I'm going to show you something which will astound you beyond words. I must ask you to remain perfectly still throughout this demonstration. As the picture I'm about to show you progresses, I will explain in detail just what I have done. Now, first of all, to start the machine. Now, observe this picture I've taken on color film. A picture of the new moon. Now, you will notice that the camera has picked up a single ray of the moon. It's focused up on a wall, whereon dances a single tiny moonbeam. The camera approaches the moonbeam. Closer. Closer. Still closer. And then the special film in my camera reaches the lens. The scene changes.
2: Dr. Smith...
1: Gentlemen, please. Now you see here my other world. My world within a moonbeam. Taken upon special color film of my own invention. Film that is constructed to pick up objects within the very atoms. Objects smaller, that is, than atoms themselves. Notice, please, the coloring of this other world within a moonbeam. See the hills, the plains with their red grass, their red-leafed trees. Notice that tiny stream at the left, a vivid orange. Notice the yellow of the tree trunks, the orange-colored sky, and the deep blue sun.
3: Amazing.
1: The film ends quickly now, but first a rare sight is in store for you. Now watch closely. There.
2: A man. But what sort of creature is that he's riding?
1: I don't know. You will notice the animal approaches the small stream, wades quickly through it, and vanishes from the camera's sight. And as he vanishes into the distance, the film ends.
3: Amazing.
2: Astounding. Unbelievable.
1: And the lights, if you please, Doctor.
3: Oh, yes, of course.
2: Look here, Terhune. Is this a camera trick?
1: Absolutely not. I have shown you what actually exists within certain, or possibly all, moonbeams.
3: Well, what's your theory, Doctor?
1: That all creation consists of worlds within worlds. Who can say that our world is not contained within some still larger one? And that within another, and that still within another, and so on.
3: The thought suddenly becomes overwhelming.
1: Yes, doesn't it? To think that all around us, within even such tiny substances as the atoms themselves, under our feet, overhead, on all sides, are worlds of which we are unaware.
2: Yes, if only there were some way to visit those other worlds.
1: Ah, Dr. West. That is the point. We can.
2: Good heavens, man. You mean... You...
3: Yes, just what do you mean?
1: Gentlemen, I plan to enter that world in the moonbeam.
2: Impossible.
3: I don't like to say so, Charles, but aren't you overlooking the laws of dimension, the general medium, laws of nature that are so obvious?
2: Not only that, Terhune, but... Aren't you appearing a little ridiculous on the face of things?
1: I do not expect you to be convinced until you have seen.
3: Now, we in our profession are not inclined to take such things as we are speaking of for granted.
1: Then let's not waste words, my friends. I propose to convince you beyond all possible doubt.
2: Well, I have no objection to being convinced.
3: Nor I. Though I really believe Terhune has let his imagination win the upper hand.
1: Now, we shall see. Now, here, gentlemen, on this table, you see what looks like an Eskimo igloo made of crystal clear glass with an opening at one side at the base, much like an entrance to an igloo or tent.
3: Yes, it's about 10 inches high and about 8 inches in diameter.
1: Now, when we extinguish the lights here in this room, and when that curtain is drawn from the window over there, the moonbeam in question will be centered directly through that little glass case.
2: You want us to assist you?
1: Exactly.
3: But what do you intend to do?
1: Well, I have here a number of small capsules filled with a potion whose base consists mostly of radium.
2: What is this preparation?
1: A substance which will cause animal matter to decrease itself many millions of times.
3: In other words, you think it'll make you become smaller.
1: Precisely.
2: But small enough to enter the realm of a single atom?
1: I hope so.
3: Well, have you tried this concoction?
1: Only on animals. First on rabbits and rats. And just yesterday, I sent a dog into the world of atoms.
2: But granting such a feat is possible, don't you think your clothes would also shrink with you?
1: Well, I have found that any object in contact with the animal matter at the time the capsule is consumed will be caused to shrink in proportion with the animal matter itself. I found that out yesterday when I failed to remove the dog's collar.
3: But suppose you consume too great a quantity of the potion.
1: I have an equalizer, another mixture which will counteract the first capsule. By taking particular amounts of it, I can stop the reaction of the capsule, and then, having stopped it by taking another dose of the stabilizer or equalizer, I can increase my size again.
2: This is all very extraordinary.
1: I plan to be gone quite some time. I'm asking you two to watch over this little glass case for a 4-day period.
2: You can count on me, too.
3: And on me.
1: Good. Now I shall take a capsule. It will begin to grow almost immediately. I've reached about 2 feet in height. I want you, Dr. Smith, to bend down to the floor and pick me up and place me on this table here, beside this little glass case, putting me directly in front of the opening or door of the case. Is that clear?
3: Quite, yeah.
1: Good. Gentlemen, my hand.
2: Good luck, Charles.
1: Smith?
3: We'll follow your instructions carefully, Doctor.
1: Good. I knew I could count on you two. Now, the capsule. My head is whirring. My ears are ringing. Eyes are growing dim. I have a sensation of emptiness in the pit of my stomach. Do you notice any change in my appearance?
2: Good heavens. He's lost a foot in height.
3: Why, you're growing smaller, Terhune. You are, man. You're actually growing smaller.
2: He's 2 feet smaller now.
1: I hope I regain my eyesight before I become too small. Are my clothes diminishing, too?
3: Yes, yes, quite.
1: I cannot describe my sensations. I feel a strange weakness. My senses seem to be deserting me. I find it rather difficult to talk.
3: Look, he's just about 2 feet high now, Wes.
2: Do as he told you, Doctor. Pick him up now. Place him on the table.
3: Yes, yes, just so.
2: Careful now. There. Here. Put him closer to that door so he'll have no trouble finding it. Watch your arm, Doctor. Don't cut off the moonbeam. There. That's good.
3: Say, he's only about 6 inches high now.
2: There he goes. Into the glass case. See, the moonbeam is completely covering him. He's so tiny now you can hardly see him, the size of a small ant.
3: He's faded into the light of the beam now. I wonder what he'll discover in there. I wonder what he'll discover.
1: At last, I'm here in another world. Such a strange place. Similar to the place I came from, yet different. Trees, yet with leaves of brilliant scarlet and yellow bark. The grass, also scarlet, An orange-colored sky overhead. A sun of dazzling blue. And the water in the little stream over there. Not blue, but orange. Yes, the colors, all different. Everything else correspondingly the same.
4: Why do you speak so strangely?
1: Oh, I beg your pardon. I thought I was alone.
4: You must be a foreigner. Otherwise, you'd know you're in the King's Gardens, and they are quite private.
1: Oh, I'm so sorry. Yes, I am a foreigner. If you'll forgive me, I'll leave at once.
4: Oh, no, please. It is our custom to treat foreigners in a friendly manner. And so I bid you welcome. I am the Princess Elena.
1: A princess?
4: Yes. Daughter of King Londolier. Surely you've heard of me.
1: No, Princess, I've not.
4: But surely. My father rules the world with kindness and justice. And everyone knows him for his goodness.
1: Princess, will it frighten you if I tell you something? Something most strange.
4: I think not, sir. For you yourself are most strange. Your clothing, the colors, not in the least ordinary. And your features are so different.
1: Princess Elena, my name is Charles Terhune. I'm a citizen of the United States of America.
4: America? I know the world quite well, but never have I heard of America.
1: That is why I fear I might frighten you, Your Highness. You see, America is not in this world. It is in another.
4: You're from another world?
1: Exactly. You see, I am a scientist in my own universe. I discovered your world here, so I found a way to come to visit you. You don't seem at all surprised.
4: No. Why should I be surprised? We've expected you for a long time.
1: Me?
4: Well, not you exactly, but someone.
1: What do you mean?
4: Our scientists have known for many years that other worlds besides ours exist. But they've never been able to discover a method of entering one of them. We've been hoping someone from beyond would find a way here.
1: Amazing.
4: That is why I asked if you were a foreigner. Since my father rules the entire world, naturally a foreigner could only be from another world.
1: This absolutely astounds me. Princess, I must speak to your scientists. Well, this is so wonderful. The people of our world seem much alike, save in a few minor respects. We look alike, talk alike.
4: We've often wondered how much we would be like the people from beyond.
1: Take me to your scientists, Princess. I must see them.
4: I'll gladly take you to them. But first, I must warn you. You're in great danger.
1: Danger?
4: Our world is doomed. We're falling victims to a strange malady, which none of our doctors or learned men can overcome. It is slaying our people by the thousands.
1: A plague?
4: Yes. A mysterious disease. One we've never encountered before in all history. If you would save yourself, use whatever method you have and return to your own world before it's too late.
1: One moment. Princess, will you take me to your father? I don't know why I say this, but perhaps I can help.
4: Oh, no. No, save yourself. I beg of you, do not remain here to perish.
1: Please, Princess, at least allow me to try to help.
4: You're either very brave or very foolish.
1: Brave or foolish, take me to your father.
4: Very well. But he will only warn you, as I have done.

0: That, Your Majesty, is how I found your world and the way to enter it.
1: It's interesting. At one time, I would have said amazing. But with our discoveries of other worlds around us, it's now only interesting.
2: I've warned Dr. Terhune to return to his own universe before he falls victim to the plague.
1: Yes, Miss Anne, you must.
0: But I would like to help. I'm a doctor where I came from. Perhaps I could do something.
1: I fear it is useless. Our most brilliant physicians are powerless to even make a diagnosis, much less a cure.
0: But I have a knowledge from another world, Your Majesty.
2: That's true, Father. He found a way of reaching us, while we here have been unable to reach the other places beyond.
1: Yes, yes, daughter. You reason wisely.
0: Please, Your Majesty, permit me to see some of the victims. I can't return home until I've at least made an attempt to help you.
1: Very well. As you wish. Come with me. My son lies dying in a room above. I will permit you to examine him.

0: Well, Dr. Terhune?
1: Your Majesty.
2: Dr. Terhune.
1: Heavens, man, this is typhoid.
0: Typhoid?
2: But what is typhoid?
1: We have it on our Earth.
0: But tell us, do you know the cure?
1: Yes, Your Majesty, I do. Take me to your nearest medical laboratory. We must prepare a serum, huge quantities of it. We must send it to all parts of the world immediately if we're to save your people.
0: Daughter, these reports, from all parts of the universe, the deaths grow fewer and fewer each day.
2: It's a miracle, Father. And Charles Terhune has saved us all. There have been no typhoid deaths now for 3 days.
1: I know. Our fight has been won.
2: The people are clamoring for you, Dr. Terhune. They almost consider you a god.
1: I am no god, Princess. Merely a man with a little knowledge.
2: But you came to us like a miracle man, in time to work the greatest wonder of all history.
1: I'm happy that my journey here has been for a purpose.
2: Anything you ever wish in the world will be yours.
1: I know, Elena. There is so little I want. Yet, so much.
2: Will you remain here with us? Forever?
1: I cannot, Princess.
2: You called me Elena a moment ago.
1: I cannot, Elena. I must return to tell my people what I've discovered.
2: Oh, but if you go now...
1: Yes, Elena.
2: Oh, why must we always be governed by rules of propriety?
1: Elena, if you're thinking what I hope you are...
2: Charles?
1: Elena, my darling. Is it wrong to say I love you?
2: Charles, is it wrong for stars to shine or for flowers to bloom?
1: Oh, my darling princess.
2: Charles.
1: I love you, Elena.
2: And I love you. Please, don't leave me, my darling.
1: Just for a little while. I will return to you, Elena. I promise.
2: Then I will wait for you, beloved. And when you return, nothing in this world or any other will ever take us apart.

0: It's past his time, almost 4 days.
1: Look, a moment there in the moonbeam, see?
0: No, I... Yes, look, he is coming back. See, there, he's out of the glass case on the tabletop.
1: He's growing rapidly, West. You better place him down on the floor.
0: There. Look, larger and larger.
1: This is perfectly astounding, man. I wonder what his adventures have been.
0: Dr. Terhune. Can you hear me, Dr. Terhune?
1: He's almost 4 feet tall now.
0: Can you hear me, Doctor?
2: Water. Some water, please.
1: Water, Wesley. Wes, quickly. Over there in that goblet.
0: Yes, just one moment. Here we are.
1: He's all right now. Full size again. Here, Terhune. Drink this.
2: Yes. Thanks.
3: Oh, that's better.
0: Are you all right, Terhune?
3: Yes, quite all right, thank you. Gentlemen, I have had the strangest experience imaginable. I have visited a world that's amazing and wonderful.
1: Tell us about it.
3: Yes, I will. When I became small enough to enter the moonbeam, I found myself in the exact spot you two saw in the picture I displayed for you. I did not know which way to go, naturally, but after a moment, I heard someone speak to me. And that, my friends, is precisely what happened to me.
0: And you say those people knew all about the existence of other worlds, but were not familiar with such a disease as typhoid.
3: Exactly.
4: You must have been somewhat of a hero to you.
3: Yes, somewhat.
0: You know, if I hadn't seen this demonstration with my own eyes, I'd never have believed it.
3: Well, Dr. West, even though I was the one who experienced it, I'm still wondering if it actually happened.
4: Well, it happened all right. Yes, we saw you grow small right before our eyes. So small, you became almost invisible and disappeared in the moonbeam.
3: I trust you two will confirm any statements I might make to the public about all this.
4: No, absolutely.
0: Certainly, Terhune.
3: By the way, was my sister here during my absence?
0: Why, yes, she was. She acted very strangely, too, but we told her nothing.
3: Well, gentlemen, perhaps I should have told you this before. You see, my sister and I jointly own several hundred acres of valuable oil land in the south. She's a greedy woman. She's tried for years to obtain full possession of the property. She's tried many ways, but her latest method is by charging that I'm insane.
1: No, well, that's ridiculous.
3: Yes, exactly. But she's preferred the charges. Tomorrow at 9, I must appear before a group of alienists who will decide whether or not I'm mentally unbalanced. That is why I had to make my experiment before.

0: Dr. Terhune, you've been carefully examined by this impartial and experienced board of alienists at the request of your sister. It's our decision that you must submit yourself to a series of treatments at whatever sanitarium your sister might choose.
1: No, no, stop. This has all been so irregular, so unfair. You think I'm mad. Well, the story I've told you is true. I can prove everything I've said.
0: Please, Dr. Terhune.
1: My two friends, Dr. West and Dr. Smith, ask them. Why haven't you let them testify for me? They saw it. They'll tell you everything I've said is true.
0: One moment. Yes? Oh. Yes, he's here with me now. I see. Yes, all right. I'll tell him. I'm sorry, Dr. Terhune. I'm afraid I have bad news for you. Doctors West and Smith were to have testified in your behalf. But I've just received word that they were both killed a few moments ago in an automobile accident.

0: That was the verdict. Now men call me mad. So they've locked me here in the cell till the time they can remove me to a sanitarium. Any moment now they'll come for me, whisk me off through the night. My discovery will never be proved. People will laugh for a while. Speak of the mad doctor to you. And then they will forget. And for me, no escape.
1: Charles. Charles, my darling.
0: Elena. No escape. No escape. Oh, what a stupid fool I am. The moonbeam, of course. The moonbeam.

0: dark fantasy.
1: Men Call Me Mad, an original tale of dark fantasy by Scott Bishop. Ben Morris was heard as Dr. Charles Terhune. Eleanor Naylor Corrin was Princess Elena. Fred Wayne was King Londolier. Murillo Schofield was Dr. West. Muir Height was Dr. Smith.

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1: Dear Mr. Valentine, my name is A.W. Anchors. The card I'm enclosing will introduce you as my representative.
2: Anchors? Surely you realize the importance of that name? Of course, the initial A is for Andrews and all the money of his mother's family.
3: Never heard of him.
1: Well, let me read the rest of it.
2: He's from Detroit. And when he asked me this afternoon to deliver this message...
3: Oh, hold it, will you, please?
2: Well, I only...
3: You're just delivering this note, check. Mr., whatever your name is?
2: Frame. Gerald Frame.
3: Yeah.
2: But of course, everyone calls me Jerry. You see, I'm in the downtown office of Mr. Anchor's local administrative branch. He's only in town once every 6 months or so.
3: Okay,
2: naturally...
3: okay, Frame. I get the picture.
2: Everyone makes his little joke.
3: Yeah. So, Mr. Frame, tell me what's in this note from this big shot boss of yours, Anchors.
2: Well, of course, I don't know exactly what...
3: Well, if you don't know, tell me why you should know. You delivered it, like the man said. Thanks very much. Goodbye.
2: No, no, he asked me to find a messenger, but naturally I assumed he didn't want to trouble me. I don't mind, though. Certainly if Mr. Anchors needs assistance, we should all do what we can.
1: Curiosity killed a cat. Doesn't that worry an office boy?
2: What? I beg your pardon. I'll have you know I'm in a position of some trust in the organization.
3: Take your frame out of here.
2: Now, see here, Mr. Valentine.
1: Eager Beaver.
3: Yeah, go on with the letter, Brooksy.
1: Oh, dear Mr. Valentine, my name is A.W. Anchors. The card I'm enclosing will introduce you as my representative. I expect you to meet me at the office of the Dewey Company, one of my local holdings, promptly at 5:30.
3: Uh-huh, as Nibs has spoken. Well, it's almost 5:30 now. Think I'm supposed to tremble?
1: George, listen. My local inspection tour suggests that I have one problem of personnel to clean up.
3: Oh, personnel. So that's it. Name a Frame, you want to bet?
1: Yeah.
3: The office nuisance, big case.
1: Yeah, he's certain.
3: What's the matter?
1: Well, maybe this isn't quite as routine as it looks, George.
3: Huh?
1: Mr. Anchor says, I normally don't interfere in these matters of local personnel, but I need your advice, since I certainly don't want to be the employer of anyone who might commit murder.

0: only a few minutes late, George.
1: Yeah. Don't see anybody waiting in the reception room.
0: I'm dreadfully sorry, but we are closed now.
1: Well, this is the office of the Dewey Company, isn't it?
0: Administrative section, but I'm dreadfully sorry. I'm just locking up.
2: We were supposed to meet someone here.
0: Please leave your name on the pad. Sorry, I have a date myself. I'm sure you understand.
2: Supposed to meet Mr. Anchors. Dreadfully sorry.
0: Who?
1: A.W. Anchors. I have a card he wrote to introduce me.
0: Oh, no, Nola, that's not necessary. I'm so sorry. Yes, of course, you're his personal representative. I mean, I had no idea. It's just that I had a date and I was trying to get away. Oh, please excuse me.
1: Oh, sure, but where is he?
0: Well, he was in and left. I don't know, but he'll be back if he said he'd meet you. Why don't you just sit down and wait? I mean, here, you take the keys. That's it. And for heaven's sake, don't tell him I treated you like a salesman.
1: Oh, hey, wait a minute.
0: I've got to get my coat. You just lock up when you leave. Leave the keys here tomorrow.
2: Well, the little card seems to work wonders. Imagine knowing a man who knows a man who knows A.W. Anchors.
1: Oh, sure. Big man except in words. If he'd only tell me what it was he wants me to do, I'd probably...
0: Your name isn't George Valentine.

0: Mine, is it?
1: Oh, back again. Now, that's right. What's yours?
0: Angela. Angela Barclay. There's an envelope out there on the table. It's in Mr. Anker's handwriting.
1: For me? Here, let me see it.
0: Well, he must have left it when he was here.
1: Yeah. Yeah, thanks. Well, what are you waiting for?
0: Mr. Valentine, what exactly are you doing for Mr. Anker's?
1: Oh, you expect me to answer that?
0: Well, I don't want to be personal quite so quickly.
2: No, of course you don't, darling. Mr. Valentine is nothing but a personnel man.
0: Oh, well, I might be personnel, mightn't I?
1: Yeah, I guess you could be a problem.
0: Oh, why, thank you. But that wasn't
2: George,
0: quite what I...
2: Miss Barclay seems to have a date with Jerry Frame tonight.
1: Oh.
2: I'm sure she's in a hurry.
0: What? Well, how did you know?
2: Guest. He's a man we met once.
0: Oh.
2: I noticed Mr. Frame's picture on your desk, that's all. He looks much better without his glasses.
0: Oh, well, he doesn't mean anything. He's just the pursuing type. You know how it is. And when your job throws you together with someone who's ambitious...
1: Sure. You're curious and
0: what?
1: Wants...
0: Oh, but I'll stay here if you like. I meant I could break the date or...
1: I know. That's what I mean. You and Frame have one thing in common. You'd like to know what's in this letter.
0: Well, good night, Mr. Valentine.
2: Well, if looks could kill George, she might be the type any employer would worry about.
1: You know, this case is crazy. More orders than the big man.
0: Oh, what does Mr. Anker say?
1: Sorry, but I see no reason for waiting. Besides, the person I want you to meet and give me your opinion on is right there anyway.
0: What? Well, then it is her. Wait, I'll call her.
1: His name is Joseph Portland.
0: Huh?
1: Oh, that does it. Somebody we haven't even met yet.
2: Joseph Portland?
1: Yeah.
2: He's right here.
1: Yeah.
2: In the woodwork, I suppose.
1: All the silly, crazy things.
2: George, where are you going?
1: To give Anker's the benefit of the doubt for about one quick look, then we go home.
2: But that's the wrong door.
1: Oh, where are the lights back here anyway?
2: This might lead to another office, but from the street, it just looked like warehouses in the back.
1: I know.
3: Oh, ouch!
1: Oh. He's right here. Sure, investigate the little man who wasn't there. Yeah. Only that's no employee. Somebody's snooping around.
0: Listen.
1: Stand still, Angel. There's a side window here. I can see the streetlight. I want to take a look at it.
0: Oh, George!
4: Doc, I'm all right.
5: Hold still there. I see you.
1: That's crazy.
0: There he comes.
5: Don't move, I said. I got the drop on you.
1: The heck with him, trigger happy fool.
0: Good job, be careful.
5: Thought you'd get me, did you? Well, this'll... Hey, where did you...
1: Give me that gun. Watch this.
5: Okay. Think you're smart, do you? Creeping in here
0: like... George, where are you? George, what happened?
1: Oh, relax, Brooksy. I can't even see where I am.
5: No, you don't. I'll get those lights. Well, two of you. Guess I better get the police.
0: Night watchman.
1: Oh, brother.
5: Nobody's going to creep up on me, I'm telling you.
1: Watchman. And I suppose your name is Joseph Portland.
5: Stand there, you. You bet it is. I'm no Hank Wales. I'm no sucker.
0: Stop. Stop waving that thing.
5: You stand over there too, sister.
1: Now, Portland, wait. I didn't know who you were, that's all.
5: So now you're educated. Operator, give me the police.
1: Now listen,
5: yes,
1: I don't
5: right.
1: blame you for jumping. That's Portland. Hey, Portland, look. I work for your boss, for Anker's.
5: Huh?
1: Yeah, sure. Here, look. I got a card, says I do.
5: Careful there. This is the Dewey Company, Mac. Dewey's my boss.
2: But Mr. Anker's owns the company, doesn't he?
5: Yeah, I take my orders from Dewey, see?
1: Sure. I understand that. But you're a sick man. You've got palsy of the trigger finger.
5: Hey!
1: There. Now shoot somebody.
0: George, he can reach the gun.
1: No, he can't. Come on, Brooksy, let's get out of here fast. I don't have to dislike this case anymore because now it's all over.
6: But what business has Anker's got meddling with my personnel problem?
1: Mr. Dewey, I don't know and I don't care.
6: No, I'm not blaming you, you understand.
2: Well, we are. It took too long to find you.
1: But it'd take a lot more than 2 hours to find the mighty Anker's. So I'm telling you to get a new watchman down there and fast. Thanks and good night.
6: Portland's all right. Anker's is crazy. I'll phone his hotel. Just because he buys me out is no reason
1: Mr.
6: for
1: Mr. Dewey, whom do I sue for being shot at?
6: what? But Joe is a watchman, and you were...
2: He didn't even call out to us or ask what we were doing.
6: Oh, you don't understand. His relief has been
1: sick. I understand you got a nervous Nellie down there who's got to be replaced. That's all I care about.
6: Mr. Valentine, I know what Joe Portland's like. He's been with me for a long time. So had Hank Wales.
2: Who? George, that's the same name the watchman mentioned.
1: Yeah.
6: And anchors ought to understand. He was in town when it happened. What kind of a bloodless machine is he? Maybe Portland hasn't gotten over it. Maybe he does need another vacation.
1: Now, wait a minute. Who's Hank Wales? What happened?
6: Well, I thought you knew. Hank was a buddy of Portland's before he was killed.
2: Killed?
6: Sure, last year. Oh, hello. Give me room 1610, please. Yes, Portland got shot in the leg, but Hank let them get the drop on him. Just from being such a polite watchman.
1: Who got the drop on Wales? Who killed him?
6: The same whoever it was who got away with the payroll and the rest of it. Didn't you ever hear of the amalgamated robbery? That was us. $750,000.
1: Oh, I see.
6: No wonder Portland's still a bit nervous. Oh, hello, Mr. Anchors.
1: Here, give me that. Hello?
3: Hello, hello. Who is this? Hello?
1: Mr. Anchors, this is that sucker named George Valentine you sent down to get shot at.
3: What's that? What are you talking about?
1: I'm sorry to wake you up like this in the middle of the night, but I wanted to give you a report. That's more than you gave me before I started.
3: What? No, no, no, no. I gave you his name, Joseph Portland. I wanted your opinion, having such a nervous watchman. But you didn't wake me up. The police did. They're standing here right now.
1: What?
3: I just hired you too late, that's all. Joe has murdered a man, just as I was afraid he might.
1: Joe has...
3: Yes. Killed a prowler not over half an hour ago. Prowler. I knew that man should be fired.
1: Okay, Buster, let's have it.
3: Fine, watchman. Portland shot one of my own men, that's what he did. Some worthless young eager beaver from the office uptown. He killed a fellow named Gerald Frame.

return to tonight's adventure of George Valentine in just a moment. You don't have to be a musician to know that you can't play a melody with just one note, and trying to make your car give all-around performance with just one gasoline quality is equally impractical. Refinery engineers can make a gasoline that will stress one performance quality above all others. A gasoline can be produced that gives you quick starting, but very little mileage. Another may give you lots of power, but lack other necessary performance qualities. The makers of Chevron Supreme take into account the fact that a gasoline must have many different qualities in order to give all-around performance. Chevron Supreme gasoline gives you not one, not two, but all eight high-performance qualities in correct balance. 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Be sure your tank is filled with not one, not two, but all eight high-performance qualities. Qualities you get in every gallon of Chevron Supreme at standard stations and independent Chevron gas stations, where they say and mean, we take better care of your car.

0: Now, back to tonight's adventure of George Valentine. The mighty Mr. Anchors has hired you. A nervous night watchman at the plant of one of his local companies needed to be replaced. The only trouble is he wasn't replaced soon enough. He's killed a man, the eager beaver named Jerry Frame. Well, if your name is George Valentine, it's a little hard for you to believe that this is anything but murder.
1: He was crawling along there, I tell you. I thought he was trying to get in where the files are kept.
2: But couldn't you recognize him? Worked for the same outfit as you.
1: I'm a night watchman. I never seen him before.
3: It's true Frame had no business coming down here, Lieutenant Johnson, except in the daytime.
4: Just a minute, Mr. Rankers, please. Joe, didn't you challenge him or anything?
1: You think I'm doing guard duty?
2: So you shot first and asked questions afterwards.
1: Leave me alone.
3: You should have been fired months ago.
2: Yeah, you can say that again.
1: I'm not going to end up dead like Hank Wales. You cops ought to know what it's like to be all alone and responsible when people are snooping around.
2: Yeah, he's right about one thing. This Frame guy was snooping, all right. Came in through a side door to the planet and it's...
3: Well, I'll grant you the young man was apparently the type who nosed into everything he could.
2: What was worth snooping for? I understand you don't keep oversized payrolls around anymore, Mr. Anchors.
3: Of course not. Not since the robbery last year. The insurance company won't allow it.
2: Oh. You're insured now.
3: Why? Wasn't he before? Not completely. That robbery where the other watchman was killed and Joe here wounded cost me the tidy sum of $75,000. So if you think this was none of my business, if you think I can sit around and be kind-hearted like Dewey has been doing...
2: Okay, I get the idea. Thanks very much.
3: Of course. Whatever you wish.
1: He's sure the high and mighty, ain't he?
4: Hey, Joe, what did you mean people have been snooping around?
2: Huh?
4: What you said a minute ago. I don't mean Jerry Frame, because I'll believe it about him.
1: I don't know. Sure, there's been something going on, but I don't know what. Past week or two since my relief's been sick, two or three times somebody's broken in, but I couldn't catch him.
2: Better be more specific than that, Portland.
1: Nobody's going to get the drop on me like they did on Wales. I got a gun, I use it. This plant was robbed once, mister. Sure, Wales, he yelled to see what the noise was like a sucker. They slugged him, then they killed him with his own gun. Same one got me in the leg. Sure, me, I come running like a sucker too, but nothing more, I'm telling you.
4: Joe, stop it. Joe!
1: I know. Jitters. That's what's wrong with me, ain't it? Maybe Anchors is right. Maybe I ain't got no business working here. Sorry I shot that man tonight.
2: Okay. Come on, Portland. We got some records to fill out.
5: Wait a minute, Lieutenant.
2: Yeah?
4: Hello, Sergeant.
5: Listen, we got the gun.
2: Huh? What gun? You're way behind times. Portland here is going to sign a statement to kill the man. What are you talking about?
5: No, here, look.
4: Let me see that. Property of J.F. Dewey Company, police special.
1: Hank Wales' gun.
2: What?
5: I worked on the other case last year, Lieutenant. So did one of the ballistics men. He thinks it'll check out.
2: The gun that killed Hank Wales a year ago. The one that was taken away from him at the time of the payroll robbery.
5: That's it, sir.
1: Holy smokes.
5: Might explain why that Gerald Frame was snooping again. We found this gun in the top drawer of the desk in Frame's apartment.
2: First lead we've had in a year.
4: I know, but wait, Johnson. All I want to know is whether that old robbery and murder was committed by one man or by a gang.
2: One man, and I bet it was an inside job. Maybe it was Frame himself. He was snooping again tonight, wasn't he? He had the gun, didn't he? Hey, wait a minute. Where are you going?
4: Your figuring's a little wrong, Johnson, but straighten it out for yourself. Meantime, I'm going to see a girl about a date.
6: You already knew I had a date with Jerry Frame.
4: Sure, Miss Barkley, and you probably kept it, too.
6: No, I didn't. Honestly.
4: You saw him tonight before he was shot, didn't you?
6: No. After I left you at the office, after I went home, I was dressing. He phoned.
4: Where from?
6: Well, how should I know? He just said something awfully important came up. Something he'd been working on, and he'd be delayed, that's all. Except...
4: All right, except what?
6: Well, he did say he was going to buy me a mink coat.
4: Ah.
6: I thought he'd been drinking or was trying to be funny or
4: something. Miss Barkley, do you think Jerry Frame killed that watchman and stole that payroll last year?
6: What? Oh, of course not.
4: I agree with you. A man who's committed a perfect crime doesn't keep the murder gun around for a year in practically plain sight for people to find.
6: Well, then what are you driving at?
4: But a guy who's nosy and ambitious and tripping onto old evidence might have such a gun in his desk.
6: You mean Jerry knew who the robber was?
4: Well, how else can you explain this? Who do you know that calls at this time of night?
6: Well, nobody.
4: Yeah. You want me to be your last caller? Come on, get in there.
6: What? Oh, Mr. Valentine.
4: Go on. Where's a piece of paper and a pencil? Never mind, I see something. Just stay in there and be quiet, will you?

0: Miss Barkley?
1: I'm sorry, I didn't hear... Oh, hello, Mr. Dewey.
2: Ellen, Dad.
1: Yeah, me. Your receptionist doesn't seem to be here.
2: Well, I thought she might be upset, that's all. She knew this boy who got killed.
1: Yeah, I know.
2: What are you doing here?
1: Same thing you are.
2: You knew she had a date with him tonight?
1: Hmm? No, I just thought she might be able to help tell us what Frame was up to. But if she was actually planning to be with him, was actually in on whatever
2: well,
1: he was...
2: I don't really know that. I just thought... There's a note here.
1: Hmm. Oh, I didn't pay any attention. Just sitting here waiting for her to show up.
2: Lane 62, 1:15 a.m.
1: Well, yeah, but it's not her handwriting.
2: It might be his, mightn't it? See here, Valentine, she's not mixed up in any of this.
1: I'm waiting to find out.
2: I mean, well, it's Anchor's company now. He's the one responsible. But I know my personnel. This is all up to the police, not us anyway.
1: Sure. Run along if you want.
2: Yes, I guess I might as well.
1: Sure, you do that.
3: Valentine, what do you think you're doing in there?
1: Be quiet, lady. I'm thinking.
3: Let me out of here. I heard those things you said. There isn't any note in there.
1: Be quiet, I said. You're running away. You've already left for the airport.
3: What? You're crazy. Get that key and let me out of here.
1: Have a nice time in the waiting room. Happy landing. See you later.
4: Mr. Valentine, how could I recognize anybody? When that stick-up happened last year, I didn't see anybody to shoot at. Wasn't even a shadow like there was tonight. Just gun flashes and noise.
1: Joe, I got you out of jail, didn't I? So trust me. Brooks, are you sure Mr. Ranker's got that message all right?
5: He's convinced that Angela's running away, if that's what you mean.
1: That's what I mean. Now, here we are. Here's the airport.
4: Big, dumb, trigger-happy. That's what those cops call me.
5: Joe, don't.
4: Hey, Valentine.
1: Hey, you got men watching outside, Johnson?
6: Oh, sure. I'll play ball with
5: Angela's
6: anybody.
5: Angela's supposed to be running away on the 1:15 plane. It's still half hour or so.
6: From what, may I ask, Miss Brooks?
5: For you to figure out the obvious, Lieutenant. Joe here is nervous. He's trigger-happy.
6: You should hear what the police doctor had to say about him.
1: Come on. Let's move out of the light.
4: Sure. Call me anything you
5: like. Oh, wait,
4: like.
5: Joe. I meant that somebody took advantage of you. Don't you understand?
6: Sure. I can figure that far, but...
5: If last year's robbery was an inside job, then whoever did it must have been scared to death of what Gerald Frame was finding out.
6: And what nicer way to handle Frame than to trick him into going down to the plant at night? Like throwing him in a buzzsaw. Only how was he tricked into getting killed as a prowler?
5: What difference does that make?
1: The important thing is that everyone knew that Jerry Frame was going around with Angela Barkley. The one who committed last year's crime and who sent Jerry to be killed tonight must think that Angela knows who he is. Well, now that's the trap. That's what we're doing.
6: I hope for your sake it pays off.
5: But you know yourself, Frame was the kind of nosy, ingratiating man who could have been tricked into using his nose once too often. Anybody, Mr. Anchors or Mr. Dewey?
4: Mr. Dewey's an awful nice man. He couldn't have had anything to do with robbing his own
1: plan. Sure. Skip it, Joe. Come on, we better stay out of sight. Let's go over there by that hangar and wait.

0: plane's leaving. The police didn't do a thing. They didn't stop anybody. The plane's leaving.
1: Yeah, sure. Good bear trap. It just didn't work. Not a smell of anybody. Anchors is still at his hotel.
0: But didn't anybody try to send Miss Bartley a message or a telegram to the plane?
1: 25 men checked every taxi, every family waving goodbye, everything.
0: So she really could have left on that plane and no one would have tried to stop her.
1: Yeah, we're right back where we were a year ago, trying to solve that original robbery.
2: Okay, Johnson. So if you haven't got evidence, you make up some.
1: Huh? Oh, there's a bright idea.
2: I just did. Don't you get it?
0: What are you talking about, George?
2: Well, if it was either Anchors or Dewey, this stunt tonight would have scared the daylights out of him. Okay? So it's not either one of them.
1: Oh, that's just peachy.
2: Now, I was hired to solve a personnel problem. Okay, here I go. If you've been so trigger-happy, Joe, ever since last year, Dewey would have had to fire you, no matter how nice a guy he is.
3: What do you mean?
2: So, all right, you haven't been. You just got nervous recently.
1: I don't get you, Valentine.
2: Wild man with a gun. It's an easy enough act to put on.
1: What?
2: Sure. Joe, who could get Gerald Frayne down to the plant easier than yourself? Just phone up and ask him to come down for a talk. And who else knew that I'd already tangle with you? That you'd be jerked off that job fast, that there wouldn't be any more golden opportunity to get rid of nosy Frayne?
3: You're crazy. You don't know what you're talking about.
2: When you pulled the original crime, when you shot the other night watchman last year and even shot yourself in the leg to make it look good, you slipped up, didn't you? You lost the gun or it disappeared. So you had to stay on, had to keep your job. It was the best cover anyway. And then finally you discovered who had the gun. It was Frayne. And he was breathing close to figuring it all out, so you got rid of him. Well?
3: I'll kill you for saying that.
2: Yeah, sure. Shoot first, ask questions afterwards. But who else could have staged both jobs so they looked right? Oh, never mind. I know we had to prove the other guy's innocent to make you guilty. Only you did it yourself, too, you know. The gun.
1: What's that?
2: Yeah.
3: What about what gun?
2: In the original holdup, you said you didn't see anybody. And they slugged the other watchman and took his gun and shot him with it. And shot you in the leg with it.
3: Well, so what?
2: Well, in the dark, all those flashes you chatter about that makes you so nervous. How could you tell which gun did the shooting? Unless you were pulling the trigger.
1: Why are you...
2: That's all, Buster. Sorry, but sometimes it is better to shoot first and ask questions afterwards. He's all yours, Johnson.
0: George, aren't you even going to wait to see what he says?
2: Not me, Brooksy. I've still got a girl locked up in a closet, remember?
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0: George, you mean Angela didn't have anything to do with it?
1: That's right, Angel. Jill Portland ran strictly a one-man crime. That was all there was to it.
0: I wonder if Mr. Anker's guessed. Wonder if that's why he hired you.
1: I doubt it. Yeah, this is the street she lives on. No, Brooksy, Anker's might be a little high-handed, but I got over being sore at him a long time ago. Just like Dewey. Perfectly nice guy who hates to fire people, that's all.
0: Mm. It was a pretty neat stunt of Joe's, wasn't it? Pretending to be nervous, he could shoot anybody and it'd be called justifiable manslaughter.
1: Sure, he even built up the legend by trying it out on me. Wait a minute, here we are.
0: Oh, George, it's so late. Why don't you just give that key to the doorman there and ask him to go up and unlock the door?
1: Oh, I don't know. Personnel problem. For Anker's, of course, Angel.
0: Her name's Angela, isn't it?
1: Yeah, but she can scarcely fly out. No wings that I noticed.
0: You call me Angel sometimes. You did just now.
1: Sure did. What's the matter? She's not that good looking.
0: George, I don't have any wings either.
1: Hey, you doorman, catch. Go upstairs and open the door, will you? I'm busy here. I got a little personnel problem.

Tonight's adventure of George Valentine has been brought to you by Standard Oil Company of California on behalf of independent Chevron gas stations and Standard stations throughout the West. Robert Bailey has starred as George with Virginia Gregg as Brooksy. Let George Do It was written by David Victor and Jackson Gillis and directed by Don Clark. Ken Christie was heard as Lieutenant Johnson, Louise Arthur as Angela, Clayton Post as Joe, Pat McGeehan as Dewey, Byron Kane as Anchors, and George Neese as Frame. The music is composed and presented by Eddie Dunstetter. Your announcer, John Heaston. Listen again next week, same time, same station, to Let George Do It. Let George Do It is heard overseas through the worldwide facilities of the Armed Forces Radio Service. 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
1: Last week, I saw my daughter off to our state university. She's going on an equitable education fund I started the year she was born. And on the same train were five other youngsters of her age leaving for college, thanks to the equitable education funds I planned for their dads. Do you wonder I'm proud to be a representative of the Equitable Life Assurance Society?
0: In approximately 14 minutes, I'll be back to give the whole story of the Equitable Education Fund, an important contribution to American education made by the Equitable Life Assurance Society of the United States. Tonight's FBI file, Dead Man's Tale.

0: This morning, a graduation ceremony was held in Washington, D.C. A graduation ceremony at the FBI National Academy, a school operated by the Federal Bureau of Investigation for the dissemination of knowledge to members of local police organizations throughout the country. If it seems strange to you that these local police officers, the men who form your first line of defense against crime, are going to school to learn the latest methods of waging that war, then you are guilty of old-fashioned thinking. Yesterday's blue-uniformed minion of the law, who took his tribute in fruit from the corner stand, has been replaced by the modern police officer, a younger man who in every respect is better equipped to do his job, is better equipped to safeguard your precious freedoms. Each day, as more of these well-trained young men take their places as members of your local police, law enforcement becomes even more established as a recognized and honorable profession. This FBI Academy is a young school, 14 years old, but already its graduates are in every state in the Union. Soon we hope they will be in every city, for when that time comes, the war against crime will not automatically have been won, but a tremendous stride will have been taken in the right direction, in the direction of victory for the people over the common enemy, the American criminal. Tonight's file opens late at night in a large frame dwelling located on the bank of a river running between two Midwestern states. A man stands alone in the front room of this establishment, idly throwing dice on a table. A second man enters.
1: Money's all counted, Tom.
2: How would we do tonight?
1: Win $3,600.
2: That's not bad.
1: What's with those dice? Trying to win a mine bet?
2: Yeah, watch them. They're loaded. All craps.
1: You going to use them in a joint?
2: You ever seen me use a gimmick, George?
1: No.
2: Then are you going to start now? Tell that to the guys who try to sell me these things. If I run the games honest here, I get from 3 to 16% running for me every time a bet's made. So instead of 8 G's a night, I make 3,600.
1: Give a little, take a little.
2: That's it. Look at the guy in the gray suit tonight. He walked out a $200 winner. Tomorrow, he'll tell everybody that he beat the joint for $2,000. Everyone he tells is a new customer. Answer that, George.
1: Yeah.
2: Say we're closed for the night.
1: All right. Hello. Yeah, Frank, yeah. He is. This late? Yeah, yeah. We're closed tight. We're just Tom and me. Yeah.
3: You sure?
1: Okay, Frankie, thanks. So long. It's Frankie down at the hall.
2: What do you want?
1: That cop that's been giving us trouble. He's on his way out here.
2: Scott?
1: Uh-huh. Just got a warrant. But not to slaw the joint. He's going to try and put the collar on you.
2: What for?
1: Well, that Hamilton guy signed a statement for him saying that you threatened his life if he didn't clean up his tab out here. What'll we do?
2: We'll see him.
1: What?
2: I'll make him one more offer to come over.
1: And if he turns you down?
2: We'll fix it so he don't bother us again.

0: few days later, at local police headquarters, FBI Special Agent Jim Taylor is greeting an old friend.
1: Say, it's good to see you.
2: Same here. What are you doing in this neck of the woods?
1: Oh, I came down to investigate a stolen car ring.
2: Oh?
1: Oh, you're not working on the case, eh?
2: No, I'm still on traffic control.
1: Oh. Hey, is Carl Scott around?
2: No, Jim.
1: I heard he got an appointment at the academy. I wanted to congratulate him.
2: He won't be using it.
1: Oh, what do you mean?
2: Carl's dead, Jim.
1: He's what?
2: Come on in the locker room. I'll tell you the whole story.
1: Okay.
2: Go ahead, Jim.
1: Thanks.
2: I gotta get in a uniform.
1: Dave, what happened to Carl?
3: They fished his body out of the river early this morning.
1: They what?
3: Yeah. Coroner's preliminary report says drowning with no sign of any physical injury. But I'd be willing to bet that he was murdered.
1: By whom?
3: A man named Tom Caldwell.
1: Oh, who's he?
3: Local Capone. Controls gambling and just about everything else.
1: Oh.
3: Been arrested about 30 times on various charges. But no one's been able to make any of them stick.
1: Oh, why not?
3: Political protection.
1: Mm.
3: Hand me that chute tree over there, will you?
4: Yeah.
1: Yeah.
3: Oh, thanks.
1: What makes you think he killed Scott?
3: Carl dropped by my desk late Monday night.
1: And?
3: He said he was going to arrest Caldwell, and this time at Woodstick.
1: Do you know what he meant?
3: Yeah. He told me that a customer named Johnny Hamilton owed Caldwell a lot of money. Caldwell had given him credit at the gambling house, and when Hamilton didn't pay, his life was threatened.
1: By Caldwell?
3: Yeah. Mm-hmm. Hamilton had given Scott a signed statement.
1: Who is this Hamilton?
3: Son of a wealthy local family.
1: Have you spoken to him?
3: Yeah. He denies that he ever gave any statement to Carl Scott or that he owes Caldwell any money.
1: Sounds like Caldwell got to him first.
3: Probably. Jim, Carl Scott had two big ambitions. One was to go to the FBI Academy, and the other was to put Caldwell out of business. I've asked to be transferred from traffic control so I can work on the Caldwell file. I think the chief will approve. If he does, I'm not only going to prove murder, I'm going to solve it.

0: Tom.
1: Yeah.
0: You seen the paper?
1: No. What's in it? The coroner's office this afternoon declared, after a complete examination of the body of policeman Carl A. Scott, that the cause of death was accidental drowning.
0: Oh. You already heard, huh?
1: Mm-hmm.
0: Oh, I just been to see Johnny Hamilton.
1: Did you collect?
0: No.
1: Why not?
0: He wouldn't pay.
1: Did you tell him about the cop?
0: Yeah.
1: What'd he say?
0: He just laughed. So I said to him, what's so funny? The same thing could happen to you.
1: And?
0: He kept laughing. You want me to get some muscle to collect for us?
1: No. We'll collect. I think I know just how to do it.

0: Dave. Oh, Dave.
1: Hi, Jim.
0: What brings you up to this end of the state?
1: I'm on my way to Washington.
0: Oh?
1: Remember that Carl Scott was supposed to go to the session of the Academy starting next week?
0: Yeah.
1: The chief is sending me instead.
0: Why, that's great. Good luck, Dave.
1: Thanks. I'll sure need it. I haven't done any concentrated studying since I was in school.
0: I'll keep a good notebook, study a lot, and you'll make it. You taking the plane?
1: No, on the bus.
0: Oh, that's a long jump.
1: I know, but it's cheaper, and every buck has to go a long way. I borrowed on my car to finance this venture.
0: Well, it'll be worth it.
1: Oh, I know that, Jim. The only regret I have is stopping on that Caldwell file.
0: Now, there'll be plenty of time for Caldwell when you get back, if we don't catch up to him first.
1: Are you working on him, too?
0: Well, I don't know, Dave. We got a complaint from the chief of police across the river from you about some slot machines being in candy stores next to schoolhouses.
1: Oh, that sounds like Caldwell, all right.
0: Well, that's what this chief of police thought. And if we can prove that he transported them across in the state line in a stolen car that the police found, we may be able to give the U.S. attorney enough to prosecute him.
1: I surely hope so. Hey, Time for my bus. Look, I'm going to be at Mother McCartwright's in Washington, Jim, and the address is...
0: I know it.
1: Well, good. If you get anything on Caldwell, let me know.
0: I will, Dave. I hope when you get back, you can visit him in a cell.

0: Nine is the point. Get your bets down. You can't accumulate unless you speculate. Here he comes.
1: Tom.
2: Yeah, George.
1: Oh, look. Johnny Hamilton just walked in the joint.
2: Is he gambling?
1: No.
2: What'd he come for?
1: See you. He's waiting outside now.
2: Bring him in.
1: All right.
0: 5-2, it's a
1: seven. Hey, Mr. Hamilton.
0: Hey, the yes? Take the
1: come on in.
0: You oh, thanks. Coming out of here,
3: how are you, Mr. Caldwell?
2: Okay.
3: You're doing good business tonight.
2: We'll break even.
1: Want me to stick around, Tom?
2: Yeah, might as well. You come to pay up, Hamilton?
3: No.
2: Look, if you want to settle for less than you're on the rim
3: I don't want to settle. What are you bothering him for? He's a busy man.
2: I'll handle it, George. Why'd you come here?
3: I came to collect $5,000.
2: Why? You owe us five.
3: I know. I want you to call that square and give me a bonus.
1: Are you daffy?
3: No. I figure it's worth $5,000 to you to avoid being tried on a charge of murder.
2: What are you talking about?
3: Remember the night that cop came out here to see you? The night I gave him the statement about you threatening me?
2: Uh-huh.
3: I drove out here with him. I was at the window when you killed him.
2: I see.
3: That's worth $5,000 to you and your friend here, isn't it?
2: Well, it's worth something.
3: Like what?
2: Like this. Thanks, George. That pays him off.

0: return to tonight's exciting FBI file in just a moment. Now for another type of thrill. One that you may experience tomorrow afternoon as you watch your favorite college football team battle it out with some traditional rival. Here's the play.
1: Jones takes the pass from center. He's fading back. It looks like a forward pass. A long one way down the field. Looks like, yes, it's completed for a touchdown.
0: Football fields aren't the only places where college men score touchdowns. Surveys show that after graduation, they're still on the ball, still playing to win.
2: It's a fact that a college graduate is nearly 15 times as likely to reach a salary of $10,000 a year as the non-college man. And the same principle holds good in every salary bracket, from $10,000 to $100,000.
0: Yes, a college education is not only an endless source of personal satisfaction, it pays off in dollars and cents. Realizing this many years ago, the Equitable Life Assurance Society created its famous Equitable Education Fund. As its name suggests, this is a plan for far-sighted parents who want to make certain that their children get the higher education that means so much to their future success.
2: First and foremost, an Equitable Education Fund is sure. S-U-R-E.
0: Right. This fund combines planned, regular saving with life insurance. So, if the father dies or becomes permanently disabled, this plan makes it certain that his children will still be able to get the education he was ambitious for them to have.
2: Second advantage, an Equitable Education Fund is easy.
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2: That's EQUITABLE.
0: The Equitable Life Assurance Society of the United States. And now back to the FBI file, Dead Man's Tale.

0: The situation described in tonight's case from the files of your FBI, the situation of a local police force anxious to do a job but being prevented because of political shackles, is not an isolated instance. There are, for example, few jurisdictions where gambling is legal, and yet only the blind can truthfully say that they see no gambling in virtually every community in the country. In a few such instances, the laws are inadequate or antiquated and should be rewritten to fit present-day conditions. In the overwhelming majority of cases, however, the laws are sufficient, but law enforcement officers are, to put it bluntly, restrained from functioning. Only one thing can free them to do their appointed jobs, and that is an aroused public. The Federal Bureau of Investigation does not imagine that any single individual can remedy the situation alone. But it does believe that something can be done. It's a big job, but it must be undertaken. And you, as an individual, can help start it and help see it through. Can help clean up your city and make it the kind of place in which you're proud to live. You can help do it by cooperative effort, by working with other individuals who, by themselves, could accomplish little, but who, by a mass effort, can achieve your aim of seeing democracy at work, of seeing your local police function so that they can repay and build your trust. Tonight's file continues at the FBI Academy at Quantico, Virginia. Policeman Dave Mitchell and his class are just finishing at the pistol range when Special Agent Jim Taylor approaches.
1: Hi, shooting, Dave.
2: Hey, Jim, what are you doing here?
1: I'm in service. Once every 18 months, every special agent comes back to Washington for a refresher course.
2: The same things I'm studying at the Academy?
1: That's right. We learn what new scientific advances have been made by the lab. We exchange ideas with agents from other offices, and we get a series of lectures.
2: Oh, I see. Well, say, did you get anything on your investigation of Caldwell?
1: No, Dave. No one was willing to testify against him.
2: Yeah. And so far as you're concerned, Caldwell is untouchable.
1: No, I wouldn't say that. We haven't given up entirely yet. Dave, didn't you tell me that a man named John Hamilton was Carl Scott's informant?
2: Well, that's what Carl told me the night he was killed. Why?
1: Well, Hamilton's disappeared.
2: How do you know?
1: Well, his parents reported his disappearance over 2 months ago. They were hysterical. They wanted immediate action.
2: Yeah?
1: Well, since we felt it might give us the key to a federal violation, we went to work on the case. We traced Hamilton's movements on the night of his disappearance. It led to Tom Caldwell's.
2: Did you arrest Caldwell?
1: No, just about that time, Hamilton's parents withdrew their support and asked that everything be called off.
2: But why?
1: I don't know, Dave. He didn't turn up. They said they were satisfied that he'd just run away. He'd come back when he was ready.
2: Well, that'll be something else for me to work on.
1: Yeah. Well, when do you graduate, Dave?
2: This week. And then I'm going home. I'm going to keep working till Tom Caldwell goes to the chair for Carl's murder.

0: You want me, Tom?
1: Yeah. Go down to the hall and see Frankie.
2: Okay.
1: Find out if he knows anything about a guy named Dave Mitchell.
2: Who's he?
1: He's a cop. He was just here. I think he'd like to make some trouble for us.
2: Why?
1: Yeah, that other cop was his pal.
2: Oh.
1: I think he suspects we killed him.
2: Yeah, but he can't prove nothing. He
1: might be able to prove something on Hamilton.
2: Why? He's in the river, ain't he? His body ain't turned up yet, has he?
1: Well, they ask a lot of questions about Hamilton. Have we seen him? Where was he? You know.
2: What do you want me to see Frankie about?
1: Have him check, see if they have anything on this guy.
2: If they have?
1: We'll get him bounced off the force.
2: What if he's clean?
1: Then we'll bounce him ourselves into the river.

0: Got a few minutes, Jim?
1: Oh, hello, Dave. I was just going to call you.
2: Oh, by why?
1: Well, I just got back from Washington this morning. The SAC put me on a case that's down in your section.
2: What kind of a case?
1: Well, there have been several hijackings recently on the highway outside of Hawthorne. I'm going down to see if I can spot anything.
2: Oh.
1: Oh, tell me, how you doing with Caldwell?
2: I think he's responsible for Hamilton's disappearance, Jim.
1: Oh? Any proof?
2: Well, I went over the microfilm at our local bank to see what checks Tom Caldwell deposited the day after Carl Scott disappeared.
1: And?
2: Well, you see, lots of the people who gamble at Caldwell's and lose pay by check.
1: Mm-hmm.
2: I felt those checks could tell me who had been at the gambling house that night.
1: It's a good idea.
2: That's an investigative angle I learned at the academy.
1: And it paid off?
2: Yes, sir. I interviewed the writers of every check, and finally I came up with one who was stalled in the parking lot after the place closed.
1: Mm-hmm.
2: He saw a policeman knock on the door and someone let him in.
1: Well, that would be Scott.
2: Yes. And also we saw a man that night who answers the description of Hamilton.
1: Oh, where?
2: Driving the car that brought Scott out to Caldwell's. He says the man stayed in the car and waited. It was exactly 3 o'clock.
1: Mm-hmm.
2: The coroner's report says that Scott drowned at 3:15.
1: Well, that's a real solid factor, Dave.
2: Yeah. Oh, this is what I came up for. Jim, will you send this sheet of paper to your lab and see if they can read it?
1: Sure, sure. What is it?
2: It was found on Carl Scott's body. It didn't mean anything to any of us on the force then, but the knowledge I gained in document examination at the academy made me take it to an X-ray lab in Hawthorne.
1: And?
2: They put it under black light. Fluorescence showed up all over it.
1: Uh-huh.
2: The water had washed away most of the ink, but the pigment remained.
1: Enough to read any of it?
2: No, but I'm hoping they'll be able to read it by using infrared photography at the lab.
1: Okay, Dave. I'll airmail it right away.
2: Thanks, Jim.
1: And as soon as I get it off, we can leave and go back to Hawthorne together.

0: Jim, I just finished talking to your office. They gave me a report from the lab.
1: They find enough to read on that paper?
0: Yes, the infrared did the trick.
1: Hey, great.
0: It said, I'm giving this statement to Policeman Carl Scott voluntarily and of my own free will. I do hereby swear that within the past 10 days, one Tom Caldwell, the owner of a gambling establishment, threatened... And that's all there was on that sheet of paper. Mm-hmm. Obviously, there was a second sheet that wasn't found on Scott.
1: There's no signature at all on that page, huh?
0: No. But from what Scott told me the night he disappeared, Hamilton had to have been the writer.
1: Well, there's only one way to learn what was on that second page, Dave. Find young Hamilton alive.

0: Hello.
1: Hello, Jim. I set up surveillance on Hamilton's father.
0: Any luck, Dave?
1: Yeah. He went to Western Union. I followed, watched him through the window. I saw him take a pad of money order blanks, write out an order, and give it to the clerk.
0: You find out who he sent the money to?
1: No, I couldn't, but I've got the pad. See you back at headquarters.
2: Jim, I'm making progress.
0: What happened?
2: I used a parallel beam on the Western Union money order blanks.
0: Did you read the indented writing?
2: Yes. Mr. Hamilton sent the money to someone named Mr. Harvey W. Morton.
0: Oh, who's he?
2: I don't know, but I'm going back to the bank and examine Mr. Hamilton's canceled checks. That might give me a lead. Have there been any calls for me, Jim?
0: No, Dave.
2: I was hoping I'd hear from the police at Fultonville. That's where the money order was sent.
0: Don't you go over Hamilton's checks?
2: Yes. Several of them were cashed by this Harvey W. Morton.
0: Oh,
2: excuse me. Hello. What's that? Fine. Yes, hold him. Well, looks like our luck is turning, Jim.
0: Oh, why?
2: That was the Fultonville police. They've located Harvey W. Morton and they're holding him for us. And Jim.
0: Yeah?
2: Morton is really John Hamilton.

0: Come in.
1: Hello, Mr. Caldwell.
0: Hamilton.
1: That's right. And I'm alive.
0: Come in.
2: You don't mind if I come along, do you, Caldwell?
0: What's this cop doing here?
1: He came with me.
2: You know what I came for.
0: No, I don't.
2: Hamilton told me a story.
0: What story?
1: I told him about the night you killed that cop.
0: I don't know what you're talking about.
2: We have a witness who saw Hamilton drive Carl Scott out here that night.
0: Who's your witness?
2: You can find that out later. Right now, I've got a warrant here for your arrest on the charge of murder. I've got one for your friend George Walker, too. Where is he?
1: Right here.
0: Well,
1: keep your hands above your head, copper. This gun goes off.
0: Nice work, George.
1: What do you want me to do with him?
0: Finish the job on Hamilton and give the cop the same treatment.
3: Kid. Stand where you are. Grab his gun, Tate.
4: Right.
0: Who are you?
3: Special agent of the FBI. I've got a federal warrant here charging you with theft from interstate shipment.
0: What?
3: Well, I think we'll turn you over to Officer Mitchell here and let you face the charge of murder.

All members of the Caldwell gang were turned over to state authorities, prosecuted for murder, convicted, and executed. In the dramatization of tonight's case from the files of your FBI, you have seen the solid values received by those local policemen who go to the FBI National Academy. Values in training which enable them to solve a tremendous number of cases through the increased knowledge of science and through their own sharpened natural talents. And now, This Is Your FBI brings you a message from Washington, D.C., from the office of the Director of the Federal Bureau of Investigation, Mr. J. Edgar Hoover. Mr. Hoover's message is, and I quote, "Tonight, this official radio program of our organization has given you an insight into part of the job done by the FBI National Academy, for you have seen a local policeman use his newfound knowledge to improve his efficiency. The rest of the job is done by the local law enforcement officer when he passes along the benefits of his training to his fellow officers. As of this date, the knowledge gained by the graduates of the academy has been made available to more than 100,000 other officers in every state in the Union. And as each succeeding class is graduated, that knowledge is spread even further. The Federal Bureau of Investigation conducts this school because it believes that brain, science, and hard work are the most effective weapons against criminals, and because it teaches every special agent to use those weapons. It is now our hope that ultimately, through the FBI National Academy, every local policeman will learn to use those weapons too, and so will be better equipped to perform the job of every law enforcement officer, to protect you, the American people."

0: In just a moment, we will tell you about next week's exciting case from the files of your FBI. But first, let's hear briefly from an Equitable Society representative on the subject of an Equitable Education Fund.
1: I'd like to leave this one thought with our audience, Mr. Keating. The sooner a father starts an Equitable Education Fund after his youngster's birth, the lower the monthly payment will be. So don't delay.
0: The man whose words you have just heard speaks for 6,000 Equitable Society representatives from coast to coast who are always ready to give you friendly help and counsel. If you do not know the name of the Equitable man in your community, send a postcard, care of this station, to the Equitable Life Assurance Society of the United States.
2: Next week, we will dramatize another case from the files of the Federal Bureau of Investigation. Another factual report on organized crime. Its subject, kidnapping. Its title, The Meticulous Mobster.
0: The incidents used in tonight's Equitable Life Assurance Society's broadcast are adapted from the files of the Federal Bureau of Investigation. However, all names used are fictitious, and any similarity thereof to the names of persons living or dead is accidental. Tonight, the music was composed and conducted by Frederick Steiner. The author was Jerry D. Lewis. Your narrator was William Woodson, and Special Agent Taylor was played by Stacey Harris. Others in the cast were Tony Barrett, Bill Conrad, Ed Gargan, Peter Leeds, and Bill Johnstone. This Is Your FBI is a Jerry Devine production. This is Larry Keating speaking for the Equitable Life Assurance Society of the United States and the Equitable Society's representative in your community, and inviting you to tune in again next week at this same time when the Equitable Life Assurance Society will bring you another thrilling story from the files of the Federal Bureau of Investigation. The Meticulous Mobster on This Is Your FBI.
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0: Unfortunately, this real ghost caught pneumonia, and he's in a very grave condition. The doctors have given up all hope. He's going to become alive.
1: Well, Mr. Raymond, I must admit, I'm glad that that ghost couldn't come.
0: Hmm?
1: It's difficult enough to talk to you. But heavens, I wouldn't know what to say to a ghost.
0: Oh, well, that's simple, Mary. All you have to do is find out whether it's a he-ghost or a she-ghost.
1: And if it's a she?
0: Oh, well, then you compliment her on her appearance. You say, darling, what a divine sheet you're wearing.
1: That's right, Mr. Raymond.
0: Hmm.
1: The ladies are always interested in something new to wear.
2: Hmm.
1: And right now, I'm going to tell them about something they'll all want. It's a lovely piece of jewelry, a real sterling silver medallion about an inch in diameter. It's the kind of jewelry you find at those smart shops on Fifth Avenue in New York. But the only way you can get it is from Lipton's. The medallion is decorated with a Chinese inscription, and it's hung on a narrow black rayon satin ribbon. That's the height of fashion this year, you know. And here's how you get the medallion. Just send 25 cents and the box top from a package of Lipton's, the tea with the brisk flavor, to the Lipton Tea People, Box 92, New York City. Yes, that's Box 92 in New York City.
0: And now it's time to begin. Our story is called The Black Art. It's an original tale by Milton Lewis. And our star tonight is that glamorous motion picture star, Simone Simone, who played the role of Claudine. So, gather close and get ready to hear a sweet little tale that'll make you wake up screaming for at least the next 2 weeks. You all set? Now remember, if you don't want your hair to stand on end, get someone to sit on your head. Okay? All right, now, let's hear Larry Gifford tell you his story in his own words.
3: Wish I never heard that scream. I wish I never saw a body lying there. Blood all over the room. The knife on the floor near her throat. I'll never forget it. I'll never forget how I picked up the knife. I'll never forget the sweat that came creeping out all over me when I heard the door slam.
4: Stand where you are. You make a move, I'll blow your head off.
3: Don't shoot, copper.
4: Drop that knife.
3: Okay.
4: What's your name?
3: Larry. Larry Gifford. Look, I'm from Chicago.
4: Stranger, huh?
3: Yeah, what of it?
4: What's her name?
3: Her? I don't know. I never saw her before. Look, you don't have to frisk me. I haven't got a gun.
4: Shut up.
3: Listen, I know it looks bad, but you see, my room's downstairs. I heard a scream, and I... Give me back that wallet.
4: Your hands up. Roll papers.
3: What of it? So I'm an ex-con, so what?
4: You don't know her, huh?
3: No, I don't. I... What have you got there?
4: Just a picture I found in your wallet, mister. Picture of her. To Larry, with all my love, Nancy. Reckon you forgot about this, huh?
3: Yeah, but look, I didn't kill her. Shut up.
4: I think I heard that scream and came up here. Hold out your hands.
3: Sure. You can have them.
4: Come back here! Come back!
3: I didn't get far. The crowd in the streets nabbed me. They got it when I heard the shots and the scream. I was dumped in jail. Well, this was a little burg in the bayou country not far from New Orleans. I was the biggest thing that hit the town since Ripley's Believe It or Not. For them jerks, my trial was a bigger show than Carmen Miranda and Gypsy Rose Lee doing a trapeze act. In no time at all, they sentenced me to be hung. It was the night before they were going to take me to the state pen for the necktie party. I was sleeping, dreaming I was in Africa. They were beating them drums, tom-toms. Suddenly I woke up. Moonlight was shining through the bars of my cell. I listened. Someone was beating like a tom-tom on the wall of my jail. Who is it? Who's doing that?
5: Larry Gifford.
3: Yeah, that's me. Were you beating on the wall?
5: Yes. I'm under your cell window.
3: What do you want?
5: Drop one end of your tie through the bars.
3: Okay. There.
5: I've got it.
3: What are you doing?

0: gun. Yeah, yeah, I got it.
1: Good luck. Goodbye.
0: Thanks, baby. Whoever you are.
2: What's going on there, Gifford?
0: Nothing. Why?
2: I heard talking.
0: Oh, I was talking in my sleep.
2: You never done that before.
0: I never was going to be hung before.
2: What you holding there?
0: Come here, I'll show you.
2: What's that? A gun.
0: Yeah, and it's got enough bullets to fill your head with lead.
2: Let go of me.
0: Open that door. Open it or I'll give it to you between the eyes. Go on.
2: Don't shoot.
0: Okay, now I'll take your gun. Give me those keys. See how you like it in there for a while. So long.
3: Stop him. Prisoner escape. Let me out. Prisoner escape.

0: Blue Bottle Bar. Someone told me it was a good joint where they don't ask any questions. It was. I had a few drinks. I was leaning on the bar, looking at a paper.
1: What are you drinking?
0: Scotch.
1: Buy me one.
0: I gave her the once over. I know something about dames, and she was dynamite with class. She was something.
1: Well?
0: Set up another, Charlie.
1: Cigarette?
0: Here.
1: Thank you.
0: It's a nice cigarette holder. Must cost at least a C.
1: You know a lot, don't you?
0: Enough. I know you.
1: Do you?
0: Sure. There's something about... Wait a second. Here. Here, in this evening's paper, your picture.
1: Oh, it's not a very good picture, is it?
0: After seeing you, no. Claudine Lucerne. Recently returned from France. Elected head of art committee. Miss Lucerne, member of one of New Orleans' oldest and wealthiest families.
1: I've read it. Turn the page.
0: Why?
1: I want to show you something.
0: Okay.
1: There. Larry Gifford of Chicago, wanted for murder, is sought by police after sensational Jane Brown.
0: Better not read anymore.
1: Why?
0: I feel something against your side.
1: Yes.
0: It's a gun. I'm holding it in my pocket.
1: Don't be afraid. I won't give you away. Got a light?
0: Yeah. What do you want?
1: Listen to that music.
0: That tapping.
1: What about it?
0: The way you're tapping your cigarette holder against your glass.
1: I'm just keeping time to the music.
0: I heard that tapping before. Yeah, sure, in the cell. And I heard your voice before.
1: Did you?
0: You gave me the gun.
1: Shh, let me hear you.
0: What's this all about?
1: You'll find out. Relax.
0: I can't. I guess I had a few too many. My head, I feel like I'm spinning around. Getting dizzy. Two green eyes. Pink with blood around the edges looked at me out of a queer furry head. It was the head of a bat. It smiled. It had sharp little bat teeth that had pink on them. There was an ache in my throat. I looked again. It wasn't a bat's face. It was hers. Claudine's. I was dreaming.
1: Larry?
0: Oh, well, where am I?
1: My suite at the hotel.
0: Ah, how'd I get here?
1: You passed out at the Blue Bottle. I brought you here.
0: When?
1: 2 hours ago.
0: Oh, I must have been sleeping. I had the queerest dream. I thought...
1: What's the matter?
0: My throat. That pain, like a knife. Those green eyes of yours. That red mouth. And those white teeth. Look, we're going to have a showdown right now. I'm... Where's my gun?
1: I took it.
0: Look, what do you want with me?
1: Nothing you don't want to do yourself.
0: Don't talk in riddles.
1: Have you ever been in love?
0: Sure, dames are always falling for me. Why?
1: I guess that's what happened to me.
0: Are you kidding?
1: No. Do you think I'd get you out of jail if I were?
0: But I never saw you before.
1: I saw you at the trial. That's where it happened.
0: Oh, how can a dame like you go for a guy like me?
1: I don't know. But it happened.
0: I don't believe it.
1: I'm sorry.
0: Come here.
1: Yes?
0: I'm going to kiss you, baby.
1: Larry. Oh, Larry.
0: Yeah, it's a funny thing to do. Kiss a guy on the neck. Better wipe that lipstick off.
1: What's the matter?
0: My handkerchief. That ain't lip rouge on my neck. It's blood.
1: No, you're making a mistake.
0: My neck's bleeding. What kind of a dame are you, anyway? I'm getting out.
1: No, don't. If you go, I'll tell them who you are.
0: Oh, you will?
1: Yes, and I...
2: Oh!
0: You won't tell him for a while, baby. Mark Grady's joint in the old city of New Orleans was just the place. She'd never find me in that dump. Nobody'd ever find you there. I got a room. I went to sleep. I was safe. Then I heard it again. That same rhythm. It woke me up. I heard it, but I couldn't believe it. How could she know I was here? Or was it her? There was nobody in the room. I opened the door. Nobody outside. I slammed it. The beating stopped. I turned around. I was looking into the muzzle of a gun.
1: Sit down, Larry.
0: How'd you get here?
1: My Grady ran to the room next to you. There's a connecting door.
0: What's the idea of the gun?
1: Can't you guess?
0: You're going to kill me?
1: Maybe.
0: Well, you're going to a lot of trouble to bump off a guy who's going to be hung anyway.
1: Do you want to die?
0: No.
1: There is a way you can live.
0: How?
1: By coming with me.
0: Yeah? What else have I got to do?
1: Marry me.
0: You're right of your head.
1: You hate me?
0: No. No, I don't. I don't hate you. I'm scared of you. Yeah, I've never been scared of anybody the way I'm scared of you.
1: Scared enough to do as I say?
0: Maybe.
1: I had hoped you would love me.
0: Maybe I do.
1: You're lying.
0: No. No, baby.
1: It's no use.
0: Look, what are you going to do?
1: Kill you?
0: No, put the gun down. Give me a break. Don't.

0: Man, that Claudine's a kid of her words. When she tells someone she's gonna kill him, she does it. She'd make a wonderful wife for some Frankenstein monster. She's attractive, a good killer, and she has a well-developed taste for blood. Say, why should I hand her over to some other guy? She's just a gal for me. Oh,
1: nonsense, Mr. Raymond.
0: Why, Mary Bennett, I believe you're jealous.
1: I am not.
0: Yes, you are. You're thinking what a handsome couple you and I would make strolling down the avenue, me dressed in a shroud, and you wearing your new sterling silver medallion.
1: Now, don't you go making fun of my lovely medallion, because I want all the ladies to send in for one. I know they're going to enjoy wearing it, because it's made of solid sterling silver, and it's really a fine piece of jewelry. Besides, there's a true story behind this medallion, an inspiring story. It seems that the original was given to an American flyer by Chinese guerrillas who rescued him after he'd bailed out over enemy territory. The flyer was told that the Chinese characters on the medallion would identify him and bring him safely through the lines. Well, he did get through, and only then did he learn that the medallion said, "Good luck," in Chinese. Now, there's a story to tell your friends. And to get this good luck charm, just like the one the flyer carried, all you have to do is send 25 cents and the box top from a package of Lipton's, the tea with the brisk flavor, to the Lipton Tea People, Box 92. That's Box 92, New York City.
0: Now, let's get back to our star, Simone Simone, who seems to be making life hard for a guy named Larry. The last time we looked in, she had just shot him. But I've got a tip that that's only the beginning of his troubles. How about it, Larry? What happened then?
2: I went down in a heap when she fired. The bullets caught me in the thigh. I lay there. I made out like I was dead.
1: Larry.
2: She fell for it. She bent over me. The gun in her hand.
1: Larry, are you...
2: Oh! Take it easy, kid.
1: Let go of my hand.
2: Not until I get that gun.
1: Let go. Let go.
2: I'll get that gun if I have to break your arm.
1: No, to... Oh.
2: Okay. I've got it now. You shot me in the leg, but I'm still strong enough to get rid of you.
1: Larry.
2: I'm no angel, baby, but you're worse. Here's something I heard about, but I never believed. How'd you know I'd be here? How'd you know I'd be in the blue bottle? Go on, answer me.
1: I've got nothing to tell you.
2: Oh, you don't have to. It was magic. Black magic. Somebody nobody'd believe if I ever told them. There's only one thing to do with you.
1: Yes?
2: Kill you. But I ain't taking any chances like you did with me. When I kill you, you're going to stay dead. Those tom-toms are going to stop forever.
1: You think so, Larry?
2: I know it. Come here.
1: Larry,
2: shut up.
1: No!
2: I knocked her out cold. She lay on the floor. I put the muzzle of the gun to her temple. She was so beautiful, it made you shiver. I pulled the trigger. I looked. What I saw nearly made me pass out. A little blue vein in her temple was beating. There wasn't a scratch on her. A little curl of red hair was twisted around her ear. Was I seeing things? I aimed the gun at her heart. Nothing. Not a speck of blood. I stuck the muzzle between her eyes. Shot till the gun clicked empty. I looked. The white skin on her face looked more beautiful than ever. I had to get away. Out of the same city where she was, out of the same state, the same world. I led out for the open country, to the bayous on the river back in New Orleans. My wounds festered as I dragged myself through the swamps, and I got a fever. It was like a nightmare. In my head, I kept hearing them tom-toms. I couldn't take a train or a bus or go to a doctor. I'd be caught. One night I saw a big house shining in the moonlight. I decided to take a chance. I knocked at the door.
1: What is it?
2: Sorry, miss. I was hunting. I had an accident in my leg.
1: Oh.
2: If you let me come in and call a doctor, I'd be very grateful.
1: You don't want to come into this house.
2: Can't you see I need help?
1: You'll never be helped here. There's nothing good here, only evil and fear. So go away, please. I'm warning you. Go away before my sister comes out.
2: What's the matter with you? Don't you see I can hardly move?
1: Go away while you still have the strength to crawl away. Now, believe me.
3: Tell Mr. Gifford to come in and close the door, Cassie.
2: That voice.
1: That's my sister.
2: Yes, your sister.
1: Claudine Lassan.
3: Good evening, Larry. I was wondering when you'd get here.
1: You know him?
3: Yes. Mr. Gifford and I are old friends.
1: Friends? How can you have a friend?
3: Now, Cassie.
1: He's someone like you.
3: You mustn't mind her, Larry. Cassie isn't quite well.
1: I don't know who you are, Mr. Gifford, but I do know that she's brought you here to kill me.
3: Cassie?
1: I knew it would happen on a night like this when the moon was full. She's been preparing for it for months. I've told everyone about it, but no one will believe me. I've told them again and again, and they say I'm insane. They think I've lost my mind. But she is going to murder me tonight while the moon is full. She's going to murder me. She can't.
3: Go to your room, Cassie, immediately.
2: How did you get here?
3: I live here. Come, Larry. You must know by this time that you can't fight me.
2: Yes, I thought I'd never see you again. I'm not well. I've got a fever. Hey, that tom-tom beating in my brain. I can't stop it. It's getting louder and louder. I blacked out. When I opened my eyes again, I was in a soft bed with clean sheets. Someone had dressed my wounds. The moonlight came into my room like a living yellow ghost. Then I heard it. Scream. Just like the one Nancy made when she was killed. I limped out of bed, went to the room next door. It was Kathy. On the floor. Murdered. The knife was still in her neck. And I heard it again. The tom-tom. Queer sounding this time. I felt myself beginning to sway to the rhythm like a dancer. Then I did something I couldn't stop myself from doing. I put my hands down, drew out the knife. I wiped my bloody hand on my shirt. Suddenly I looked up. She was there. Claudine.
3: Drop the knife, Larry.
2: What have you got in your hands?
3: These? These came from the skeleton of someone who was once alive.
2: You're not a woman. You're a devil. I'm gonna...
3: Don't come any closer, Larry. I don't want to kill you just yet.
2: Just yet? So we're close to the payoff.
3: Yes. You're trembling, Larry.
2: Who are you?
3: There's no reason why I cannot tell you now. You don't believe, do you, that there are unseen powers that can be controlled by someone who knows how?
2: I can believe anything about you.
3: Thank you, Larry. Your heart is pounding like a throbbing drum, isn't it, Larry? You can feel death close, can't you?
2: What have you got to say to me?
3: I'm going to tell you a story, Larry. The story of a child who was brought up on this estate by a strange old woman, a conjure woman. In her head were all the black arts of the world. She taught me.
2: Why are you telling me this?
3: It amuses me to watch you, a murderer, helpless and terrified. So terrified you can hardly breathe. I find it very exciting.
2: Then it was blood I found on my handkerchief.
3: Yes. It is one of the ways to gain complete power over a person.
2: And a tom-tom.
3: Another spell to make you do what I want.
2: And the murder of your sister? You want me to be the patsy for that?
3: You're beginning to understand. You see, Cassie and I inherited the estate. There's really not enough for both of us.
2: You tell them I did it.
3: Yes. And that I killed you in self-defense.
2: What are you looking at me that way for?
3: I was remembering something.
2: Remembering? Oh, that kiss, baby, wasn't it? You're a devil, but still a woman, ain't you? You didn't forget that kiss, did you?
3: No.
2: Well, what are you going to do?
3: Come here. Closer.
2: Well?
3: Don't move. There.
2: You're going to let me live?
3: Live? When it's my life against yours, you fool.
2: I'll put that gun down.
3: When I'm finished.
2: Please, give me a break. I'm begging you.
3: Begging you?
2: I'll do anything you say. Just give me a chance, please.
3: Here it comes, Larry. Between your eyes.
4: How do you feel today, Gifford?
2: Much better, officer. Legs healing fine.
4: We checked that crazy story you told us. It's all true.
2: Tell me something. How'd you know to come to the Lucerne place when you're dead? You arrived just in time. A second later and she would have killed me.
4: Kathy, her sister, phoned us, told us to come out. I came in the room and saw her threatening you with a gun. I shot at her. I had to. Got her in the shoulder.
2: You should have killed her.
4: The state will take care of that.
2: Did you believe the story she told you at first? That I killed her sister and she was killing me in self-defense?
4: No. You see, Gifford, we'd found out that you weren't a murderer. You didn't kill Nancy Warren. The man who did that confessed. That made her whole story false.
2: How did she do it, Captain? How did she find out where I always went?
4: Police psychiatrist said she did it by post-hypnotic suggestion. She told you where to go while you were asleep, and you never realized that you were always doing just what you wanted.
2: But the bullets, when I shot at her and tried to kill her, how'd she do that?
4: It was all carefully planned. The first shot she fired at you were real bullets. The others in the gun were blanks. She wanted to get you so thoroughly under her power that you think she couldn't be killed. You see, all this so-called black magic has an explanation.
2: Has it? I wonder.
0: That black magic. I tell you what I'm going to do. Step right this way, friends, and get yourself a post-hypnotic suggestion. Spell it backwards and you get murder. What's that? You can't spell. Ain't you lucky?
1: Talking of luck, Mr. Raymond, I think Larry Gifford was mighty lucky to escape that awful woman.
0: Oh, well, you see, Mary, it's very simple. He probably wore one of your good luck medallions.
1: Oh, now, that's plain silly. A man wouldn't wear a medallion on a black rayon satin ribbon. It's the ladies who like jewelry. Yes, that's why I know that they'll appreciate this solid sterling silver medallion that the Lipton people want to send them. And, ladies, here's how you get it. Send just 25 cents, which includes tax and postage, with a box top from a package of Lipton's, the tea with the brisk flavor, to the Lipton Tea People, Box 92 in New York City.
0: The moral for tonight's assault on your nerves is never marry a dame who sucks blood out of your throat. Such dames give you a pain in the neck. By the way, this month's Inner Sanctum mystery novel is The Red Right Hand by Joel Townsley Rogers. Yes, and don't you dare miss next week's story, directed by Hyman Brown and brought to you by Lipton Tea and Lipton Soup. Next week's story is about a pair of murderers who get scared to death. They're more frightened than the guy they're murdering. So if you hear some static on your radio next Tuesday, it'll just be their knees knocking together. Well, now, I guess it's really time to close that there squeaking door. So, good night for real. Pleasant dreams.
1: Folks, the next time you send a box of food to your boy overseas, be sure to include a package or two of Lipton's noodle soup mix. You see, Lipton's is just like a taste of home. Mm-hmm. It has the same homemade, chickeny taste as the soup you make yourself. The soup your boy's always been so fond of. That's why it's such a thoughtful, welcome little gift to send Lipton's. And as you know yourself, Lipton's noodle soup makes a grand snack. So remember, send a package or two to your boy. And remember to tune in next Tuesday night for another Inner Sanctum mystery.
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0: Standard Oil Company of California, on behalf of independent Chevron gas stations and Standard stations throughout the West, invites you to Let George Do It. And Hope to Die, another adventure of George Valentine.
1: Dear Mr. Valentine, there are certain people in the world who aren't like other people. They live in a place built of quicksilver, and we don't always understand the secrets of their hearts and minds. They're in a world of their own, but our world benefits because they are there. That's the kind of a person I work for. I've been her secretary for the past 6 years. She can't even remember my last name. She's a combination of church music and just plain cat. Mr. Valentine, I'm writing because she needs your help. She's being threatened or blackmailed or something, though I'm sure she could be murdered before she'd bother to write a letter herself. She's not well, she works too hard, and if she slaps your face, don't quit, don't slap back. Because underneath, she's nothing but a very small child. And for some reason, very, very frightened. Also, as I'm sure you'll agree, Miss Flora Stewart is the greatest actress in the world.
2: Valentine? Valentine, I never heard of you. What have you done lately?
1: Miss Stewart's secretary said we should come here to her
2: never
1: home.
2: Never mind, never mind. Here, sonny, grab that light plug.
3: Light plug?
4: He'll be downstairs in a minute, Osborne.
2: Don't you know what a light plug is? Oh, here, I'll do it. Ask the doc there for a pill. It'll brighten you up.
3: Real sharp dialogue. Why didn't you say plug in the phonograph?
4: Wouldn't you like a chair, young lady?
2: Shut up. Listen.
5: It's dropper, says the gentle
2: you
5: rain.
2: You wanted to hear it, Doc. All right, listen.
5: It is twice blessed.
1: Phonograph?
5: It blesseth him that gives and
1: is that
5: him
1: her,
5: that
1: George?
5: Takes.
3: I guess so.
5: Tis mightiest in the mightiest.
1: Portia's speech.
5: It becomes
1: Martin
5: a throne and monarch better than
1: I saw him not 10 years ago.
2: I said shut up. This makes me cry. You understand? Yeah, so what do you do? I'm crying, so yatata, yatata, yatata. If you got no appreciation, shut up.
3: Okay,
5: the quality
3: okay,
5: of
3: friend.
5: Mercy is not strained. It droppeth as the gentle rain from heaven upon the place beneath. It is twice blessed. Blesseth him that
1: excuse
5: gives.
1: Excuse me, but the text...
5: Tis mightiest in the mightiest.
3: Well, somebody's got to answer that thing. Hello.
4: Maybe a call from my office.
2: For the love of horses, will you all please?
3: From Miss Stewart, from New York.
2: She don't know anybody in New York. Hang up. They got no appreciation anyway.
6: Wait a minute. Mm-hmm. How dare you?
2: Flora, baby.
6: Jake, you shut up. Give me that telephone.
3: Yeah, here you are, Miss Stewart.
6: Yes. Hello. Operator, I'm so sorry. Will you please tell your party in New York that Miss Flora Stewart caught cold in a Turkish bath? There's a dear girl. Just say that she's thrown in the towel until Christmas. Well, this looks like the birth of a nation.
3: Miss Stewart, my name is...
6: Never mind. Doctor, what are you doing here? Get out.
4: Well, now, Flora, for heaven's sake, we haven't seen each other since your big tour.
6: And absence makes you so much fonder. Now go quack at somebody else. I'm busy.
4: But you're not well either, I noticed last night when we met on the street. I'm sorry, my dear, but you're way past a checkup. Now, don't push me.
6: I'm fine. I'm perfect. There's nothing wrong at all with
4: you're
6: me.
4: You're worried, upset. You look awful. Excuse
6: maybe
4: me,
6: maybe
4: but...
6: you can talk to your wife like that, but not to me. Go on, darling. Go on! You know that mortician's understudy has the nerve to think I should give up the stage. Me. It's like asking Grant to give up his tomb. Jake! Where is he? Where'd he go?
3: Well, if you mean that guy who cries and whose face you slapped, I don't think he liked it.
1: He walked into the other room. What is it, a bar?
6: The quality of mercy is not strained. It droppeth as the gentle rain from my hand.
3: He probably could use a drink. Who is Jake, your husband?
6: My husband's name is Kenneth. Jake is my agent for 25 years. But don't look that up. He's in love with me. He's a fool. So is my husband. But I mean in love with me, not a fool. And I love him, my husband. And they all worry about me, but... he doesn't mind if I slap his face. Jake doesn't. He just likes my phonograph records.
3: Uh-huh. Well, look, Miss Stewart.
6: I know you're George Valentine, and I'm all upset, and you're here to straighten everything out, all this confusion, and... You, dear.
3: Hmm? Well, excuse me.
1: Oh, I'm Claire Brooks. Mr. Valentine and I work together.
6: Oh. Well, what are you looking so serious for? Eat, drink, and be merry. I thought I might go to work on him myself, that's all. Darling, don't worry.

0: Now, slow down, will you? I'm trying to get it straight. You've been threatened, blackmailed, your secretary said.
1: Yes, a very husky voice, quite a cloak and dagger. He's phoned every night for 3 nights running. You'll see for yourself maybe later on.
0: Any connection between those calls and the one you just had from New York? The one you wouldn't answer?
1: What? Oh, no. No, that's different. I started my tour 6 months ago in New York. That was just somebody I met there. This other voice is from town, I'm sure, and only a man could open the window like that, don't you think?
0: Do what?
1: Well, to break the records.
2: Records? Please, Miss Stewart, start at the beginning.
1: Well, some of the records I've made of my performances on stage are master records. They're not commercial, just originals, the only ones. And 3 nights ago, someone broke in the window to my study, ransacked things, and took one out and broke it all over the rug.
0: Go on.
1: Well, Blue Swan was the first one. That's a play 5 years ago. It only lasted a couple of weeks. Then it was Alice Adams. I just tried that for the first time on tour. And then last night it was my recording.
2: Wait a minute. You mean every night a different record is broken and nothing else is touched?
1: No. And then I get a phone call and the voice says, unless you leave $10,000 tonight in the study, I'll break every record you have. And I'll tell everybody what I know about...
0: Well, tell what he knows about what?
1: Well, you don't think I'm going to tell you. Really, darling, I don't know you that well yet.
0: Oh, for the love of... Lady, can't you stop acting for once?
2: But you're here to catch him. You're not here to write my biography.
0: Well, Deuce, for my money, you can either tell...
2: Stop it!
1: Don't yell at me. You're here now. You'll help. I'm not the detective. I'm just so frightened I can't think straight. You can look around. You'll find some clues.
0: Lady, you're going to stick around and give them to me.
2: Oh, I've got such a headache. I can't even see you. It's my house. I'll do what I like. I want to lie down and forget you, all of it. Leave me alone!

0: When is a case not a case? When you don't know what it is.
1: Yeah. Well, let's take a look at the study where those records are kept.
0: Did you ever see so many crazy people?
1: Well, maybe that's how we clear the air, Brooksy. Be a little crazy ourselves. Door's locked.
0: Locked?
1: Well, listen.
0: Well, there must be another door around through the sunroom. Oh, hello, Mr. Valentine. I didn't realize I left the catch on.
1: Are you the secretary who wrote us, Betty Robinson?
0: Yes, that's me. I'm just doing some work in here. Do you, smoke cigars while you work?
2: What?
0: Oh. I guess Miss Stewart wanted you to see the records that were broken.
1: Yeah, sure. Stuff this prowler breaks up.
0: She saved all the pieces, put them in an envelope. I thought you might have fingerprints or something.
2: I doubt it. Those records look more pulverized than stepped on.
0: Just the cabinet they were taken out of?
2: Oh, yes, right there.
1: Mm-hmm. Say, how often do you water those zinnias out there?
0: What? Oh, out the window. There's a gardener every day. The beds are pretty.
1: Yeah, wet right now, all right. Only no marks on the rug.
0: I don't understand.
1: Well, this is a window, isn't it? Mysterious man who comes in from the outside. Easy enough to force, all right?
0: Yes, it's been found open, or it was this morning.
1: Only he makes no tracks on the rug. And out there, he'd have to stand in the wet flower bed.
0: The window could be left open from the inside so that it would only look like... Oh, no. If you think there's anyone inside this house...
1: I don't think anything yet, Miss Robinson, except that maybe you could use some Kleenex.
0: What? Here, honey, not your lipstick, your mascara. You've been crying, haven't you?
2: No. You're here just to do something for Miss Stewart.
1: Okay. And you're here to say nothing.
2: I've been her secretary for 6 years. She's the most wonderful person in the world.
1: Why drag that in? Because you've been packing a suitcase?
2: Yes. Yes, I'm leaving for a little vacation. It has absolutely nothing to do with why you're here. You can take care of it.

0: I have a headache, I told you. I want to be left alone. Miss Brooks,
1: I have a job, so I'm doing it, Miss Stewart. I'm asking who smokes cigars.
0: What?
1: Nice, fancy cigars from the smell of them.
2: It's Jake, isn't it, that agent of yours?
0: No, it's my husband. Jake's never smoked in his life.
1: Oh, your husband, huh? I'd like to meet him.
0: Oh, he's around someplace, a big shaggy poodle who adores me.
1: Uh-huh. How does he get along with your secretary?
0: Her? Darling, have you seen her? Nothing but a little fox terrier trails me around with such a worshipping look. Why? I'm so tired, I don't think very straight.
1: I'm not going to bother you with why anything, Miss Stewart.
0: Oh, but I'm scared. Someone's threatened me. I hired
2: Stewart,
0: you to come...
2: we're only trying to understand your household.
0: This is so simple. It's blackmail.
1: Sure. Somebody from the outside.
0: The people in this house have nothing to do with anything. They love me.
1: But
0: they
1: must be a little hard living with a person who's been as famous as you have. Already a legend. Being married to you, working for you.
0: Already a legend. Of course, I'm peculiar. I'm selfish. There's nothing in the world as important as my work. And I've been working so hard. I've done nothing. Nothing but work. Every minute for the last 6 months. It was my own tour. I even organized and backed it myself. What's the matter?
1: That stuff in your lap. What were you doing when we came in?
0: Cleaning a gun. Here, you see.
1: What in the name of... Sister, give me that thing
0: before... Oh, no, you don't, darling. Maybe it's got a bullet in it. How do you know?
1: Now, look, lady.
0: Mr. Valentine, I'm frightened. I want to have a gun.
1: Not the way you handle it, sister. Now, come on.
0: Also, I'm too much for you, am I? My blackmail is too much for you, so you're afraid of my case. Well, baby, you can just...
1: Sister, give
0: out.
1: Me that gun.
0: No!
1: Okay, lady, okay. Now, nobody's hurt. And you still have your little toy.
0: Of course I have, darling. I still have everything. Call me a legend, will you? Baby, you better be careful. The next time this little toy will spit right in your eye.

0: We'll return to tonight's adventure of George Valentine in just a moment.
1: 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Yes, now you can actually hear authentic scientific proof of the difference between new RPM motor oil and premium type motor oils as designated by the American Petroleum Institute. Auto engines are equipped with irradiated piston rings. And during operation, minute particles of radioactive metal wear off the rings. Geiger counters are thus able to detect the amount of wear actually taking place. 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First, the low wear rate of the new RPM. Now, the much faster wear rate of conventional oil. Now, new RPM again. You have just heard authentic scientific proof that new RPM motor oil cuts in half the wear rate of critical engine parts, doubles the life of the average auto engines between major overhauls due to lubrication.
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0: Now, back to tonight's adventure of George Valentine, the greatest actress in the world, Flora Stewart. But she's scared to death of a mysterious stranger, a blackmailer, who has been breaking the master records of her famous performances and threatens to continue until she pays him $10,000. Well, if your name is George Valentine, you're convinced that there's a lot going on in Miss Stewart's strange household besides just blackmail, particularly when she pulls a gun on you.
1: Look at the great detective.
2: Okay, okay, lady. So you win round one.
1: Round one. Throw in the ammonia, folks. Oh, go on. Get out of here. You're not big enough to help me. All you can do is try to pad your part with guesses about things that don't matter. Well, darling, ta-ta.
2: I'll turn it off, Dusa. Maybe I don't slap back, but I got bad news for you. I'm staying.
1: Oh, thank you, Mr. Valentine. And it's not true what you think. People do love me. Like I've loved them.
2: Oh, sure, sure, lady. I love you, too. Don't you listen to the critics. I think you're still the greatest actress in the world. You act all the time.

0: Yes, yes, full of cobwebs, isn't it? Whole house full of cobwebs.
1: Look, Mr. Stewart, I wanted to meet
0: Mr.
1: you because...
0: Mr. Stewart? Oh, listen to me. Laughing is no joke by this time. I'm Kenneth, yes, but Kenneth McLaughlin. Here, have a drink.
1: No, thanks.
0: Do you expect her to take my name?
1: Well...
0: Ever hear of Aphrodite's husband, Sarah Bernhardt's? Go on, drink this stuff. It's imported.
1: How much of it do you drink every day?
0: Enough to remember the name McLaughlin. Don't think anything of that. Been married 18 years, and I adore her. Everybody does. Can't help themselves.
1: Sure, sure. Keep telling it to yourself.
0: What do I say now? I beg your pardon?
1: No, you tell me what you do for a living.
0: Oh, foolish boy.
1: Okay, so she's the moneymaker. She give you an allowance?
0: No. No, I can't be insulted.
1: Oh, stop smiling. I'll be goaded into saying anything.
0: You ask about my wife, Mr. Valentine. What's there to say? She's been on tour for 6 months. Some crazy idea of doing every part she's ever done, and for good measure, the one she's left out. Galloping ingenue. I've barely seen her. Why are you here today? I don't know that. Why won't she see me today? Why anything? Who cares? Have a drink. Of course she's insufferable, selfish, but so what? Have a drink.
1: That's right, Buster. Tell me how it is to be tied to the great lady, how she never thinks of you the way Betty does.
0: What?
1: You know Betty, nice little secretary who says she loves the great actress too, only she's leaving.
0: She's... Excuse me, Mr.
1: Don't
0: Valentine.
1: Tell me you didn't know she was going. Not after that little scene you must have had in the study when you ducked out just before we came in.
0: Oh, get out of my way.
1: She's gone, I tell you. You hate your wife, don't you?
0: Shut up, you fool.
1: She lives for herself and her career and nobody else. And all the time, right under her nose, you and her secretary...
0: Valentine, I'm warning you...
2: Mr. Valentine, come here.
1: Oh, now what? All right, what is it, buddy?
2: Another phonograph record.
1: Huh?
2: I was just on my way out. I was walking through here.
1: Yeah, well, you're not leaving now. Here, let me see.
2: It was all in pieces, on the rug, the same place as the others. That person's been here again.
1: And the window drape shoved aside again. Only this time the window's closed.
2: What?
1: Yeah, you heard me, so you're not leaving. Nobody's leaving.
2: Mr. Valentine...
1: I shoved matches in the frame the last time I was in here. The window can't be opened. But somebody tried awful hard. Here, you see? Handprints all over the top of the glass.
2: Inside?
1: Yeah, sure, of course. I thought so before. Now I know it. So we're going to find out whose prints those are. Which one of the people inside this house has been trying to frighten Flora Stewart out of $10,000?

0: You ever swindle blood out of a turnip, Valentine? I'm business manager to a bunch of back taxes, that's all. And that Betty, if she had half a brain, would have quit long ago. She hasn't been paid in 4 months.
1: Clear it up, will you, Chick?
0: Okay. Okay, I'll clear it up. This star client of mine is flat broke.
1: Florence Stewart? Oh, now, wait a minute. She used to make a fortune. And that tour she
0: financing had herself in all the parts she wanted to do. Playing the city she thought liked her, whether the houses were good or not. Promoting herself with producers. I tell you, friend, it's cleaned out everything she had left.
2: A great business manager you must be.
3: But, Montague, it is not hand
0: so you
3: nor
0: still
3: foot,
0: don't understand anything.
3: Nor arm, nor face, nor any
0: I'm
3: other
0: a sucker
3: part belonging
0: yeah
3: to a man.
0: Yeah, soft-hearted
3: you. Need some other name.
0: But it's there.
3: What
0: can't you hear it?
3: Name?
0: In that old record?
3: That which we call a rose by oh any other name would smell it.
0: She sweet makes me cry.
3: So
0: sure, I love her. She tears people apart. She's off in that world of her own. She can't help it. You think she gives two pins for what happens to her? But am I supposed to be a watchdog forever? I can't order her around. Nobody can. Nobody ever could. Oh, why don't you get smart and go home?
1: Brooksy, I'm just beginning to realize what this is all about. We...
4: George, that was a shot!
2: Oh, George, no. It's Flora.
1: Yeah. Dead, Brooksy. She's dead. Oh, brother, see it all backwards until it's too late. Get a client you can't understand and then let her be killed.
2: It must have been her own gun that was used. It's gone.
1: She was scared to death. She really was frightened, Brooksy. Sick and upset.
2: Oh, George, stop it. If she'd wanted protection, she would have
1: said
2: so.
1: Hey, wait a minute,
0: hold it. Hey, what happened? You hear that?
1: Yeah. Yeah, I hear it, Jake. Car starting. A car starting. Get out of the way.
4: Look out, George!
1: Oh. Well, thanks. You didn't run over me. All right, Betty, get out.
5: Stay where you are.
1: Come on, come on.
5: Stand still, I said. I've got a gun.
1: I know you have. Miss Stewart.
5: Get away from me. Don't touch me. I killed her.
0: Betty.
5: Yes, I killed her.
2: So now what are you going to do, Betty?
1: Suppose you just take it easy.
5: She wouldn't let him go, and I killed her. He loved her and hated her for 18 years, and I killed her. I loved her, too.
1: You know, I'm getting a little sick of all the emotions being spilled in this house. Just because you lived with an actress doesn't mean you have to imitate
5: her. I killed
1: her,
5: don't you understand? If you come one step closer, I'll kill myself.
1: Yeah. Yeah, look who's coming, Betty. The boyfriend himself.
6: It's all the excitement. I was sound asleep.
2: Betty says she killed your wife.
6: What? Flora?
1: Yeah, that's right. Little Betty here managed to wrestle her gun away. Can you imagine? And then with one shot, she... All right, sister, give me that gun. That's better. Now, you don't have to pretend. You don't have to cover for him.
6: Betty. Betty, what in heaven's name?
1: Hold it, friend, hold it. All right, now, Jake, tell me something. Did Flora carry life insurance?
0: Huh? Yes. Yes, as a matter of fact, quite a bit. Took it out just recently. It was the only way I could get it to save. Why?
1: Because after we heard the shot, Betty, it took us a little time to find out where it came from. But you were upstairs already. What did you do, run in there, see the body, see a gun, and think Kenneth had actually killed her?
5: Yes.
1: With me in the house and Jake? Didn't you notice the cotton wadding, the cleaning fluid, the gun oil?
2: That's right, George.
1: Yeah. If I found a setup like that, I'd be more inclined to think her death was an accident. All right, now come on inside. We're going to phone back to New York.

0: Okay, thanks, operator. Keep on trying to locate that party in New York, will you? All right, I know it's awful sudden. I know you all loved her a lot, no matter how you talk. She really tore people apart, didn't she?
1: But an accident right in the middle of all that blackmail business. Oh, George, no, it's too convenient.
2: Yes, Valentine, if you don't explain...
0: Guessing, Jake, adding two and two. In the first place, that blackmail thing, she put that up herself. She must have. Look at the records that were so carefully broken. Alice Adams, the part of an adolescent girl, just recorded this year on tour. She might have been able to play that part well 30 years ago. And then Blue Swan, a flop that lasted 2 weeks. And then this last one, a turkey, you said, don't you see? All her recent performances, all her bad performances. She broke the records herself to get rid of them.
1: But why would she call you?
0: Well, she wanted me here because it was all phony. It was all an act. And she made a big point of having me see her cleaning a gun, handling it clumsily.
1: She wanted us for witnesses. Wanted us to testify she died accidentally.
0: That's right, Brooksy. And I don't think I need to kick myself. She would have done it anyway. Yeah, the big, selfish actress, so self-centered. But she knew she wrecked lives. And the rest of it wasn't an act. She was frightened, all right. But she had to keep on being a star.
1: She was sick. The doctor said she'd have to give up the stage.
3: It was her whole life. She had to keep working.
0: Feeble, flat gesture, wasn't it? But maybe she figured it was the least she could do for all of you. Yeah, that's right. Make her death look like it was an accident. So the insurance companies wouldn't refuse to pay off on suicide.
2: Oh, suicide.
0: She went on tour to play all the parts she used to like, burning the candle at both ends for the last big try, financing herself, the great actress. But I noticed her biggest successes were in the past.
2: She still was great, Sonny.
0: You sure about that? Come on. There's my call. Hello?
4: Hello, Miss Stewart.
0: Who is this, please? I know all about Miss Stewart. At least I think I do.
4: Well, tell her it's James Sharon.
0: James Sharon?
2: The producer? Give me that phone.
0: Hold it, Jake. Hold it.
4: Wait a minute. How about you taking a message? Maybe it'll be easier that way.
0: Well, nothing is easy, friend, but go ahead.
4: Well, look, tell her I love her. I love her, and I'm a heel. She's been haunting me for years to put her in something big, but I can't anymore. I wrote her I could get her a small part and would phone her for an answer. For a slap in the face. She knows the truth as well as I do. What does she want to make me suffer for? I love her.
0: Why don't you say it straight, Mr. Sharon?
4: Candles all burned out, my friend. The ingenue's finished. She's through.

0: She had to quit the stage. Maybe she could have even done that. The stage had already quit her. She didn't have any life outside the theater.
1: That's right, Brooks. You've been slipping for years, and she must have known it, too. That last disastrous tour was the payoff.
0: Yeah, they all knew it. You could never admit it to anyone.
1: Yeah, particularly Jake in there. Wagon hitched to a burnt-out star.
0: Yeah, Flora wasn't all selfish, George, trying to pull a third-act curtain like that. If it hadn't been for Betty interfering...
1: The accidental death stunt might have gone through. That insurance idea to help the people she'd hurt, clumsy as it was, might have worked.
0: George, it doesn't make any difference. They don't care about the money. Don't blame yourself for having to expose them.
1: Yeah, I know. Jake's still in there beating himself. She really had these people tied up in knots, didn't she?
2: Helen's cheek was not her heart. Cleopatra's majesty, Atlanta's better part, sad Lucretia's modesty. Thus,
0: how do you explain
2: parts,
0: a woman like her, George?
2: Was divided I don't know, see.
1: Maybe you don't.
2: To have the touches dear as
1: listen.
2: Pride. Heaven would that she these gifts should have, and I to live and die her slave.

0: 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In a few seconds, you'll hear Geiger counters measuring automobile engine wear. 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Now new RPM again. You have just heard Geiger counters clicking off the scientific proof that new RPM motor oil is years ahead.
1: Yes, years ahead. 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

Tonight's adventure of George Valentine has been brought to you by Standard Oil Company of California on behalf of independent Chevron gas stations and Standard stations throughout the West. Robert Bailey is starred as George with Virginia Gregg as Brooksy. Let George Do It is written by David Victor and Jackson Gillis and directed by Don Clark. Jeanette Nolan was heard as Flora, Charlotte Lawrence as Betty, Sidney Miller as Jake, Larry Dobkin as Kenneth, and Stanley Farrar as Sharon. The music is composed and presented by Eddie Dunstetter, your announcer, John Heaston. Listen again next week, same time, same station, to Let George Do It. 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
1: There is an easily recognizable distinction between a bookkeeper and a bookmaker. They usually are to be found one within and the other without the law. But when a bookkeeper starts taking from a bookmaker, such a nice distinction is apt to become confused amid photo finishes, scratch sheets, and the morning wire, with results ranging from welshing to grand larceny, from mayhem to murder, results which we hope will keep you in suspense. Listen then as Frank Lovejoy stars in Win, Place, or Die, which begins in exactly 1 minute.
2: Memo on medals. Information about our military awards and decorations. The highly rated Air Medal is a bronze compass rose suspended by a pointer and charged with a swooping American eagle clutching lightning bolts in its talons. The ribbon consists of a wide blue band flanked by narrow golden-orange bands with the blue repeated along the edges. This dramatically designed decoration is given for meritorious achievement while participating in an aerial flight under circumstances which do not justify awarding the higher-ranked Distinguished Flying Cross. The Air Medal was authorized for heroic action after September 8, 1939. It has proved to be a major source of pride to those airmen who have earned it, and a stimulus to others for greater devotion to duty. Extra service and extra accomplishment merits special attention and recognition. The Air Medal pays tribute to those

0: It seemed like a sure thing. You see, there were only three of us in the main office of the Randolph Theater chain. The boss, me, and Jeannie, the gal I was going to marry.
1: Joe?
0: Yeah, honey?
1: You going to take me to dinner tonight?
0: Well, I don't feel much like going out. Why don't you grab some frozen stuff and I'll come by your place?
1: Broke again?
0: Ah, Jeannie, don't start that. You know I got a lot of old bills.
1: You promised to give me some money each week to save for the house and the furniture.
0: Well, I will next week. I'll start next week.
1: Joe, what's wrong?
0: Nothing.
1: Yes, there is. Something's wrong. Something you're not telling
0: me. Oh, drop it, Jeannie, will you? Just drop it. Randolph Theaters.
2: Hopper?
0: Yeah?
2: Sid Kurtz.
0: Yeah.
2: You're late, Joe.
0: Yes, I know. I'm going out to lunch now. I'll see you in a few minutes.
2: That's nice, chum. I'll be waiting at the corner.
1: Who is that?
0: That's the guy I'm working on a deal with. I'll tell you all about it someday.
1: Don't wait too long, Joe.
0: Randolph Theaters.
3: Joe, this is Rita. I didn't get a letter from you this morning.
0: Oh, I know. Rita, look, I can't give you anything this week.
3: Joe, I have the rent to pay and Jimmy needs clothes.
0: Yeah, I know, but I'm in a jam.
3: I should think you'd at least want to support your son.
0: Uh-oh, get off my back, will you?
3: Maybe if that girl you're running around with down at the office found out you have an ex-wife and a kid to support, she wouldn't think so much of you. Maybe I ought to tell her.
0: You do that, and you'll never get another dime. Once one of them gets on your back, they all climb on. But there was one I couldn't stop. Sid Kurtz. I opened the bag with the cash receipts from the Tivoli Theater, changed the figures, and took what I needed. It was mounting up. Every day it was mounting up, and I needed a break to pay it back.
4: Well, late, chum.
0: Well, I had to make a phone call.
4: I mean 3 days late. I pay off on Fridays. I like to collect on Fridays. This is Monday. Now, where's the dough?
0: It's right here. $54, right?
4: That's right, chum. But this week, remember, win or lose, Friday.
0: I can find another bookie, sir.
4: Sure, but we all work for Charlie McManus. He'll get it anyhow, Joe, and he'll get it on Friday. Remember that.
0: There's nothing you can do when the ponies start running against you. 100 was easy to cover, but it got to be 200, 500, nearly 1,000.
1: Is that the box office total for last week?
0: Yeah.
1: Mr. Randolph wants to see it.
0: Why does he want to see it?
1: Well, he checks it every once in a while, doesn't he? Is something wrong, Joe?
0: Do I act as though there's anything wrong?
5: Oh, hello, Hopper.
0: Here's the tape, Mr. Randolph.
5: Mm-hmm. Well, the grosses seem a bit low.
0: Television. The weather, maybe.
5: Yeah. Well, it's the long haul that counts. Our profit for the year. We'll know that after the audit.
0: Audit?
5: Yes. Well, that's right. You weren't with us last year. We make our annual audit the end of this month, Harper. That'll be in 8 days.
2: Charlie McManus speaking.
0: Charlie, this is Joe Harper.
2: Yeah, Harper.
0: A bet for Sid Kurtz's book.
2: All right, shoot.
0: What's the line on Sturdy Duke and the Sixth?
2: Leave him money. He should walk in.
0: Well, I want a 1,000 on the nose.
2: Did you say a grand, Harper?
0: Yeah, on the nose.
2: Just a minute. Hey, Harper. Huh? Harper, Sid Kurtz wants you to meet him for lunch.
0: Oh, I can't. I got work to do.
2: I won't take the bet unless you talk to Sid before the race.
0: Well, okay, tell him to meet me at the cafeteria.
4: About this bet, Joe.
0: Well, what's wrong with it?
4: Nothing. Except I'd like to have the dough before the race. That's McManus's orders.
0: But I haven't got it.
4: That's what I mean, Chum. You can't afford that kind of dough.
0: Oh, you've got to take the bet.
4: I don't got to do anything unless McManus tells me.
0: Well, look, Sid. I'm going to tell you something. I'm not supposed to, but... Well, it isn't my bet.
4: What do you mean?
0: I'm placing it for Mr. Randolph.
4: Randolph? Your boy?
0: Yeah,
4: You wouldn't kid me, would you, Harper?
0: No, Sid, you know me.
4: Yeah, I know you. All right, tell your boss he's got a bet. And The payoff day is Friday.

0: It's yours. Thanks. I'm glad it ain't your bet. I've seen guys get themselves in a bind. They bet $2 and lose, then it's a $5, $10, $100. And it gets to be a grand. That's where the trouble starts, Hopper. Loser starts small, and sometimes he winds up betting his life.
1: In a moment, we continue with the second act of Suspense.
2: Another visit with Joe and Daphne Forsythe.
3: Doing?
4: Oh, hi, Daphne. Just eating a midnight snack.
3: What is that mess?
4: That mess is a liverwurst, salami, lettuce, and peanut butter delight.
3: Nightmare is more like it. What woke you up?
4: My stomach was growling. What woke you up?
3: You. And I was dreaming such a pleasant dream.
4: Oh? What?
3: I dreamed all of our savings bonds had matured and we were cashing in.
4: That kind of a dream I can appreciate.
3: We were planning a trip around the world, and you bought me a fur coat, and I bought you that fishing tackle you want. Oh, it was gorgeous.
4: Well, it doesn't have to be just a dream. Some of our savings bonds are ready to mature now.
3: Joe, maybe we shouldn't cash them in. They can go on earning interest, you know, and it adds up fast.
4: I know. That's why we started buying savings bonds, remember? With a bond a month on the payroll savings plan, our money is saved automatically.
3: Stop waving that sandwich under my nose. You're making me hungry.
4: Well, fix yourself a sandwich, ma'am. I got all the makings right over here.
3: All right. Move over, you bond-buying midnight maverick. I'm going to fix myself a humdinger.
1: And now, starring Frank Lovejoy, Act Two of Win, Place, or Die.
5: The trouble with horses is they can't read. At least they don't read the racing form. Sturdy Duke finished fourth. Next day, Time Step finished out of the money. Thursday, Atomic Dust ran out. By Friday, I was into Sid Kurtz's book for $4,600. I waited all day for his call, but it never came. I thought I had one more day. But when I got home, I found I was wrong.
6: You keep late hours, Joe.
5: Kurtz?
6: Yeah, Kurtz. The guy who gets sore when people break dates with him.
5: I tried to call you.
6: You did? Funny, I never got the message. McManus must be getting absent-minded.
5: Well, I tried all day. I tell you, the line was busy.
6: That's a pity, Joe.
5: They must have been booking a lot of action today to tie up your lines like that.
6: Well, the play was light today, Joe. Very light. We had a bad week. Book got hit hard. I'm glad you got $4,600 for me, Joe. You have got $4,600, haven't you?
5: No. I haven't got it.
6: Oh, it's too bad. I can't tell you how sorry I am, Joe. I sort of choke up. I can't find a word.
5: Ah, Sid, now listen to me. I'll have the dough for you tomorrow. Tomorrow, sure. It isn't my fault. They weren't my bets. You know that.
6: Oh, you told me.
5: Randolph was away all day. I even waited for him late, but he didn't even call me. He'll be in tomorrow, though. I'll get the dough for you. I'll get it.
6: All right, Joe. Get a good night's sleep, kid. I'll wait till tomorrow.
5: Oh, thank you, Sid. You're a friend.
6: Sure, every day. Except Friday.
5: Yeah. Good night, Sid.
6: Good night, Joe. Joe.
5: Yeah?
6: There's something I think you ought to know.
5: What's that?
6: I hate a welcher. Used to be an elevator operator in your office building. He tried to beat me out of a $20 bet. I didn't like to do it, but I gave him a bruising stomach.
5: That's a big idea.
6: Just telling you the story, Joe. I hit this other guy a lot harder for a lousy $20. He was in the hospital for quite a while. See you tomorrow, Joe.
7: Morning, Jeannie.
3: Morning.
7: Morning, Hopper.
5: Morning, sir.
7: Oh, a day like this, I'd rather play golf than work. Tell me I'm dispensable, Jeannie.
3: You're not. Not today. Couple of distributors coming in, and Mr. Charlie McManus called you.
7: Who? McManus? I don't know anybody named McManus. Who's he with?
3: I don't know. But he said you owed him $4,600.
7: Well, I guess I should know him then, shouldn't I? Do we have a creditor named McManus on the books, Hopper?
5: No, we don't, Mr. Randolph.
3: He wasn't very pleasant about it. He wants you to meet him tonight with the money.
7: What did he say? Where?
3: In the bar at the Tip Top Club. He said there'd be trouble if you went there by 9 o'clock. I don't like it, Mr. Randolph.
7: Neither do I. Jeannie, you better call Mrs. Randolph and tell her I won't be home for dinner.
5: You're going to meet this McManus?
7: Whatever he wants. I certainly should find out about it.
5: Well, maybe he made a mistake. He might have you mixed up with some other Randolph. Let me go talk to him.
7: Thanks, Hopper. But when a man says I owe him money, I prefer to talk to him myself.
1: In a moment, we continue with the third act of Suspense.
2: Another visit with Joe and Daphne Forsythe.
8: Joe, stop reading that paper and talk to me.
4: I'm listening. Go ahead.
8: Well, I was talking to Mrs. Snyder today. You know, she's the one whose boy had 31% less cavities.
4: Uh-huh.
8: Well, she thinks that we should buy bigger savings bonds.
4: Uh-huh.
8: She says that when people can afford it, it makes more sense. Oh, she says there are a lot of different denominations. They start at $25, but then there are $50, $100, $200, and even $500 bonds.
4: Is that so?
8: And then with the ones we've already bought through the payroll savings plan, we'd have quite a nest egg.
4: Uh-huh.
8: Are you listening to me?
4: Uh-huh.
8: Did you know that the total accumulated compounded semi-annual interest of the Series E savings bond will amount to 93 1/3% of the original purchasing price?
4: Uh-huh.
8: I thought so. Joe, what did I say?
4: You said that United States savings bonds are a safe, easy way of investing.
8: I did.
4: That they help guard our country's freedom.
8: And?
4: They're the best investment in America's future.
8: I said something else, too.
4: Oh, yeah. You said that the total accumulated compounded semi-annual interest of the Series E savings bond will amount to 93 1/3% of the original purchase price.
8: Well, now, how did you do that?
4: Husband's trade secret.
1: And now, starring Frank Lovejoy, Act Three of Win, Place, or Die.
5: It was a good thing Saturday was a half day because I had a lot of things to set up. I ducked out on Jeannie when we left at noon. All I needed from her was that she'd remember the phone call from McManus, and I knew she would. But I needed more from my ex-wife, Rita. I needed an alibi.
9: Joe.
5: Yes, honey.
9: What are you doing here, Joe?
5: May I come in?
9: Oh, sure.
5: Rita, I got to thinking about you and Jimmy. I brought him a couple of things. Where is he?
9: At a movie. He goes every Saturday afternoon with the other kids.
5: Well, I'm sorry I missed him, but it's nice to be alone with you for a while. 3 years is a long time, Rita.
9: Joe, what are you trying to say?
5: That I miss you. I'm sorry about what happened to us.
9: I couldn't do anything else, Joe. Not after the way you treated me. And you looked out.
5: Well, I've been sorry ever since.
9: You've got another girl.
5: Well, it's no good, honey. Nobody's any good but you. Take me back, Rita.
9: Oh, Joe.
5: Honey.
9: Joe, I don't know what to say. What'll I tell my family and Jimmy?
5: We'll tell them together tomorrow. I'll rent a car. We'll go for a Sunday drive, the three of us, okay?
9: Oh, yes.
5: That's my girl. Rita, there's something I'd like you to do for me.
9: What, Joe?
5: Well, I'm in a little jam. I've got to straighten it out tonight. Anybody should ask you, will you say I spent the evening here? Will you? Say from about 8 until midnight.
9: Is that why you came, Joe? Because you're in trouble?
5: No, I'm not in any real trouble. I just have to settle something before we can start out together again. Will you do it for me, honey?
9: I'll do it, Joe. I don't know why, but I'll do it.
5: It was a setup, a sure thing. It couldn't miss. I went home and got the gun, a war souvenir I picked up for a few bucks. No registration to be traced. And at 8:30, I was in an alley beside the Tip Top Club when Mr. Randolph pulled up in a taxi and paid off the driver.
10: All right, keep the change.
5: Mr. Randolph.
10: What? Who is it?
5: Oh, it's me, Joe Harper.
10: Harper? What are you doing here?
5: I came down to help you out.
10: Help me with what? What do you have to do with...
5: Well, you come back here in the alley. I'll explain it to you. It's fine up, Mr. Randolph.
10: Oh, Harper, what is it? Harper,
5: I walked away from it before the crowd gathered. I bought a ticket and went in to see a movie. When I got out, the midnight edition of the Sunday papers were off the press. It was all there on the front page. Bookmaker arrested for murder of theater owner. Charles McManus charged with shooting. I went home. I had company again. I knew I would, but this was company I didn't have to worry about.
11: You knew about McManus's phone call to Mr. Randolph?
5: Well, I didn't take the call, Lieutenant. I heard Jeannie. That's Miss Thorpe. Tell Mr. Randolph about it.
11: Randolph say he knew this McManus?
5: No, he denied it.
11: You get along with your boss?
5: Well, sure.
11: Well, your story checks out with Miss Thorpe's. Oh, by the way, she tells me that you two are engaged.
5: Yes, that's right.
11: Saturday night is a big date night. How come you two weren't together?
5: Oh, well, Lieutenant, I've been married before. I've got an ex-wife and a kid. I was visiting them.
11: Ah, I see. Well, I think you'd better come in with me.
5: What for?
11: Well, you're sort of a witness. Your testimony won't help this McManus any, and he has some bad boys on his payroll.
5: Oh, you mean you want to take me into protective custody?
11: Yes, that's right. Just for a couple of days. We've got Miss Thorpe, too.
5: Well, I don't think I'd better.
11: Well, you don't have to come in, of course, but it would be safer.
5: Well, thank you just the same, Lieutenant, but I'm all right. I'm not afraid. I wanted protective custody bad, but I couldn't take it. I'd remembered something just in time. The auditor. They'd be in Monday. Randolph's death wouldn't stop that, and the books had to balance. I went down to the office and started to work. I worked the rest of the night and all day Sunday, changing figures, erasing slowly and carefully. Then I took some petty cash slips Randolph had signed and changed the amounts. By Sunday night, I had it right on the nose. I put the books away, got my coat, and... the phone. The office phone ringing on Sunday night. I didn't want to answer it, but I had to. Hello?
12: Oh, Joe.
5: Lisa, what's the matter? Why are you calling me at the office?
12: Joe, I've been trying to get you at home all day.
5: Well, how did you know I was here?
12: The detective said you might be. He said he was going to look for you there.
5: What detective?
12: He answered the phone at your place. He asked me who I was, and I told him. Then he asked me where you were last night.
5: Well, you told him I was with you?
12: No.
5: Why, Rita, why?
12: Because I was mad at you. You promised to come today and take me and Jimmy for a ride. You didn't show up. I didn't know, Joe. I didn't know about the murder.
5: And that cop Corrigan, he's on his way up here?
12: Oh, his name wasn't Corrigan. He said it was Kurtz. Sid Kurtz.
5: I dropped the phone and ran into the hall, and then I heard it. The whine of the night elevator stopping, the door sliding open.
13: Hello, chum.
5: Sid, you've got to listen to me.
13: I'm trying to listen, chum. The payoff day has been changed. It ain't Friday anymore. It's now.
5: There was a fire axe on the wall. I tore it loose and threw it at him. It hit him and knocked him down. I turned and raced for the stairway, but he was on his feet and after me. I took the stairs four at a time, but he was right behind me. Only one more flight to the lobby. But I'd never make it now. An iron gate stretched across the stairs, and by the dim night bulb, I read the sign. This exit closed after 6 p.m.
13: Tough luck, chum. Looks like you lost another photo finish.
5: Sid, I'll get the money for you. I'll get it.
13: Oh, it ain't money anymore, chum. You bet your life, Joe. And you lost the bet.
5: Oh.
13: You lost the bet, Joe. You lost the bet.
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1: Around Dodge City and in the territory on west, there's just one way to handle the killers and the spoilers, and that's with a U.S. Marshal and the smell of gun smoke.

0: Gunsmoke, starring William Conrad. The story of the violence that moved west with young America. And the story of a man who moved with it.
1: I'm that man. Matt Dillon, United States Marshal. The first man they look for and the last they want to meet. It's a chancy job, and it makes a man watchful and a little lonely.

0: Mr. Dillon?
1: Yeah.
0: Just looky there. Just look at all them torches and lights stretching clean down the plaza. This is just about the biggest wagon train I ever seen leave, Dodge.
2: Oh, the wagon!
1: Well, then why don't you?
0: Well, no, I never really thought about it.
1: And why are you saying you'd like to go?
0: Why, it's all the excitement, I guess.
1: The excitement will die down when the sun hits them tomorrow.
0: Well, it's all this that makes me want to go and all that makes me stay. California!
3: Yahoo!
4: Oh, Chester, stop that. What's the matter with you? Do you have to do that right in my ear?
0: Doggone it, Doc. I'm sorry. I didn't see you standing there.
5: You didn't see me
4: stand. I didn't. Hello, Matt.
6: Oh, what's the matter with you? You wish you were going along?
1: No.
6: Why not? A lot of good-looking women in that train.
1: Yeah, you got a point there, Doc.
0: Hey, Mr. Dillon, I'm going to ride out and follow along with them, ways. Do you mind?
1: All right, Chester.
0: I'll see you later, Doc.
6: Yes, I'll see you later. Oh, listen to him.
4: Come on, Matt. I'll buy you a drink.
1: You're pretty flush now that you filched all you could out of that wagon train, aren't you, Doc?
4: Not hardly. You can't get blood out of a turnip.
1: You sure did try, though, didn't you?
4: Oh, nonsense. That crowd's been here 3-4 weeks now, freeloading on Dodge. And you know it.
1: They came clear from Ohio, Doc.
4: I know that.
1: Well, they got to freshen up their supplies somewhere, don't they?
4: Oh, is that what they call it?
1: And you got a real burn, haven't you?
4: Well, no wonder.
6: I'm tired. I'm tired, man. I'm tired of all this heat, this dust, these nights that are hotter than days. Crying babies they've never seen before and they'll never see again. I'm glad that mob's gone, Matt. I'm darn glad of it.
7: Who broke all those glasses? Sam, we got nothing left around here.
1: Hello, Kitty.
7: Oh,
1: you feeling it, too?
7: Well, if you're asking me, am I fed up? The answer's yes.
4: Whiskey, Sam? None of that trade whiskey you've been throwing into our recent guests, either. I'll be sitting over here.
7: Kind of got the dock, hasn't it?
1: Yeah, all of us, Kitty. Yeah, place is pretty empty, isn't it?
7: Well, it sure wasn't 2 hours ago. The whole town was in here to say goodbye to that crowd.
1: Yeah, I know.
7: Come on, let's step out back. It's too hot in here.
1: Yeah.
7: Maybe Greavy was right starting out at night. At least they'll miss one day of sun. Matt, what do you think?
1: Hmm? About what?
7: Their chances.
1: Oh, some of them will make it. Some of them won't.
7: It always bothers me to see them.
1: Why?
7: Oh, I don't know. They're so fresh and eager when they hit Dodge. They think they've already been through it. They've forded rivers. They've seen a few blanket Indians. Their kids have had the fever. But they don't know what's waiting for them out there on the high plains.
1: Yeah, that's what's biting Doc, too.
7: They think it's going to be a hire to Kansas all the way. And you can't tell them any different.
1: Get it?
7: Yeah.
1: Look, you and Doc, there's nothing you can do for him.
7: Oh, Matt, I'm sorry. I'm restless. I think I'll go back inside.
1: Oh, Kitty?
7: Yeah, Matt.
1: Take good care of Doc, will you?
7: Yeah, I will.

0: That you, Mr. Dillon?
1: Yeah, that's me, Chester.
0: My man, how come you ain't in bed? It's awful late.
1: Well, it's too hot. How far'd you follow him?
0: To Moss Grimmick's hay camp. It was kind of a party out there.
1: Oh, it was? Everything all right in the wagon train?
0: It seemed to be.
2: Well, I'm going out of bed, Mr. Dillon. Good night.
3: Good night, Chester.

0: Doc. Come on, Doc.
1: Hey, I'm all right, kitty.
0: Oh, hello, Matt.
2: You need a hand?
0: No. No, we're all right.
2: Okay.
0: Hey, come on. Oh. Take it easy now.
1: Yes, I will. I was not kidding. Really? Ups a daisy.
0: Yep, yep. Come on, here we go.
1: Oh, you're a nice joke. Good Lord. Look at that, kitty.
0: Good heavens.
2: Well, what is it, Doc? What's the matter up there?
0: Come up here, Matt. Somebody's left Doc a baby.

0: right, Kitty?
1: Sure. Both of them. Asleep.
0: Yeah. Doc was sure feeling his liquor, wasn't he?
1: But he still insisted on checking that baby before I could get him to lie down.
0: Yeah.
1: Imagine, Matt. It's a girl. She's awful little.
0: Kitty, how much you know about taking care of a baby, huh?
1: Less than you'd think.
0: You know it's going to be your responsibility.
1: Mine?
0: Well, I mean, until we find a mother.
1: Oh.
0: She must be in that wagon train. Chester and I'll ride after him tonight. We can catch him by morning.
1: You better. Wait till Doc wakes up and finds that baby in his room. He'll never take another drink.

0: They sure are laying down a dust trail, ain't they, Mr. Dillon?
1: Greavy said he was going to keep pushing till the sun got overhead.
0: It ain't but 7 or so now, and it's uncommon hot.
1: Howdy. Morning, ma'am. Hello, John.
0: Mr. Dillon, there's Mr. Greavy way up ahead there.
1: Yeah, I see him. Come on. Hey, Greavy! Mr. Greavy! Hey!
2: Marshal Dillon!
1: Now!
2: What brings you way out here?
1: I want to talk to your people, Greavy. Can you hold them up a little while?
2: Hold them up? You mean stop the train?
1: Well, that's important, or I wouldn't ask. It's real important.
2: Well, yeah, all right.
3: Hold it up, boys! Hold it! Hold it!
1: Chester,
0: yes,
1: go back down the line and tell everybody I want them to meet at the center of the wagon train, huh?
0: All right, sir.
2: What's this all about, Marshal?
1: You got to bear with me, Greavy. I got to do this. Come on, I want you too.

0: right, folks. Settle down. Folks, please. Hey, you all know Marshal Dillon. Now, he won't tell me what this is all about, but he says he wants to make a speech.
1: Well, Mr. Greavy's wrong about that. The speeches were made last night. Now, Dodge was glad to have you folks, and we all wish you well. But what I've got to say is only for one person, or maybe two. I'm talking to the woman who left her newborn baby at Doc Adams last night. Now, all I can say to you is that you better think on it, whoever you are, because California's a long way from Kansas. It's too long if you start to regret it too late. Now, I'm not interested in bringing charges against anybody. So why don't you think it over before it is too late, huh? Thank you. Well, that's all, Greavy. Thanks very much. Come on, Chester.

0: Sit down.
1: Hey, how did it go out the wagon train today, man?
0: Well, I told him. That's all.
2: Sit down.
1: No. I'm going out to Long Branch for a minute.
0: Now, you know that stuff's habit forming, don't you?
1: For your information, I need sheets. Torn bed sheets.
0: Oh. That.
1: Yeah. That. You know, she's not going to show up, Matt.
0: Well, what makes you think so?
1: Any woman who'd abandon her baby isn't going to be swayed by your brand of sentimentalism.
0: Well, maybe not, Doc, but I'm going to be here just in case.
1: All right. Suit yourself.
3: Chester, what are you doing down here?
4: Oh, now, don't worry, Doc. I'm going right back, but I just remembered something I ought to tell Mr. Dillon. Mr. Dillon?
0: Did you just remember to tell me something, Chester?
4: Yes, sir, I did. See, there was a fella come by here, and he said he was a soldier.
0: Oh?
4: Yes, sir, it seems he just got his discharge.
0: Well, what did he want?
4: Well, he was asking about the wagon train. See, he thinks maybe his wife was with it.
0: His wife?
4: Yes, sir. He was supposed to meet her farther out at Cimarron Crossing, but he got to Dodge sooner than what he expected.
0: Well, what did you tell him?
4: Well, I told him they was long gone, but he could catch up with them easy, and so he rode off. Well, I guess ain't too important, but I feel bad I didn't tell you before. See, what with that new baby and all, my nerves is... Well, Mr. Dillon, I better get back up there before something happens.
0: All right, Chester, go ahead.

0: Over here.
1: Hello, Kitty.
0: Sit down.
1: What'd you do with Doc?
0: Very little. He got his sheets, but he'd hardly speak to Sam.
1: Well, maybe he's blaming Sam for what happened.
0: Well, Doc's got quite a homey problem with that baby.
1: Yeah, I know.
0: What are you going to do, Matt?
1: Well, let nature take its course, I guess.
0: You always were an optimist.
1: Well, my business, I got to be. Say, Kitty, could you get me something to eat?
0: Sure, Matt.
2: Mr. Dillon?
1: Yeah, what is it, Chester?
2: She's here, Mr. Dillon.
1: Huh?
2: That little baby's mama is waiting for you over at the office.

0: Chester, go tell Doc to come down to the office. You stay with the baby, huh?
1: All right, sir. Oh, this here is Marshal Dillon, ma'am.
2: I'm Mrs. Baird.
0: You were with the wagon train, weren't you, Miss Bailey?
2: Yes. I've come for my baby.
0: Uh-huh. Oh, where's your husband? Didn't he come with you?
2: Well, Marshal, my husband's been away in the Army for 2 years.
0: Oh, I see.
2: That's why I left my baby.
3: Yes, Matt?
0: This is Dr. Adams, Miss Bailey.
3: Oh, well. Oh. Matt, can I have a word with you?
0: Well, right now, Doc.
3: Right now.
4: Marshal, I'm Clint Bailey. I rode all the way out to that wagon trip. Jenny?
2: Clint. Oh, hello, Clint.
4: Good to see you.
2: Marshal, this is my husband.
4: But what are you doing here? Now, something wrong? Jenny, what is it?
2: Marshal, you tell him.
0: Mr. Bailey, your wife came for her baby.
4: Came for a baby? What do you... Jenny,
3: she could have left it, but she didn't.
4: Is it true, Jen? Well, is it?
2: Yes.
4: But, Jen, we never had kids. All the years we've been married...
2: I know,
4: we never...
2: Clint, it wasn't for me not wanting them.
4: Well, what is this baby? It's a girl. Girl. That's good. That part's good.
2: Can we keep her, Clint?
4: I've been waiting 2 years to come back to you, Jenny. And I can't lose you now.

0: Say, Doc, you sleeping?
1: No. No, Matt, I was just thinking.
0: No, good for you.
1: You know, it's a thing like that tonight that gives you all the hope you need to keep going.
0: You'd have been better off sleeping, Doc.
1: It wasn't her baby, you know.
0: What? What are you talking about?
1: She came to me 3 weeks ago. I told her then that she could never have a baby. Never.
0: Well, why did she lie to her husband?
1: Because of you. She was afraid you wouldn't let her take it. But then I'm sure she's told him the truth by now.
0: But, Doc, you should have told me it. This isn't right. What if a real mother shows up?
1: Do you think she will?
0: No, Doc. I don't.
1: Can I buy you a drink, man? Just one, of course.
0: Just one? I think that'd be fine.

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1: 4 weeks ago, we asked you to let us know which Gunsmoke stories you would like to hear again. And your letters and cards have enabled us to select the 5 most popular. But more important, however, to those of us here on the show were the wonderful expressions of warmth and interest. We're deeply grateful. Well, next week, the first of the 5 most popular shows. 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

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Stars William Conrad as Matt Dillon, U.S. Marshal. 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George Walsh speaking. 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

0: Suspense. And the producer of radio's outstanding theater of thrills, the master of mystery and adventure, William N. Robeson.
1: East of Phoenix, Arizona, off to the left of the old Spanish trail, squats Superstition Mountain, a glowing, forbidden mass of black granite whose canyons and buttes keep well the secret of the deaths of many men. 400 years ago, the conquistadores searched here for the legendary seven cities of Cibola, which were supposed to be built of pure gold. The search has never been totally abandoned, for modern legend tells us that Superstition Mountain guards the fabulous Lost Dutchman Mine. But no one can be sure, for no man who has gone searching for it has come out alive. The facts you are about to hear are true. The story imaginary, since none of the characters involved lived to tell it. Listen then as Raymond Burr stars in The Peralta Map, a tale well calculated to keep you in

0: How much further? Willis?
1: What?
0: What do you keep looking back for? You afraid somebody's following us?
1: No. No, I was just checking the trailer. Sun's getting mighty hot on the horses.
0: It's going to get hotter.
1: Think we ought to stop and water them?
0: Wait till we get to Lowney's.
1: Okay.
0: How far is it?
1: Hey, you see that big mountain sticking up over there on the left?
0: Yeah.
1: Well, that's Superstition Mountain. This place is on the road right opposite it. About, another 4 or 5 miles.
0: You sure he'll be alone?
1: Well, he lives alone. Anybody else is there, it'll just be somebody who's pulled in for gas. They won't stay long.
0: They'd have to be crazy to stay long out here.
1: Yeah. I wonder why he does.
0: Takes all kind.
1: I guess. Bartender I talked to in Phoenix, fella that's done some prospecting himself, he said old Lonnie'd rather have coyotes for neighbors and people.
0: Looks that way.
1: Cracker, how much you planning on telling him?
0: Just enough to get him hooked.
1: Well, supposing he ain't interested.
0: Then we make him interested.
1: What do you mean, by showing him the map?
0: If that's the only way, yeah. We'll show him the map.
1: But I thought we said we wasn't going to show the map to nobody.
0: I'm not going to argue with you. I can turn around right here, take the horses and the trailer back to Phoenix. Forget the whole thing. You want me to?
1: Now, look, Cracker.
0: Then we do it my way. He wants to see the map before he makes up his mind, I'll show it to him.
1: Well, suppose he doesn't believe it's a real thing. Suppose he thinks it's a fake.
0: He won't. Not if he can read Mex and knows the country like you said he does.
1: Well, it ain't only me that said it. It was the people I talked to in Apache Junction. They told me nobody really knows Superstition Mountain, but old Lonnie knows it as good as the next guy.
0: Yeah, he'd better.
1: Cracker, suppose after he sees a map and he knows it's no fake, he still won't take us in.
0: We'll look for somebody who will.
1: Well, and leave him knowing where the mine is. He might try to beat us to it.
0: Don't worry so much. He'll go in with us. I guarantee it.

0: Morning.
1: Morning.
0: Still around for you?
1: No, thanks.
0: The way you're headed, there ain't another station for 50 miles.
1: Yeah, that's what I heard. You alone here?
0: Yeah, alone everywhere since my wife died.
2: Morning, Mr. Lonnie.
0: Morning.
2: What's the matter? Don't you remember me? I stopped in here a few days ago. I asked you some questions about the mountain over there.
0: Oh, move around so the sun's not in my eyes.
2: Okay.
0: Oh, yeah, sure.
2: Mr. Lonnie, I'd like you to meet a friend of mine, Henry Cracker.
0: Howdy.
1: How are you?
2: Mr. Cracker's got a proposition that ought to interest you, Mr. Lonnie.
0: Oh, well, I ain't got no money to invest.
2: You don't need any money. We got everything we're going to need right in the trailer.
0: That's so?
1: You going to water the horses or not, Willis?
2: Sure. Sure, I'll do it right now.
0: Water trough's behind...
1: He'll find it. Can we get out of this sun to do some talking?
0: Sure. Come on inside. Don't get much company out here. Hardly ever get a chance to visit with folks, so... My place ain't usually fixed up. Hope you ain't finicky.
1: No.
0: Got some beans and coffee on the stove. You hungry?
1: I could use a cup of coffee.
0: Fine. You sit down anywhere.
1: Thanks.
0: Yeah. Got canned cream if you'll take it.
1: No, drink it black.
0: Me too. Now then.
1: Lonnie, how much do you know about the Lost Dutchman mine?
0: Well, like I told your young friend, as much as anybody else around these parts.
1: You really believe it's there?
0: In the mountains? Sure I do. Seen too much evidence not to believe it.
1: What kind of evidence?
0: Well, where the Mexicans had their ore chutes and where they had furnaces to melt the gold down into bars.
1: You ever look for the mine?
0: No, not exactly.
1: But you've been on the mountain?
0: Well, a long time ago, I used to go deer hunting up in some of the box canyons around Weaver's Needle, where it's supposed to be at.
1: What's the name Peralta mean to you?
0: Well, they're the ones that owned the mine years ago, long before the Dutchman found it. Apaches killed most of them off when one of their mule drivers got mixed up with an Indian squaw. After that happened, the Apaches didn't want anybody coming in working the mine again, so they hid it, covered it over with brush and dirt.
1: How'd the Dutchman find it?
0: Well, one of the Peraltas who'd been away from the mine when his paw got killed, he got in a saloon fight one time. Dutchman hauled him out of it, and this Peralta gave him a map out of gratitude. Leastways, that's how the story goes.
1: Mm-hmm.
0: Dutchman, he was supposed to have murdered a couple of fellas, including his partner back in the mountain. But he died before anybody ever found out for certain.
1: You know what happened to the mine after that?
0: No, nobody knows, except they know it's lost.
1: Not going to stay lost. What do you want to guide us back in there?
0: I figured you was getting to that.
1: Well, what's your price?
0: Ain't got none.
1: We'll give you $300.
0: Well, that's a good bit of money, all right, but I can't leave the station.
1: Oh, don't give me that, Lonnie. You don't do that much business in a month.
0: Oh, yeah, sometime.
1: You got cobwebs in the gas pump, and look at you. When'd you get a new pair of overalls?
0: Well, that's not the point. I just don't want to go back up in there.
1: $500.
0: Nope. And it ain't the money. So you needn't offer me any more.
1: Lonnie, all you gotta do is take us onto the mountain, help us find certain landmarks that are on a map we have.
0: Map? You know how many maps I've seen in the past 20 years? All of them guaranteed to show how to find the Lost Dutchman. Man, if I had a silver dollar for every one, I wouldn't be able to lift them. A map.
1: It's the Peralta map, or a copy of it.
0: Oh, sure, sure. They're either the Dutchman's or the Peralta's. A map.
1: When you're through laughing, you can take a look at it.
0: Peralta map.
1: Here. Take a good look. I've been waiting all my life to come across something this good. Knows a desert rat's going to sit and laugh at me when I do. Now, you study this thing. Feel it. Run your hands over the ink. You can read Mex, can't you?
0: Yeah.
1: And you're supposed to know landmarks. Are they phony? Huh? All right, Lonnie. You still feel like laughing?
0: Can't laugh at somebody I feel sorry for.
1: What do you mean by that?
0: You see.
1: You going with us?
0: Nope, I ain't.
1: What's the matter with you? You like living this way? You like being a desert rat?
0: I may be a desert rat, but I'm a live one.
1: So?
0: You ever read how many men have been killed hunting for the Lost Dutchman?
1: Who cares?
0: Me. I don't want to add to the total.
1: That for you?
0: Yeah.
1: Don't answer it.
0: What? Now, just wait a minute, mister.
1: Sit down.
0: Sure. You don't have to hold no gun on me.
3: Cracker.
2: Hey. Is he going with us?
1: He is, or he's not going anywhere. That right, Lowney?
0: What'd you say you'd give me?
1: 500.
0: It ain't enough.
1: Why, you chiseling...
0: It ain't enough for risking my life.
1: Now, what do you want?
0: As long as I'm going to die, I might as well die rich. I want a third.
2: Third of the mine?
1: Okay, you got it.
2: Now, wait a minute.
1: Now, you shut up.
2: There's no...
1: You can stop worrying, Lowney. Nothing's going to happen to you now that we're partners.
0: Being partners ain't got nothing to do with it.
2: Well, what has?
0: For a couple of fellas after the lost Dutchman, you sure don't know much about it, do you?
1: We know enough.
0: No, you don't. But you will. Yes, sir, you sure will.

0: This canyon's a good place to bed down, Mr. Cracker.
1: Any water in it?
0: Supposed to be, right up ahead.
1: All right. Hold it up, Willis. Make our camp here.
0: Oh, yeah. Oh, all right.
2: Good boy. How far away from where the mine's supposed to be at?
1: About a mile, the way I figure it. That right, Lonnie?
0: If the map's right.
1: You know it is.
0: I seen a lot of wrong ones before. Looked just as good.
2: Well, this one ain't wrong.
0: Where'd you fellas get it?
2: I got it. I got it off an old Mexican, Sonora.
0: He give it to you?
2: Yeah. Yeah, you might say he did.
1: Willis, you take the horses down to that water.
2: Now, look, how come you haven't done nothing but give orders ever since we started? Ain't you ever going to do any work?
1: Make a fire, Lonnie. Give me those reins.
0: Well, I'll be jig-swiggered. Never thought I'd see you stand up to him.
2: Well, why not? He's my partner. He's not my boss.
0: I'm a partner, too.
2: Yeah. Yeah, I know you are.
0: Well, now let's see if we can find something to make fire. You know what they call this canyon?
2: How'd I know? I ain't seen my map since I gave it to him.
0: It's West Boulder, where old Adolph Ruth camped.
2: Yeah, who's that?
0: Ruth? Oh, he's a fella come out of Washington, D.C. back in 1931. Had a Peralta map, too.
2: Yeah, well, not a good one. He didn't find the mine.
0: Well, some say he did. Some say different.
2: No? Well, what did he say?
0: Nothing. Wasn't until 6 months later that they found his body, rifle bullet in his back. Well, there's a nice hunk of dried mesquite. It smells like hickory when it burns. Now, the way I figure it, Ruth must have found the mine.
2: What makes you so sure?
0: Well, when they found him, the map was gone, but inside his vest was a piece of paper with his writing on it. It said, Veni, Vidi, Vici. That's Latin, meaning I was successful.
2: Who killed him, do they know?
0: Well, sure they know. Same person or persons who killed just about everybody what's ever got close to the mine.
2: Mr. Lonnie, you trying to scare me?
0: Of course not, boy. Just trying to tell you what we might be up against.
2: Well, me and Cracker got rifles. We can take care of ourselves.
0: Oh, sure, sure. Same as that fellow last month. He come in looking for the mine. Sheriff's posse brought him out.
2: Dead?
0: Yep. Rifle bullet in him, too. Why, there's an old dried-up century plant. Might burn.
2: Could be some hunter thought he's a deer, you know.
0: Yeah, could be. But that ain't the way folks figure it.
2: No?
0: No. Let's look over there. They figure that he was shot by the same person what's been doing the other killings.
2: How many is he supposed to have killed?
0: Oh, 50, maybe a little over.
2: That's quite a story. Who made it up, newspapers?
0: Sheriff's office don't think it's a story. Bullet they took from him and Ruth and some of the others all come from an old-type army rifle.
2: Anybody ever see the, whoever it is that's supposed to be doing the garden?
0: Not so they could recognize him, but their stock. An old Indian fella named Fat Dog lives over in Mesa. He's supposed to have seen him one time.
2: Well, how'd he know it wasn't just a hunter?
0: Well, he couldn't be sure. But what got his eye in the first place was the thing this man was carrying.
2: What was that?
0: It looked like an old U.S. cavalry saber. Troops used to chase the Apaches back up in here.
2: Yeah?
0: Well, Fat Dog, he didn't stay around after that, and he ain't been back since.
2: Well, how close a look did he get?
0: It wasn't too close, not too far neither. He could hear the spurs this fellow was wearing.
2: Well, I can understand a guy wearing spurs in this country, but why to carry a big old cavalry saber around? That doesn't make sense.
0: Yeah, lots of things on this mountain don't make sense.
1: Lonnie, you're going to start the fire so we can eat, or you're going to talk all night?
0: Fixing to start now.
2: Hey, Cracker, you ever hear about a fellow named Ruth got killed up in here?
1: When was that?
0: 31.
1: Over 20 years ago.
0: Yep. But another fellow named Cravey, he had a helicopter fly him in just a couple years back. They found him 9 months later. Same type gun did it.
2: Well, I don't mean the same person did it. There must be a lot of old army rifles around in this country.
0: Suppose so, but both Ruth and Cravey had maps. Good ones, I reckon.

0: broken up at the start.
1: Got that rope on him tight?
0: I got it on him so tight I'm going to have trouble getting it off of him in the morning. Say, Cracker.
1: Yeah?
0: You don't think there could be anything to what he's been telling us, do you?
1: You crazy? He's just been trying to see if he can scare us.
0: Yeah, I guess so.
1: Now you go hit the sack. We got a big day ahead of us.
0: Yeah, I know.
1: Well?
0: Well, nothing, only...
1: What's the matter, Willis? Something been eating at you since we started up here.
0: Well, I think you should have asked me before you gave him a third of the mine.
1: I haven't given him anything.
0: Well, you said you would.
1: Have we found it yet?
0: Well, now, you know we ain't.
1: Then, so far, he's got a third of nothing, that right?
0: Yeah, but, well, when we find it...
1: If we find it, it'll change all our lives, won't it?
0: Well, sure.
1: Change his, too. Permanently. You know? See what I mean?
0: Yeah. Yeah.

0: Cracker! Willis! Better hold up.
1: That fake Weaver's needle?
0: That's it.
1: And from here on, we go east. Come on.

0: According to the map, it's somewhere up in one of those box canyons.
1: Yeah, but which one? There's five or six of them.
2: We gotta get up high. Look down on them.
1: All right.
2: Oh, boy. No. Hold it, Willis. Country's getting too rough for horses. We leave them here and go in on foot.

0: All right. Let's stop and take a look.
1: If the map's true, it should be somewhere right below us, right?
0: Yeah, that's right.
2: Let's see the map. Mediodia Easti.
3: Southeast. Which way is it?
2: Off here.
0: Willis!
1: Yeah?
0: Can you see Weaver's Needle from where you are?
1: Yeah.
2: You be careful on that ledge, Willis.
0: All right, now face the north. To your right. That's it. Now hold it.
2: You see anything about a mile off?
1: Yeah. Yeah, a kind of a hill.
0: Got a flat top?
1: Yeah.
0: Turn to your left, easy. Yeah, that's it. Easy, that's enough.
2: Mine should be in a canyon right below where he's standing.
0: Willis, what's below you?
1: Huh?
0: What's right below you?
1: Canyons. There's two of them.
2: Boxes?
1: Yeah, both of them.
3: Should them be?
2: Uh-huh. The wrong canyon's got three swallows growing at the entrance to it.
0: Willis!
1: Yeah?
0: Willis, you've got $1,000,000 below you. You hear me? Right below you.
1: What?
2: Willis! Come back here! Willis! Crazy fool's gonna break his neck running down that ledge.
3: Let him.
2: What?
3: We don't need him to find the mine.
2: Well, you don't need me either.
3: Sure no. I do, Lonnie. How'd I find my way down this mountain without you?
2: Willis! Willis! Cracker.
3: What happened to
4: Help me. That ledge up there. In the... it's all shale. It went out from under me.
2: Well, here. Let me see.
3: Hey, Lonnie.
2: Yeah, his leg's broken.
3: Lonnie, what do you call those funny-looking things sticking up over there?
2: Huh? Oh, swallows.
3: The mine's over behind that bluff about another 400 or 500 yards.
4: Cracker, you can't think about that mine. You gotta get me out to a doctor.
2: Yeah, he's right, Mr. Cracker.
3: All the doctors I know, they say a man with broken...

0: skeleton bones shouldn't be moved.
1: What?
0: They say you should just cover them with a blanket.
1: Cracker, you stop talking like that.
0: Where's your rifle, Willis?
1: I dropped it back up there when I fell. Cracker, you're going to carry me out here, ain't you? Cracker? Lonnie?
2: We'll carry you aboard.
1: Well, I want to hear him say it. Go on, Cracker.
0: Lonnie, we got maybe 3-4 more hours of daylight. If the mine's in that canyon, it's covered with brush.
1: Cracker.
0: It'll take us at least that long to clear it away.
1: Cracker, look.
2: We can't leave him here.
1: Please.
0: We'll come back for you on our way out, Will.
1: No. Don't leave me, please, Cracker. Please, huh?
2: I could carry him.
0: No, you're going to need your strength to help me. Now, let's go.
1: No. Wait. Cracker. Look, Cracker, I'll give you my share. You hear me? Cracker, I'll give you my share, please.
2: I'll be back for you, boy, as soon as I can.
3: Come on, Lonnie!
2: Here, you take my canteen. Now make it last.
1: Cracker!

0: You find anything under these bushes? Anything that could be a sign?
1: Nope.
0: Let's measure it off again. Supposed to be 20 paces south of the entrance to this canyon, only there's no hill there. No way for him to have put in a shaft.
1: Now, wait a minute. Could be a glory hole.
0: A what?
1: A mine don't have to angle in down this hillside. Glory hole, it goes into flat ground.
0: Yeah? All right, I'll count off the paces again. Then we'll dig. Straight down.

0: Come on, Lonnie, keep on digging. What's the matter? What are you quitting for?
1: I'm tired, and it's dark. Can't see what I'm doing.
0: Moon will be up soon. I'll keep digging. Come on, dig!

0: Cracker! Cracker, you struck wood!
1: Yeah, I hear it.
0: That's it! That's it! The door
1: sounds
0: to the mine!
1: Good to you now, don't it?
0: We found it! We found it!
1: Listen, old man, we're rich. You hear me? We're billionaires. You hear me?

0: Can you see down in there?
1: No, too dark. Oh, I clean forgot about Willis. Don't you think we ought to get him out to a doctor?
0: Not till I see what's in there.
1: Well, would it be all right with you if I was to just take him back to where the horses are?
0: No.
1: But I could somehow get him on a horse, and then he might be able to make it back alone.
0: You know better than that.
1: Well, then, let me help him. I'll come back.
0: Oh, I want to find out about this tonight. I want to be sure we've opened up the Dutchman. You go get some of that brush we cleared off. We'll set fire to it and drop it down in there.
1: You say so.
0: Then hurry it up.
1: All right. Who's out there? Who is it?
2: Lonnie.
1: What?
2: Lonnie.
1: Mother in heaven. Willis, boy, you...
2: Oh, you stay right there, Lonnie.
1: Oh, boy, you crawled all that way.
2: More than that. I found my rifle now. I'm going to use it.
1: Now, listen, boy. We found the mine. You hear? We found it.
2: Is that what happened to you?
1: Well, he wouldn't let me go.
2: Are you sure? Or did you go and make a deal with him? Two of you split my share.
1: You know better than that. Now, let me help you.
2: No, boy. Now, you... Where is he?
1: That's a mine.
2: Where's that?
1: Over there, behind that brush.
2: You just call him out here. Go ahead.
1: Mr. Cracker!
3: What's taking you so long?
1: Willis!
3: What?
1: Willis is out here. You want to help me carry him in?
3: Lonnie, what are you talking about? Where are you? Lonnie!
1: Mr. Cracker?
2: He won't answer you, Lonnie.
1: No, don't guess he will. Well, come on, boy. I'll get you back to our camp and go for help.
2: Now, you hold it.
1: You put your arm around my neck. That's it. Now, drop the rifle, boy.
2: Huh?
1: Just hold on to me.
2: All right.
1: That's it. Now, let's go.
2: Lonnie, I'm not going to forget you for this. You're a good man. There ain't many men who'd carry me out like this. You know, most of them, they'd just leave me to die and get back later and claim the mine for themselves. What's the matter? What you stopping for?
1: I'm going back to the mine.
2: For what?
1: Cover it up.
2: What?
1: When we get out of here, I'm going to have to tell the sheriff everything that's happened. He'll send a posse in to get Cracker's body. Now, there's no sense in them finding the mine.
2: No, I guess there ain't.
1: Of course, that's ours. Now, you wait here for me.
2: Lonnie?
1: Yeah?
2: You remember, I'm dependent on you.
1: Don't worry, boy. Don't worry. I'll be back in 5 minutes.

Willis? Who's out there? Can't be Willis. He's too far off. Who is it? Who's there?

Suspense. In which Mr. Raymond Burr starred in William N. Robeson's production of The Peralta Map by Charles B. Smith. Listen. Listen again next week when we return with Frank Lovejoy in The Outer Limit. Another tale well calculated to keep you in suspense. Supporting Mr. Burr in The Peralta Map were Stacy Harris as Willis and Junius Matthews as Lowney.

around Dodge City and in the territory on west, there's just one way to handle the killers and the spoilers, and that's with a U.S. Marshal and the smell of gun smoke.

Gunsmoke, starring William Conrad. The story of the violence that moved west with young America. The story of a man who moved with it. Matt Dillon, United States Marshal.

0: Chester had been helping me with some paperwork after the regular day ended, and we didn't get through until about 10 o'clock. And we were both kind of tired.
1: Well, I sure never did think I'd hold out, Mr. Dillon. I got a cramp in my hand and a crick in the neck. What I need's a beer.
0: I'll join you, Chester. I locked up the office and walked down to the Texas Trail with Chester. I guess the best thing that could be said for the night was that it was still. Not cold, not warm. Somewhere in that between that makes you wish it'd be one thing or the other. Or maybe it was because we were tired that it didn't feel right. The bar wasn't crowded, and right off, Kitty came over to our table with beer. I thought she looked kind of worried.
2: Hard day, Matt?
0: Oh, no. No, nothing much.
2: Oh.
1: I declare, Miss Kitty, this beer tastes darker than usual.
2: New brew, probably, Chester.
1: Yeah, I suppose.
2: Say, Matt, you ever seen the stranger before? The tall one, the bar?
0: Huh? No.
1: My heavens, Mr. Dillon, he is a lofty man, and that's for sure. Look at him stretch out.
0: Yeah. What about him, Kitty?
2: Well, I don't know. Sam gave me the eye a bit ago, just before you came in.
0: Huh? You trying to make trouble?
2: Sam's not sure. Fellow's been drinking straight for more than 2 hours, and he doesn't say anything. He just looks like he's getting ready. Maybe waiting for something.
0: Yeah. Is the woman with him?
2: Yeah.
0: He was a lean, almost stringy man, better than usual tall. And he might have served in the army once because he wore his gun butt forward. As we sat, Chester and me, drinking our beer, he turned around a couple of times and looked at the door. I never saw a man with eyes as gray or with a skin to his face so dry and tough you'd swear you could get sparks off it with a flint. The woman standing next to him talked loud and often, but he didn't appear to be listening much. It was like Kitty said, he was waiting. About an hour went by, and the place began to quiet down. Most of the men drifted out to wherever their way was taking them.
1: Excuse me, Mr. Dillon.
0: You want to get on back, Chester?
1: Well, yes, sir, I was thinking about it. This beer is so dark, it's making me sleepy.
0: Well, you go ahead. I'll see you in the morning.
1: You staying?
0: Yeah, for a while, I think.
1: On account of that tall fella?
0: Yeah, maybe.
1: Guess I'll get a little whiskey and sugar. Might keep me awake.
0: No, you go on, Chester. It's all right.
3: What do you want?
2: Jack, how long you
1: have? If it's all the same to you, Mr. Dillon, I ain't sleepy.
2: But, Jack,
0: okay.
2: I'm tired.
3: There's a hotel down the way, miss. That could put you up.
4: You. Well, shut up. Nobody asked you.
2: Oh, now, Jack, you ain't got no call to talk to the man like that. He's just being helpful.
1: Say, Mr. Dillon.
0: Chester, be quiet.
2: Honey, I'm tired. I want to go to bed. Trip on the stage and traveling all day, I swear I've never been so...
4: You talk too much. Be quiet. Stay in here with me.
2: But, Jack...
4: You've been talking ever since we come in here. Now stop or I'm going to hit you.
1: Might not be a bad thing if you did, Mr. Dillon. If there's anything in this world I hate, it's a woman who does nothing but clobber her guns.
0: Kitty.
1: I bet he is miserable to be wed to, though. What do you reckon, Dale, in here?
0: I don't know, Chester.
2: You're still here, huh, Matt?
0: Sit down a minute, will you, Kitty?
2: Yeah, sure.
0: You don't know their names, do you?
2: No. They came in on the 6 o'clock stage from Oklahoma Territory. That's all I know. She's been talking a lot, but mostly about clothes and liquor. He don't say anything.
0: Yeah. You think they're married?
2: She's wearing a ring.
0: Mm-hmm.
2: I've never seen a man drink as much, Matt. It's like water with
5: honey.
2: Him.
5: Honey! Hey, you! Honey!
2: Yeah. Excuse me, Matt.
0: Yeah, sure.
6: All right, then you get the drink then, sure. What do you want to drink? Huh? Sure.
5: Huh? Right down there.
6: You want whiskey and sugar, don't you?
5: Thank you, honey. Sure.
4: Where do you think you're going?
5: I'm going to freshen up, Jack. I'm coming right back.
4: See you do.
0: The woman had just got out of sight when we heard the horses coming down the street outside. There were only six of us left in the place. Sam, Kitty, Chester and me, the stranger at the bar, and a cowboy sleeping it off at a table across the room. The tall man called Jack, with the sound of the horses, turned to the door, and there was a gun in his hand.
4: You fellas at the table, get up. Come over here.
7: Where?
0: Well, I kind of wondered what you were waiting for.
4: I know you've been wondering. That's why you've been hanging around. I don't want no trouble with you. Stay out of the way, you won't get hurt.
0: Don't you put your gun away, mister.
4: Don't bother me. There's trouble coming through that door any minute.
0: Put it back. I don't allow gunplay in Dodge.
4: What you allow ain't up to you now, mister.
0: If you're in trouble, it's my job to protect you and your wife.
4: This is private trouble. If you want part of it, I'll give it to you right now. In the belly.
2: Jack, they're here. Outside.
4: Yeah, I know.
2: We can get out the back.
4: I ain't running no more. You either. Come on, get behind the bar.
2: Yeah, honey.
4: You two fellas, unhitch your belts. Leave them lay where they fall. Go on.
2: Honey, you give me a gun, will you?
8: I'll give you one.
4: Wait a minute. Okay. You two get around behind the bar.
0: All right.
4: At the end. You. You and the lady.
9: Well, listen, you can't shoot up this place.
0: Sam, do what he says. Chester and I did as we were told and got behind the bar along with Kitty and Sam. The tall man picked up our guns and tossed one to the woman, then dropped the others beside him on the floor. And then we waited. All of us behind the bar, except for the cowboy drunk asleep at the table.
9: I only had that mirror in for a month. It's going to be busted for sure.
2: Honey, we should have kept going. Got the train in the morning farther west.
4: We'd had to stop somewhere. This is as good a place as any.
0: Listen, mister, I'm going over and get the boy sleeping at the table there. He's going to get hurt.
4: You move an inch from where you're at and I'll shoot you. Now shut up, all of you.
2: I hear him out there.
4: Yeah. Start shooting when that door swings in.
1: Mr. Dillon?
0: Shh. Stay down, Kitty.
2: Don't worry, Matt.
6: Here's that figure. Stopped off in the dark. They'll be in a saloon.
10: True.
6: Oh, I know, Farrell.
10: Well, come on. Might as well start looking in here.
6: Yeah,
10: well,
6: okay.
10: Let's do the drink.
6: Darren?
0: The shooting went on for about 5 seconds, and when the glass started to come down behind us, we covered up. And at that, I felt a warm trickle along the side of my face where a splinter had slashed me. There wasn't anybody behind the bar hurt beyond a scratch or two from the glass. But out there by the door and sprawled out beyond onto the walk were four men. They never had a chance. They'd never have another.
2: Watch out for the glass, Jack.
4: We got him.
2: Yeah. Yeah, we got him, honey.
4: When I'm still alive.
2: Who is it?
4: It's Acton.
2: Let me. Never did like him.
4: Come on, let's go.
2: All right, Jackie.
8: Sorry we messed up your place, honey. Don't you try coming after us, mister. Jack's had a taste of blood.
4: Come on, come on.
8: Jackie, we're going to have to ride now?
4: Yeah.
8: Oh, honey, I'm tired. I'll
4: take it easy later.
8: Oh, yeah.
0: Are you all right, Kitty?
8: Yeah, I think so.
9: Look at that mirror. Just look at it.
8: What happened?
0: Chester, get some guns from the office. Saddle up and get back here, huh?
11: Yes, sir. Yeah, all right now, folks. There's just been a little shooting, that's all. Everything's going to be just...
0: Kitty,
8: yeah.
0: Get Doc, quick.
8: What is it, man?
0: This man isn't dead.
8: Huh?
0: Well, go on, hurry up, will you?
8: Well, yeah, sure.
0: She ran out into the night for Doc. And I stayed in the Texas trail watching the life flow out of the bullet hole in the chest of the man the killers had called Acton.

We will return for the second act of Gunsmoke in just a moment. But first, you can help your fighting men and our children win the fight for life if you act now. On the battlefront, our fighting men need blood to replace the precious substance they have so valiantly lost. 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But time is running out. 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Your Red Cross must also have funds to transform blood into anti-polio serum. The polio season is just around the corner. Red Cross Gamma Globulin is the one weapon that will spare our children from death or the crippling paralysis of polio this summer. Polio won't wait. Your community, your neighbors, perhaps your own child, can be saved from the horrible effects of the dread disease if we do something now. Your Red Cross will not distribute the anti-polio serum. It will be sent to critical areas by government health agencies. There will not be enough to protect every child this year, but many thousands will be spared polio paralysis this summer because you gave to your Red Cross. When your Red Cross fund volunteer calls, give generously. Do it today. You give, they live. Now, the second act of Gunsmoke.

0: His eyes were open, but he didn't see me. And when I talked to him, he didn't hear. While I waited for Doc, I went through his papers. His name was Brad Acton. That's all I could find. About 2 minutes later, Kitty came back with Doc. Didn't take Doc long to shake his head.
1: Poor fella. He's done, Matt. There's not a living chance.
0: Yeah, if I could just get him to talk. We gotta find out who he is and what they've done, those two.
1: I don't know. He's pretty near gone. We can't...
0: Yeah. Acton? Acton, can you hear me? Acton? Acton! Acton, that fella, Jack Farrow. He and the woman. What did they do?
1: Oh, there's no use. Matt, he
0: Acton.
1: Can't say
0: nothing. Now listen to me, Acton.
2: Matt.
0: Acton, who are they? Why did they shoot you?
1: He's trying, the poor devil. He just
0: Come on,
1: can't...
0: come on. Now you're wasting time. I gotta get after him. Now what did they do?
3: I'm dying. I'm dying.
0: We've all gotta die.
2: Oh, Matt.
3: That ain't kindly, mister.
0: Now, I want you to wake up. You hear what I'm saying?
3: Yeah. I hear you. If I was on my feet...
0: Now, listen to me. Farrow. I heard you call him Farrow. And the woman. Now, what about him? Why did you come gunning for him?
3: Had it coming.
0: Why? What did they do?
3: Don't matter now.
0: It matters. If you're gonna die, get it off yourself. Now, come on. You and your pals there. If you did nothing wrong, you'll die more comfortable.
1: Oh, Matt, let him be. It's not
2: Matt,
1: fair.
2: Don't.
0: What about it, Acton?
1: Matt, now you
0: That's
1: can't...
0: enough, Doc! Acton!
3: California. Out in California. Farrow, me and the boys, we held up a stage in Farrow. He took the money and lit out with that woman. We've been following. You look out for her. She's mean with a gun. Martha Lou.
1: Yeah. He's gone, Matt.
0: Yeah.
2: I guess you had to do it that way, Matt. But...
0: But what?
2: Nothing.
4: All set, Mr. Dillon.
0: All right, Chester.
2: You going after him, Matt?
0: Why not? They've done murder, haven't they? You have to figure the odds of a man forgiving you for what you do when a thing has to be done. And then you split the difference, and depending on the reasons for doing it, you feel better or worse. I had to do what I did because I had to find out about them. But it didn't help. Even if he was a gunman, I'd given no peace to a dying man. And for that, he had to die harder. A man a long way from home. Chester and I rode out into the east, the way we figured Farrow and his wife would be headed.

0: Sun's coming up, Mr. Dillon.
1: I got eyes.
0: Yes, sir.
1: There's a homestead up around the bend. We'll stop and find out if they've seen anything.
2: No more than a half hour ago, Marshal, I was fixing to fetch some water when I heard them.
1: They stopped, huh?
2: Yeah. The woman looked tuckered out. Never see a woman with all them skirts ride the way she did. It was some picture.
1: How long did they stay?
2: 5 minutes, maybe. Wife had some coffee, and they drank it, scalding, and then took off.
1: Headed east?
2: Yeah. They wanted to know how far to Kinsley, or maybe they wanted to know the next station, and I told them Kinsley. I don't know. Santa Fe's due in there for Hutchinson about 8. They do something wrong, Marshal?
1: Just 4 murders back in Dodge. Come on, Chester. The Ferras had enough start on us that if they got the train in Kinsley before we caught up, we'd have to use the telegraph and hope they could be stopped further down the line. With killers like that, there'd be a lot of shooting. And I figured it was my job to be there when it happened. We rode hard. It lacked a couple of minutes before 8 when we saw the smoke of the engine. We still had a couple of miles to go to reach the station, and she was moving out when we got there. I swung aboard and held out a hand for Chester.
0: My, running like that, give me a stitch in the side. And the puffs.
1: Take it easy, Chester.
0: I sure wish we'd have had time to find out if they's on this train, Mr. Dillon. If they ain't, we've lost them good.
1: Oh, we'll see. Now, look, there's a lot of people in those cars up ahead. The Ferras see us, and they're going to start shooting. And I don't want that. So go slow. If we see them, first get out of sight. We'll wait until they get off the train.
0: Yes, sir.
1: Okay. No, Chester, put away the gun. No shooting on the train.
0: Yes, Mr. Dillon.
1: We started from the last car and moved up. That way they wouldn't see us first. I hoped we could get them without any gunplay at all. Mostly for folks who would get hurt. But I didn't have any stomach for shooting a woman, even if she was a killer. We got to the third car when Chester spotted them.
0: There they are, Mr. Dillon.
1: All right, get back. Okay, we'll just stay here.
0: Conductor's coming this way.
1: Good.
3: Well, howdy, Marshal.
1: Mr. Heinzen.
3: You on a pleasure ride or business?
1: Business, Mr. Heinzen. That couple there in the fifth seat from the front.
3: The tall gent?
1: Yeah, and the woman.
3: Yeah, I wondered about them when they got on. Sure, funny pair. She looks plumb wore out.
1: They both done murder.
3: Oh, Marshal, there's kids in the car.
1: I want to get them without any shooting. As long as they don't see us, it'll be all right. Now, where's your next stop?
3: About 30 miles down the line.
1: Now. Well, we'll try to figure something out.
3: I hope you can, Marshal.
1: The train rolled on. I saw Ms. Farah take a kid on her lap, play with it. And the mother in the next seat looked on with fond eyes. I wonder what she would have said if she knew. Jack Farah just looked out the window. We didn't make a move at the next stop. 2 men got off, and there were still some 20 people left in the car besides the killers. About 15 miles beyond, the train pulled up again. I could see a big herd of cattle crossing the tracks. It was going to take a few minutes. Mr. Heinzen came down the aisle to the platform where we were standing.
3: Hey, Marshal, I got an idea. See what you think.
1: Yeah?
3: We'll be about 10 minutes waiting until that herd gets across. How about if I tell the folks in the car they can get out and stretch legs for a bit? Might give you a chance.
1: All right, go ahead.
4: Hey, stand there, folks. There's a little delay for a cattle crossing. If you want to get off for a spell, stretch out a bit. There's plenty of time.
1: We watched. Slowly, one at a time, they made up their minds. The women, glad to let the kids work off steam, the men to size up strange land or somebody else's herd, and they straggled out. But there was one old couple that wouldn't move, though, and I saw Mr. Heinzen making an eye and a shrug at me. And then they changed their minds and hobbled off. And I'd left the car empty except for the Farrows, Chester, Mr. Heinzen, and me.
3: That's your deal, Marshal. Lucky they didn't decide to get off.
1: I didn't think they would. All right, go ahead, Mr. Heinzen, and get those people down the line a bit, huh?
3: Yes, sir.
1: All right, Chester.
5: This ain't nothing like California, Jackie. I never seen anything so flat. How far you think it goes like this?
6: I don't know.
5: You know, I ain't gonna take me and Matt. You wanna take my gun for a while? Dig him in the rib.
6: Hold on to it.
5: Honey.
6: I said hold on to it.
1: All right, get your hands up, both of you, high, and don't turn around. But she must have had her gun already in her hand, wanting to give it to Farrow to hold. She was fast. One minute she was upright in the seat, and then she was gone. Firing at us from behind the seat.
5: Jackie! Jackie!
1: All right, throw out your gun, Miss Farrow.
5: Jackie!
1: Throw out your gun and stand up. I don't want to hurt you.
5: I'll kill you. I'll kill you!
0: Look out, Mr. Dillon. She's going for his gun.
1: Yeah.
5: No, no, kill me!
1: Chester, give me a hand, will you? Now stop it. Stop it.
5: I'm Jackie!
1: Stop it.
5: I'll kill you!
1: She was like a crazy woman. It took both of us to hold her, and we couldn't even do that right until we had her handcuffed to the seat. And then she shut up. She just sat there looking at her husband's body. When we got off at the next stop to wait for the next train back to Dodge, Jack Farrow was taken away in a wagon to be buried. His wife stood by the tracks watching it as it moved off. And it wasn't until the wagon became a dust cloud out on the plain that she started to cry.

Gunsmoke, under the direction of Norman McDonald, stars William Conrad as Matt Dillon, U.S. Marshal. Tonight's story was specially written for Gunsmoke by Anthony Ellis, with music composed and conducted by Rex Corey. Featured in the cast were Michael Ann Barrett and Tom Tully, with John Daner, Lawrence Dobkin, and Jack Crucian. Parley Bear is Chester, Howard McNear is Doc, and Georgia Ellis is Kitty. 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Join us again next week as Matt Dillon, U.S. Marshal, fights to bring law and order out of the wild violence of the West in Gunsmoke.

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You must have a sense of humor to attend. 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

0: You are crouched in the center of a barren room, the heat of the tropics numbing your brain, your bare hands bleeding and torn. While facing you, his giant hands reaching for you, is the brute of a man whose life depends upon his killing you.
1: Listen now as Escape brings you John Russell's unusual story, Jetsam.

0: The pub known as the Crown and Anchor was much like any of its fellow establishments along the Sydney waterfront. It was noisy and ill-lit and always crowded with a clientele that worked hard at being boisterously happy. The liquor was cheap and potent and quickly available. At the Crown and Anchor, there was a little something for everyone. New acquaintances, male or female, old friends to be met, and of course, arguments. Those wonderful, time-consuming, liquor-bred arguments.
1: What was that again?
2: I said and I say again. You bloody English think you won the war yourself.
1: Well, that's a filthy thing to say.
2: Or maybe you won it yourself in your pretty little Spitfire.
1: Well, at least I didn't spend my time mucking about in the desert with Montgomery.
2: No, you don't.
1: Big lumbering clown.
2: The fleet here arm has just collapsed. Here, give me a hand, Alf. We'll chuck him out the street.
0: And now, sitting in the waiting room of Morley and Sons solicitors, Junius Peabody couldn't remember too well everything that had happened. He remembered the Crown and Anchor, and the man with a scarred face, and waking at dawn on the cobbled street face down in the gutter, but he wasn't too clear on the reasons for it all.
3: Sir John will see you now, Mr. Peabody. Good morning, Junius. Sit down.
4: I'm sorry about not keeping our appointment the other day, Sir John.
3: It was almost 2 weeks ago, Junius.
4: Yes, I'm sorry, sir.
3: I wanted to see you because I've had another cable from your father.
4: Yes, sir?
3: Sent along a letter of credit, drawn in the amount of £50. From what he says in the cable, I don't think he expects you to come back to England.
4: But the last time I wrote, I said I'd be home. I said I'd work for him there.
3: Yes, I don't think that's of much interest to your father anymore. Would you care to see the cable?
4: No. No, thank you.
3: Now, he also has instructed me to advance you no more money under any consideration.
4: So, I'm not to be a remittance man after all.
3: Junius, do you have any plans?
4: I have no plans.
3: Well, what about your commission?
4: Who can use a 35-year-old flyer, one that can't even hold a rum glass steady?
3: Yes, and that's something else, Junius. This drinking of yours...
4: This is going to be a lecture, Sir John?
3: Well, in a sense, yes. Now, ever since the war, you've done your best to become an alcoholic. Why?
4: Why does anyone drink?
3: Well, may I tell you why I think you do? The war. You're still fighting it. Still in a Singapore prisoner of war camp. And you were a good officer and a good pilot, I'm told. You could have gone on if you'd let yourself. Why can't you forget what's behind you? Forget what you went through. Others have?
4: This is a lecture, isn't it?
3: Well, you came to Australia at the war's end. You haven't done a lick of work since.
4: Now, really,
3: you lived as well as you could on the money your father sent out here. You've held only one position in all that time, and that you managed to keep for just 3 weeks.
4: I was out sick in a hospital.
3: Oh, you were dead drunk in a back street house.
4: I was out sick.
3: Call it what you want. But don't use the war as an excuse for your own shortcomings.
4: Oh, it must be very fine to be successful and smug and righteous.
3: Now, Junius, listen to me
4: no,
3: for a moment.
4: No, I won't. I'm sick to teeth of men like you and my father. Preaching, moralizing. I'm tired of the lot of you. Now, if you'll be good enough to give me that letter of credit, I will get out of your office.
3: Now, you're talking like a child,
4: the
3: Junius.
4: Letter, please.
3: Yeah? Junius, where are you going?
4: For as long as my money holds out, Sir John, I shall be at the noisiest, filthiest, and most enjoyable bar in Sydney.
0: And that was the start of a most colossal binge for Junius Peabody. The entries were badly blurred, but he could trace himself up through Brisbane, Port Moresby, Macau. There were assorted voyages and counter-voyages, women's faces, and the cloying aroma of heavy perfumes. There was a hectic session when he and a Norwegian schooner captain hit the bank at Fantan and swore eternal friendship amid champagne baskets. And it was this same captain who landed him finally, the champagne baskets having been emptied, on a small island. And it was on this island that he found a bar where a tall, cynical white man by the name of Bendemeer cashed in the remains of the dwindling letter of credit for the last magnificent splurge. And now, weeks after leaving Sydney, Junius awoke on the wide sandy beach, watching the dawn spread over the butternut sea.
5: Hello.
6: Hmm?
5: You don't happen to have a flask or anything handy about you?
6: Well, if I had one, it would be empty.
5: Shame it is. I've a notion I'm about to have the phantods.
6: The what?
5: Phantods, you know, the creepers.
6: Oh. Yeah. I could use a bracer myself.
5: I'm the Sydney Duck. Your name's Peabody.
6: That's right.
5: It wasn't half a party you gave last night at the Bendemeer's.
6: Bendemeer's? It seems to me I was thrown out of there last night. Is that right?
5: That's right.
6: Yeah.
5: You was, and me, and the big Dutchman, Willems. But it was your fault. You started playing Chuck Farthing among his bottles with a bunch of copper spikes. I never seen a man hold his liquor worse.
6: Well, I paid for it, didn't I? It was my money, and heavens knows you had your share of it.
5: Well, Lord love you, chum, that I did. Hey, seeing as he threw us out, I suppose your credit's gone.
6: I imagine. Sydney?
5: Yes?
6: What is this place?
5: This is a beach, chum. And the island's Fufuti.
6: And what the devil's Fufuti?
5: 3,000 miles from the nearest pub.
6: I did have some cufflinks and things. I wonder what became of them.
5: Hey, you got any smokes left?
6: Oh. Here.
5: Thanks. Well, you're on the beach now, matey, that's for certain. And you won't like it, you won't.
6: Do you?
5: Me, I'm used to it. But look at your hands. I'll lay you never did a day's work in your life with them soft hands. You was probably a gentleman. But you're a beachcomber now, matey, a lousy beachcomber. And you needn't expect me to do no begging for you, for I won't know for you.
0: Junius turned and examined the features of the Sydney Duck, who was hunched on the sand beside him. The prominence of the nose and upper lip, the thin pink ears, the jutting teeth that gave him the feeble ferocity of a rat. And at the same time, he was conscious of himself, only in a different way. Here was Junius Peabody, washed up on the beach at the far edge of the world, like any other bit of useless jetsam, to stay and to rot.
6: Pretty low.
5: Oh, it ain't so bad. Nobody starves here, that's one thing. You can always fall in with a wedding or a birthday or something. Or maybe you come across a new chum with a bit of brass. Some flat who's willing to stand the drinks.
6: Like me?
5: Oh, there's plenty like you. The pearl fishing brings them in, you see. When they're stony like you, they usually take a job till they get a chance to get away again. That is, if they're able to do anything at all. What can you do?
6: That's a good question, Sydney.
5: Well, what can you do?
6: I can fly a Spitfire, and I'm a good judge of French brandy.
5: Huh. That's not much, is it?
6: Not much.
5: Hey, yeah, what's the game?
6: Where
5: are you going?
6: Going to take a swim. Have you had yours yet?
5: Oh, morning bath on the beach at Fufuti.
6: Well, you can't tell, Sydney. You might like it.
5: Ah, oh, go on. Can't prove that water ever helped anybody. Aye. You really are going in.
6: Yes, I really am. Keep an eye on my thing, Sydney.
5: Oh, right you are, me lord. Hope the bath ain't too cold, me lord.
0: Junius walked down the sand alone to the water's edge and stood looking out to where the sun sent a long, glittering path toward him across the morning sea. and he was suddenly conscious that he made an ugly figure under the clear light. He moved out into the water till it reached his knees. Then something bumped against his shin, nearly tripping him. He could see the object floating nearby. It was a rough lump of some substance, grayish brown, the size of a boy's football. He picked it up. To the touch, it was greasy.
4: Sidney! Sidney, duck!
7: What?
4: Come down here to the surf a minute.
7: I'm close enough now. You got something to show me, bring it here.
4: This was floating about in the water. I think I know what it is, but I can't quite believe it.
7: Think you know what is?
4: This. Sit up and have a look at it.
5: Hey, boy, the great Lord, Harry. It's the stuff. Look at it. All smooth and greasy like. Oh, we ain't struck it rich nor nothing. Oh, no, not much.
6: But shouldn't there be an odor, a perfume?
5: That comes later when it's not so fresh and anybody else would not. Hey, what could this be but ambergris? Worth nearly £2 an ounce. Right here on Fafudi. Here, let me take a feel of it.
6: £2 an ounce.
5: Ambergris is right as rain. And there must be £8, £10 here. And half of it's mine.
6: What?
5: I say half of that's mine. Ain't I been palling along with you? Wasn't I here? It's a fair divvy. I want me half.
6: You're half? Nothing small about you, is there? No, my lad, this is my insurance off this island. I'll give you whatever I don't need.
5: Oh, no, Mr. Peabody, you wouldn't forget an old friend who came to your side when you was on the beach, would you?
6: Why, you dirty old windbag. You just be happy if you get anything.
5: Mr. Peabody, I know a gentleman like you who'll do the right thing.
6: Yes, well, don't you worry, Sidney. You just...
5: Now, lie cozy, Mr. Peabody. It's a real shame to see a gentleman like you lying all stretched out in the sand. But since you're there, I'll just relieve you of this insurance of yours. And now, I bid you a respectful good day, Mr. Peabody.
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0: Why Junius Peabody hadn't been killed by the Sydney Duck's blow at the base of his skull was hard to understand. But it was only a matter of minutes later that he presented himself at Bendemeer's Saloon and General Store. It was the only place Junius was known on the island of Fufuti. And Bendemeer was the local authority. He was at once the best loved and the best hated individual, being police, landowner, merchant, trader, and purveyor of bad alcohol. Junius stood a moment, trying to get his breath, and then...
1: I've been robbed.
2: So?
1: The property of mine, it's been stolen.
2: Money, this was?
1: No, not money.
2: Then what do you care?
1: What do I care? What are you talking about, man?
2: What was this property you lost?
1: Well, that's not important to you. I want to know if you're going to do anything about it.
2: No. Why should I?
1: But you're the only authority on the island.
2: That's right. Who was the man who stole from you?
1: Sydney Duck.
2: He hit you and ran off?
1: Yes.
2: I could help you, but I won't.
1: What?
2: I've seen too many of your kind here on the beach. Drift stuff that gets washed in. You're not worth it.
1: All right, I'll do this myself since you won't help.
3: Where are you going?
1: I don't know, but this island isn't so big I can't find the Sydney Duck.
3: You go alone to retake this property of yours?
1: Since I must, yes.
3: You're a fool. They'll probably kill you.
1: Well, they'll probably... They?
3: Those that live at Tenpo Head, that's where the Sydney Duck will be now. That's where they all go when they must hide because of some minor lawlessness.
1: The Sydney Duck has something of mine, and I'm going to get it back. And when I do, I'll be in to see you to talk business.
3: I still think you're a fool.
1: Bendemeer, last night you cashed in the last of my letter of credit.
3: That's right.
1: You were glad enough to help me then.
3: You had money.
1: That's the only drive you have? Money?
3: It's the biggest. But let me tell you more. I don't mind helping a man who's worth something. A man who wants to help himself, but you... I know your kind. You're filled with rum and useless. You're... Jetsam, you always will be.
1: You're very sure, aren't you?
3: I know your kind, pitying yourself, thinking no one understands you or your problems, so you swill in rum in order to hide. You always will.
1: I'm going out to Tenbo Head, and I'll be back.
3: I'll give you a drink, if you get back.

0: pounds of it.
1: What? Was it this the Sydney Duck robbed you of?
0: That's right.
1: And you went out to the rocks to get it back from him yourself?
0: From them. Willems, the German, was with him.
1: By yourself you did this?
0: Look, there's the stuff. Now about that business proposition.
1: Concerning this?
0: Right.
1: How much do you want for it?
0: 1,000 silver dollars or 2,000 chilies?
1: I don't have that much about me. Suppose we say a standing credit for 1,000 drinks instead.
0: I want money, not liquor.
1: It amounts to the same thing. By the time you drunk yourself to death, I'd simply have the money back again.
0: No, it doesn't, because I'm going to leave this island. And to do that, I need money. So let's talk business, Bendemeer.
2: Not yours to sell, you ruddy thief.
0: What?
2: Mr. Bendemeer, this man here. This Peabody robbed me and my partner Willems of that what's lying on your counter there. And if you want to do business, it should be with Willems and me.
3: Yeah, that's right. That's ours. Now, what do you give us?
1: I've been told it's not yours.
0: Sydney, you're a lying little cheat. You know that's mine. I found it.
3: That belongs to the Sydney Duck.
0: That's a lie.
3: Don't tell me.
1: Oh, quiet! All of you.
2: Oh, Mr. Benderby, after all, it's our word against his, and that they're two of us.
1: But what if two of you are lying? How do you suggest it be settled?
3: Fight for it.
2: Yeah, fine. We'll go outside, the three of us, and whoever comes back in, it's rightly theirs.
3: Yeah, good.
0: The minute I set foot outside that door, you'd have a knife in my back.
1: Oh, you don't sound as brave as you did before, Mr. Peabody.
0: Not against the two of them. I'm not a fool, that's all.
1: Against one, perhaps.
0: Villains?
1: Why not? Ach, after all, you could kill Sydney with one blow.
0: You must hate people.
1: Just weaklings.
0: All right, I'll fight. And if I win?
1: I'll buy from you. Sydney, sit down in that chair where I can keep an eye on you.
2: Yes, all right. Now give it to him proper, Williams.
1: There are no rules. Go ahead.
0: You're big and stupid, Willems.
3: Now that's enough for you, no?
2: Einmal mehr.

0: And so, you see, it is easily settled. Sidney Tuck.
1: Yes?
0: Get your friend out of here. I have business to discuss with Mr. Peabody. You feel better now that you are bathed and whole again, huh?
2: Now, let's get on with it. I want money for this stuff. I want to leave this place as soon as possible.
0: You can only get off this island when and how I allow you. You see, mine is the only boat, the Likely Jane. You can see her through the window there. A brandy?
2: I had my final drink in this place last night when you threw me out.
0: Sure?
2: Quite.
0: Well, just in case. Now, let me suggest my plan. The island of Nukava, which I own, is well planted with coconut crop. However, Nukava is on the edge of the earth, the farthest corner, and the loneliest, and the driest. There are 12 Kanaka boys there, but I need an agent, someone I can trust.
2: Why do you tell me?
0: A white man could live there if he wanted to, and if he were fit to live at all. Of course, once he was there, he'd be stuck for a year on a coral gridiron. There's not a drop of anything to drink, save water. And that is brackish.
2: Look, Bendemeer, what about this ambergris? I've got more than 10 pounds of it. Will you buy it?
0: You can't very well take it anywhere else if I wouldn't buy it. Can you? Now, I'll make you an offer. I'll buy this lump of stuff from you, and I'll buy it either two ways. I'll give you a half interest in Nukava, and you go there at once to take charge as agent, or else

0: Here is the first of your brandy, and I'll keep you perpetually drunk as long as you last.
1: McCarver.
0: Once you're there, Peabody, there's no escape. You'll sit and fry.
1: What for?
2: Why do you offer me a choice like this?
0: Because it amuses me. Because I please. Because... I know what you'll do.
1: Yes?
0: I've been watching men of your sort all my life. And I know just what they're worth. Drift on beaches, scraps, trash, jetsam, regeneration, rot and drivel. You can't save yourself any more than you could lift yourself by your own bootstraps. It suits me to prove you this way.
2: There's your stinking brandy on the floor to say that you're wrong, Bendemeer. You'll lose.
0: Oh, so?
2: Yes. I'll go to Nukava.
0: As my agent?
2: Yes.
0: You'll stay and run the island for a year?
2: Yes, if only to prove there are some scraps thrown on the beach that are worth something.
0: So I see. So I see. The likely Jane will sail within an hour.
2: Yes, I'll be aboard.

An hour or so later, as Bendemeer watched the likely Jane set a course for Nukava, there was a smile on the face of that remarkable man, curiously unlike that of a loser's chagrin. He was still smiling as he went back to his storeroom to put the place to rights. There was a clutter of odds and ends of cargo from one of his surf boats, which had upset the day before while hauling cargo out to his schooner. Most of it had been salvaged by his Kanaka boys along the shore. But a certain tub containing tallow had lost a part of its contents. However, he was able now to restore the missing tallow. A large lump, weighing perhaps 10 pounds or so.

0: Under the direction of Norman MacDonald, Escape has brought you Jetsam by John Russell, adapted by Norman MacDonald and starring Ben Wright. Featured in the cast were John Daner as Bendemeer, Lawrence Dobkin as Sir John, and Charlie Lung as the Sydney Duck. The narrator was Edgar Berrier. Editorial supervision is by John Meston, and the special music for Escape is composed and conducted by Leith Stevens. Next week.
1: You are standing in inky blackness, looking up a long flight of stairs, at the top of which lurks something unbelievably evil, while in the moving shadows behind you, coming closer to you, is the shadowy figure of something that could only come from a nightmare.
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0: Broadway's my beat, from Times Square to Columbus Circle, the gaudiest, the most violent, the lonesomest mile in the world.
1: Broadway's My Beat, with Larry Thor as Detective Danny Clover.

0: Broadway, it's a neon shriek of despair that claws across the face of night, that tears at the black wind that beats against the silent dust. It's struggle and confusion and the dance of shadows on a spectacular illuminated with 10,000 fragments of light. It screams, it sobs, it whimpers, it laughs. The face of night has not changed. It's Broadway, my beat. They were waiting, the harbor police, their launch dancing against the shadows of the curious, waiting and bound in the veil of mist rising above the river. They were waiting for me.
1: Hiya, Donnie. You got here first. Up aboard the launch.
0: Yeah.
1: Okay, Skipper, let her go.
0: All right, Florio, fill me in.
1: Well, Danny, it goes something like this. The city engineers were dredging the river for some social purposes or something.
0: No philosophy, Florio. I'm not up to it.
1: Yeah, okay, Danny. Like I was going to tell you, they was dredging the river and they come upon a car at the bottom of Saint. They call the derrick department. The mobile department sends out a barge with a derrick. The derrick wraps a chain around the car, gives a mighty heave and a pull, and there it is, Danny, hanging there in the floodlights.
0: How did the car get in the river?
1: Well, the engineers figured that the only place it could have come from was off that bridge up there.
0: Where on the bridge?
1: Well, that's what's funny. There ain't a mark on the bridge, not even a blemish. Guardrail ain't touched. If the car crashed through...
0: I want pictures and every foot of the bridge. Now, let's get on the barge, Florio. Tell him to lower the car, Florio.
1: Hey, engineer, lower the boom. Boy and girl in the car, Danny. It's a long time in the river.
0: How long?
1: The engineer says from the amount of rust on the car, 2 or 3 days.
0: Here, help me open the car door, Florio.
1: Yeah, Danny. It's stuck. Oh, all that river water rusted the lock.
0: Well, we keep trying.
1: For a bad man, you got muscles, Danny. Danny.
0: Why did you have to call me, Florio? Why me?
1: But this makes it all the more down your alley, Danny. The bullet holes plugged neatly in the heart region. One each to each. They weren't not only drowned, were they?
0: No. Florio, come here.
1: Yeah? Yeah, Danny. What do you want?
0: What does this look like to you?
1: It looks like the front end of the car was smashed, like it hit something.
0: Yeah, that's what it looked like to me.
1: You think that's something, Danny? Come around here to the back. You see that, Danny? You tell me I shouldn't be philosophical.
0: No.
1: Yeah. Yeah, Danny. A sign. A sign that says just married.
2: Good morning, Danny. Well, I give you a greeting, Danny. Good morning.
0: Oh, hi, Sergeant. How are you?
2: Tall in the saddle.
0: You're what?
2: Tall in the saddle, Danny. This is an answer heard all the time west of the Great Divide. Intelligence from my youngest boy, Giovanni, who was studying to be a cowboy by box tops and television.
0: Yahoo, Tartaglia. And what kind of intelligence did you get from upstairs? Give me the rundown.
2: Rundown to wit. Identity of occupants of car established from respective wallets. Established occupants to be Mr. and Mrs. Charles Kimball, nee Jane Miller.
0: Mm-hmm.
2: Married 2 days ago at the home of the bride, where the groom had been an erstwhile and former boarder.
0: Go ahead.
2: Well, that's the intelligence from upstairs, Danny.
0: Now, what, may I ask, is that envelope?
2: Oh, here. It's the photographs Lou Jacobs took of the bridge off of which the car plunged down.
0: Hmm. Yeah. Now I believe it. This morning it was too early. Maybe I wasn't hearing right. But now I believe it.
2: Huh?
0: Look at these pictures.
2: Let's see.
0: This guardrail on the bridge is 4 feet high. It's untouched.
2: Uh-huh.
0: Nowhere along the whole length of it is there a sign that the car crashed through it.
2: Well, then how could the car get in the middle of the East River, Danny, under 30 feet of water?
0: That's a tall in the saddle type question, Sergeant. How did the car get there? Tartaglia shrugged, blinked, silently pleaded to be excused from the room, didn't wait for permission, got out. That left me alone with it. How did the car get there? How did it hurdle a 4-foot barrier without a mark, a scratch on said barrier? How? And then the question I'd been touting away from my brain. Why? Why the bullet-torn flesh of a boy and girl on a honeymoon, their blood washed away on a river slime? And then I knew no policeman's riddle, no games with the equations of murder could hold it back any longer. It had to be done, so I did it. I called on the parents of a dead bride.
3: Just a moment. I'll only be a moment.
4: Yes. What is it, please?
0: Mrs. Miller?
4: Yes, I'm Mrs. Miller. Please, if you're selling something, I'm afraid I can't do you any good. You see, we're in a kind of... Well, everything's different now.
0: And... I'm from the police, Mrs. Miller.
4: Yes, I know, but I'm sorry. I'd like to help... The police?
0: May I come in?
4: Well, but everything's so upset. I don't like for people to see my house this way.
0: It's about your daughter.
4: Oh, but Jane's away on her honeymoon.
0: May I come in, Mrs. Miller?
4: Well, she won't be back for another 10 days. Please come in. This way, Mr.
0: Clover. Danny Clover.
4: Mr. Clover, I'm sure you'll want to talk to my husband, too. We've been rearranging the furniture. You see, two of our rooms are unoccupied now, and Ben...
5: Yeah, what do you want?
4: Well, don't move the chair now, Ben. It's the policeman, Mr. Clover.
5: Couldn't you have stated your business at the door, Mr. Clover? You see, I'm quite occupied at the moment.
4: It's something about Jane, Ben, about Jane.
5: Oh. What do you have to do with her, Mr. Clover?
0: Do you have a picture of your daughter?
4: Oh, yes, we have a whole album.
0: A recent picture?
4: Well, one of the wedding of her and Charles and Ben and me.
0: May I see it, please?
5: Wait a minute. What right have you to come into my house to...
4: Oh, please, Ben. Mr. Clover just asked to look at Jane's picture. Well, there it is on the mantel, Mr. Clover. That's Charles, her husband. Yes, Charles Kimball. Isn't he a fine-looking boy?
0: There's no other way to say this. If there were another way, I'd give... They're dead. They're both dead. Murdered.
6: Get out of my house. Go on. Go on. Get out.
4: Please,
6: get
4: Ben,
6: him out of here.
4: Ben.
6: I'll kill him. What kind of a filthy joke's he trying to play on us? Go on. Get him out.
4: Ben, don't. Who would want to kill our boy and girl, Mr. Clover?
0: We don't know, Mrs. Miller. That's why I came here, because we don't know.
4: Charles lived here with us. He and Jane fell in love. They got married 2 days ago. He went on honeymoon to Niagara Falls. We were waiting for a letter, a postcard. Why should they be killed, Mr. Clover?
0: Charles, where are his family, Mrs. Miller?
4: He had none. He came here after the war, rented a room from us, worked hard. Charles and Janie, they were two people, Mr. Clover, nothing more.
6: Tell him to ask someone else, Anne. Get what he wants from someone else. Not from us. Tell him that, Anne.
4: Ben. Ben. What do you think it's doing to me? To me?
0: They were found in a car and...
4: A car? The one we gave them for their wedding present. Ben and I knew all along, so we saved for it.
5: Anne.
4: Yes, Ben. What do you want?
5: Ask him to help us, Anne. I'm sorry. Ask him to help us.
4: Yes, Ben. Will you help us, Mr. Clover?
0: It was a basic question. It had a background of a few thousand years to it. A man's child had been killed. A man's child needed avenging. As simple as that. There's a cult that comes with civilization. Men who put on white jackets buttoned at the throat and measure violent death with slide rules. Who stare at murder in the cross-section through microscopes. Who dissolve it and shake it up in test tubes until death has a color to it. One of the men in the white jackets was named John Gordon. He was a technician for the police department technical division. I called on him.
7: Something I can do for you, Lieutenant?
0: Yeah. The report on the automobile dredged out of the river early this morning.
7: Huh? Just a minute.
0: Well?
7: Well, wait till I finish reading this article, Lieutenant. You don't expect me to put it down now, do you?
0: Yeah, I expect that.
7: Have you read it? No. No, I don't expect you have. The isometric measurement of hydrogen ion concentration versus colorimetric measurements. Imagine you reading that. What do you read, Lieutenant?
8: Obituaries, Gordon. Where's the report?
7: I had it ready an hour ago. I waited for you.
8: Now I'm here. Get it.
7: I'll tell you about it. It's chock full of charts and graphs and chemical reagents. You'd be distressed.
8: What's your great sorrow, Gordon? Who did what to you?
7: The report, Lieutenant. It says the passenger car and the truck...
8: What truck? Oh,
7: please.
8: All right.
7: The size, the shape of the crumped front end of the passenger car, together with the molecular displacement of the metal, indicates that the car, assuming a normal rate of speed, indicates that the car hit a truck.
8: What kind of truck?
7: I was getting to that. I don't know. Scrapings indicate that the paint of the truck was new and not its original coat, a widely used paint. From information available, the make of the truck is impossible to identify.
8: What else?
7: Why, my job is done. Now it's in your, well, your very capable hands, I'm sure. Pardon me. John Gordon, Police Department, Technical Laboratory speaking. Huh? Yeah. Yes, he's here. For you, Lieutenant.
8: Thanks. Hello?
9: They switched me to you, Danny. On account of I asked. It almost took too long.
8: Who is this?
9: Floyd Carpa, Danny. Come get me, kid. I got news for you.
8: Well, tell me now, Carpa. What kind?
9: Charles and Jane Kimball. The couple who took a honeymoon in the river. Come get me, kid.
8: Yeah, where?
9: Bowery. 320 Front Street. Walk back, hurry, kid.
8: Carpa.
9: Come get me, Danny. Please, listen. I never said it to a cop before. Listen, come get me. Please.
0: It was a name to launch a minor nightmare. Floyd Carpa. A man who dressed too well, perhaps despite the memory of the years of wearing cast-off clothes. A little man with hate perched on his shoulder like a sharp-beaked creature. Vocation? Hoodlum. Majoring in bank holdups. Three of them. Two convictions. Floyd Carpa in the Bowery. He didn't belong there. Carpa saying he knew about the Kimball murders. It didn't fit. Carpa saying please to the police. It didn't make sense. 320 Front Street, he'd said. I went there. Walked back, he said. I did that. I'm Danny Clover here. Carpa? Carpa! Hey, what? I'm coming in. You almost made it with that. It was Carpa, all right. I had to look close to make sure, but it was he. No hate now. Something lent its own special expression to his face. Something, the bullet wound in his stomach, the time of pain, the final hugging close of the darkness. Floyd Carpa was dead.

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1: Broadway demands quality to its crime, else Broadway pays no attention. But when a boy and a girl are murdered on their honeymoon, when a boy and a girl are dredged from the East River, when a grade-A hoodlum named Floyd Carfi is found shot to death in the Bowery, Broadway gives pause. And there was a connection, the boy, the girl, the hoodlum. Broadway chortled and nudged its neighbor and just had to know all about it. So did I. The police records told me about a place I could go, to a housing development out in Flushing. The records said a man named Bruce Monroe lived there, and Bruce Monroe had once been caught splitting the proceeds from a bank robbery with Floyd Carpa. So I went there. After all, I was a policeman. I had to ask questions of somebody.
2: Danny! Danny, how are you? You don't have to tell me. You look wonderful. Wonderful. You checking up on me, Danny? No, you're not checking up. A social call, huh? Sure, a social call. How are you, Danny?
1: Wonderful.
2: Now, how about me, huh? How about me? All settled down. Settled down a two-story house in Flushing. Me and my family. Respectable.
1: Family, huh? I'd like to meet them.
2: Sure, Danny. They're upstairs. I keep them in a cage.
1: Yeah, that way you can keep your eye on them.
2: They're problem children. Children with problems, Danny. Come on up. Take a look.
1: I'd like to. What have you been doing for the last couple of years, Bruce, since jail?
2: It's feeding time, Danny. They like company when they eat.
1: Yeah. What have you been...
2: Out here, Danny. I keep my family in a glass cage on the roof. Look at them. 30 beauties. Makes a man proud. I'm proud, Danny.
1: Pigeons.
2: Sure, what did you think? Quite a cage, huh? Isn't it? You bet it is. Let's go in. Come on, feeding time. Hiya, Jasper. Oh, Mildred. Oh, George, who plucked out your tail feathers?
1: What have you been doing since jail, Bruce?
2: I'll bet you didn't come here as a social caller after all.
1: Your buddy, Floyd Carpa, was found shot to death.
2: They all wind up that way.
1: You?
2: I'm an exception. I retired. I'm respectable. I raised a family. Here, fellas, eat. Come on and eat. Look at those pigeons eat.
1: Did you kill Carpa?
2: Nonsense, Danny. You know that's nonsense. I haven't seen him for ages and ages.
1: Tell me something, Bruce. How can you afford all this? Nice house, large family. It's a drain, isn't it?
2: Business is good.
1: What business?
2: I'm a licensed used car dealer. An international permit, even. I drive used cars into Canada. I have an outlet there. Oh, come on, Elliot. Eat your corn. Well, you won't eat, Danny.
1: No more bank heisting, huh?
2: Danny, you know that's nonsense, too. Look, Danny.
1: Mm-hmm.
2: Danny, frankly, Danny, you're upsetting all of us. I'm being voted in tonight. I got to make a speech. Flushing Homing Pigeon Society's voting me in tonight. Questions like yours could ruin my acceptance speech.
1: Bruce Monroe placed a kernel of corn on his lips, puckered them, and then extended a finger. Lucille fluttered to the finger, was lifted to Monroe's mouth, and daintily pecked away at the lunch so lovingly served. All that billing and cooing did something to me, so I got out. The ride back to headquarters didn't clear up a thing. The same nagging questions rolled alongside me. Why was the hoodlum Floyd Carpa dead? What had the hoodlum Floyd Carpa to do with the life and death of a boy and a girl whose lives had been ordinary, whose death spectacular and grotesque? Sergeant Tartaglia couldn't make sense out of it either, or, as he put it...
3: I can't make no sense out of it, Danny, either. I have been mulling over this sad affair with the missus, Mrs. Tartaglia. She can't make no sense out of it, either.
1: No?
3: No, Danny. The scene of our mulling it over, I remember like it was a picture on a calendar. Mrs. Tartaglia was hovering over her mixmaster, hustling up some pizza dough. I was reading to her from the paper in my stocking feet. We was very domestic last night, Mrs. Tartaglia and
1: Tartaglia, I... Tartaglia, what have you found out about Charles Kimball, the dead boy?
3: Oh, sure, Danny, sure. I got it right here. What we have found out about Charles Kimball is that he was a good boy with an honorable war record, with decent law-abiding friends, with a decent law-abiding job in a paper factory. He was a good boy, Danny.
1: Yeah, that's what I thought. Anything else?
3: Yeah, a couple items.
1: Tartaglia, what do I have to do to get you to tell them to me?
3: Oh, nothing, Danny. Just ask me. Don't look that way, Danny. I'll tell you. Tracing down the truck with which the Kimball car collided is still in the process of being traced down. This means they haven't found it.
1: Well, tell them to find it.
3: Yeah, I'll do that, Danny. Now, here is the piece de resistance, a teletype writer from the Poughkeepsie Police Department.
1: Well, what makes it so resistant?
3: It wants Floyd Copper.
1: Huh?
3: Yeah, Floyd Copper. They want him on suspicion of a bank robbery that took place recently in Poughkeepsie. They want to know, do we got him, this Floyd Copper? It's so the bank teller can identify him.
1: Do we got him, Tartaglia?
3: Yeah, in a manner of speaking.
1: So, tell them that, Tartaglia. Put it on the teletype. We don't want to keep Poughkeepsie in suspense, do we?
4: So you're Danny Clover, huh? Been reading about you in the papers up in Poughkeepsie. Still trying to solve that honeymoon couple murder, I read.
1: Which one of you is from the Poughkeepsie police?
4: Me, who'd you think? This little guy's the bank teller. This little guy's Oliver Hilliard.
1: How are you, Mr. Hilliard?
4: Oh, don't blush, Oliver. The man just asked you hello, that's all. Answer, Mr. Clover. No? What are you going to do with a guy like that, Danny? He shoots and wounds a heister who could be Floyd Copper. Now he blushes.
1: This way. I want you to look at Floyd Copper. Then Mr. Hilliard will know for sure. Down this corridor.
4: Oh, you got him on ice, huh? Say, what do you think of our work up in Poughkeepsie, Danny?
1: I haven't heard.
4: About matching a 3-day bank robbery with a known bank robber. Clever, huh?
1: You're real magnificent.
4: I knew you'd say that. Nothing spiteful about you big city police.
1: We're going into the morgue now, Mr. Hilliard. Don't worry. It'll only take a second. You'll be all right.
4: Sure. Oliver will be all right. He helped us, Oliver did. Described the bank robber. Picked out his picture from our files. That's the type of citizen we have up in Poughkeepsie, Danny. Cooperative.
1: Right over here.
4: Hey, this is quite a production you got here. Only at Poughkeepsie, we got a morgue that's something to write home about.
1: You feel all right, Mr. Hilliard?
4: Oliver feels fine, don't you, Oliver? Bet you can't wait till you get home and tell your wife about this, huh?
1: All you have to do is take one look, Mr. Hilliard.
4: Flip back the shroud, Danny.
1: Well?
4: That him, Oliver? This Floyd Copper, the one who held you up? Yeah. Oliver nods his head, yeah, Danny. Positively, huh? How do you like a cooperative citizen like that, Danny? The kind we grow in Poughkeepsie.
1: Poughkeepsie's policeman, the bank teller, and I had nothing else to say to each other after that. When it finally registered on the Poughkeepsie policeman, he shook my hand heartily, thanked me from the heart, wrapped a hearty arm around the bank teller's shoulders, and led him back to Poughkeepsie. I started back to my office. On the way, Tartaglia shoved a phone message in my hand. It was from Detective Mugovan. Mugovan had something, the message said. Something maybe hot, maybe cold. Anyway, the something was in a garage uptown. Come right away, it said. So I changed course and went to the garage.
5: This is called Morgan's Garage, Danny. Caterers to the desires and ailments of trucks, moving vans, trailerways, all kinds of heavy vehicles.
1: Interesting.
5: Yeah, like you say, interesting. This one over here, for example. Fascinating piece of machinery.
1: Why does it fascinate you, Mugovan?
5: Two reasons, Danny. First, because it's exactly like one of my kids' toys. A trailerway, they call it. It picks up and delivers automobiles, carries them on the highways and the byways. Somehow it gives me a romantical feeling, these automobile carriers.
1: The second reason, Mugovan?
5: The second reason, also fascinating. This trailerway is the truck you have had the whole department looking for, including me, Danny.
1: What?
5: Yeah, the one into which the honeymoon car crashed, or vice versa, before going over the bridge into the river.
1: Are you sure?
5: Danny, in something so fascinatingly routine as this, I wouldn't be sure. I've been scraping hunks of paint off of it, trotting them down a technical, trotting back, examining the stent in the grill work, trotting down a technical, trotting...
1: Mugovan, would be asking too much of you to shut your big mouth.
5: Oh, not too much. Something, Danny? All this routine adds up to something? Danny, come back to me, Danny. You're so far away.
1: That's how they did it, Mugovan. Copper makes his getaway from a bank job upstate in a car, drives it up on this trailerway. He and his buddy drive off. Who looks for a runaway car on one of these things?
5: It's your party, Danny.
1: On the road somewhere, they crash into the honeymoon couple, or vice versa. The kids see Carpa's hurt from a bullet wound. They're murdered for seeing that. The murderers drive the kid's car up on the trail away, stop at the 59th Street Bridge, dump it.
5: That explains the no scars on the bridge's guardrail, huh?
1: Yeah. You sounded like you were tired of routine. Is that right, Mugovan?
5: Yeah, that's right.
1: I'll change it for you. Ever been to Flushing? Let's go, Mugovan. This house.
5: Oh, such a serene and peaceful habitat, Danny. Hey, look, yellow shutters and chintz drapes. Tasteful.
1: Ring the bell.
6: Welcome back, Danny. Oh, you brought a friend of Danny Clover's.
5: I'm glad. Come in. Social, Danny, or business?
1: Business, Bruce.
6: Oh, pigeons. That's it. You want to buy some pigeons. You're going to start raising pigeons.
5: Pigeons?
1: Mugovan, take a look at the serene and peaceful habitat of a man who dumped Floyd Carpa when he was wounded. Who killed those two kids.
6: Surely, Danny. Surely this is nonsense.
1: The cops, Mugovan.
5: Yeah.
7: Danny, watch out!
8: Come out of your feet, Danny!
1: Come on, Mugovan.
7: Danny,
1: Mugovan. Mugovan. It hurt much, kid?
7: Yeah. Yeah, it hurt. Go get him, Danny. I'll be okay. My shoulder.
1: Yeah. You won't get away, Bruce.
8: No, no, Danny. On the roof, Danny. It's a good place to die. Come up on the roof and die. Right through this door and die, Danny.
1: Yeah.
8: Me, Danny. Shoot at me. One of my pigeons is hurt.
1: Throw away your gun, Bruce. Throw it away. Throw it here.
8: Yeah. See how I can do what you tell me when you ask me nice?
1: Put your hands behind your head and walk toward me.
8: Yeah. Don't look like you hurt any of my pigeons, Daddy. That makes me glad for you.
5: Still got bullets in your gun, Danny?
1: Yeah, Bruce.
5: What are you going to do, kill me in cold blood? You could real easy. I'm so close to you now, face to face, very easy target.
1: Put your hands out, Bruce. Long time since there were handcuffs on him, huh, Bruce?
5: Not long enough, you...
1: You know, I'm glad, Bruce. Glad you did that.
5: All right, Dad, that's enough. Enough. Come quiet, Rob.
1: No, Bruce. Those were for me. This is for Mugger. And for two... kids. Who decent kids? What tried to stop me was something gentle. A gentle, easy Irish voice telling me I didn't have to hit him anymore. But I might as well be hitting a rag doll. That's enough, Danny, it said. Enough. Then they pulled me away. That was good because I would have killed him. Then I asked a question. The same gentle Irish voice told me Mugovan was all right. 3-4 days, maybe, and he'd be all right. And that was good, too.

Broadway's quiet now. It's the hour without color. The 6 o'clock hour, the hour of going home. But in a while, night will dip down and touch the street. There'll be fury again and rack and roar and crowd. The restless wandering down a phosphorescent alley. The puppet dance into a screaming furnace of light. It's Broadway, the gaudiest, the most violent, the lonesomest mile in the world. Broadway, my beat.

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0: In the midday of summer, the sun plumps down and kisses Broadway's cheek, and Broadway loves it. The minutes are warm at the lunch counter, and the salami and cream soda never tasted so good. And walking by, the day's entertainment, the red smiles and the summer dresses and the sandaled girls with the legs of tan, and winking at you, the man with a potato peeler, which also cuts glass, also if held just so will scale a fish, free to whoever buys a pack of marked cards to play tricks on your friends. Slice of Broadway at high noon. Good time. And noon in the summer lasts too long when you're indoors. There's a sound to it, compounded of electric fans in the aggregate, flies trying to escape against windows, and a drone that just happens to be there. Noon at police headquarters, the opening door.
1: Danny?
0: Come on in, Mugovan. Oh, thanks.
1: You'd have had the coke a couple hours ago, only I got stopped.
0: Oh?
1: Yeah, Dr. Sinsky grabbed me.
0: Well, I'm happy for both of you, Mugovan. What's on your mind?
1: Dr. Sinsky grabbed me and walked me into the lab and handed me a report. Yeah, I'll read you on the paper what it says under comments. In my considered opinion, subject died of alkaloid poisoning, which I doubt was self-administered. Signed, Dr. Henry L. Sinsky,
0: MD. Okay, Mugovan, run it down for me.
1: Subject's name, John Rand. Address, here.
0: Hmm?
1: John Rand. Name mean anything to you?
0: No.
1: Cotton importer and processor. I looked him up. Very rich. Very sickly, I thought.
0: Well, what do you mean, you thought?
1: Well, I just talked to his physician, Dr. Montoya, who refused to sign his death certificate, which is why we performed an autopsy. Dr. Montoya said, wait a minute.
0: Well,
1: Just take it easy for a minute, will you? I want to make sure. Yeah, here it is. Deceased John Rand, his doctor reports, was a bedridden invalid, but a hypochondriac. Not organically sick at all.
0: I see. So that when Rand died...
1: Yesterday.
0: Thanks. So that when Rand died, the doctor wouldn't sign a certificate of death due to natural causes.
1: Right. So the autopsy. So the finding of poison. So homicide. So the squad car's waiting for you downstairs. You know what?
0: What?
1: Department ought to have convertibles for squad cars in the summer. No? Well, forgive me. See you later, Danny.
0: Ride Broadway now. Play the game with the jaywalker and match him jutted jaw for jutted jaw. And into Central Park, where sit the nursemaid and the powdered child, where stroll the couples, and further on, where they get tired and the grass is very green. And right turn into Avenue again, where wealth is, quiet street, where siestas have been heard about and are being taken. Downstairs from which, diamond bracelets still sparkle as brightly in small shop windows. And the single mannequins in Parisian style curve a wrist at each other from across the street. And the address you're looking for...
2: Yes?
0: My name's Danny Clover. I'm from the police.
2: Please.
0: Are you Mrs. Rand?
2: Please. There's been some trouble here.
0: Your husband...
2: He died yesterday. Please don't ask me to talk with you.
0: Did your doctor, Dr. Montoya, did he tell you that your husband had been poisoned?
2: What?
0: Well, didn't he tell you about an autopsy?
2: Please come in. The word come through now. Autopsy. Yesterday, shock and, you know. Dr. Montoya said autopsy and I nodded, I suppose. Poison. What?
0: Homicide.
2: Meaning my husband was murdered.
0: That's right.
2: That's ridiculous.
0: Why do you say
2: that?
0: Well,
2: I didn't kill him. You hear what I said? I didn't kill him.
0: I didn't.
2: He's been in bed most of the time, and I'm his wife, and I was closer to him, and I fed him, and I washed him, and... Listen, you, I didn't kill him.
0: Who else could have? I'm asking you a question.
2: Dirty, stinking, rotten
0: who?
2: Little... I'll kill her. I'll kill her.
0: Who are you talking about?
2: I'm going to take a gun or a knife or whatever I can put my hands on, and I'm going to kill her.
0: Just take it easy. Tell me who you...
2: Ward!
0: Ward?
2: Bonnie Ward, his nurse. His fawning, sweet little...